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3: 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We've been right all along.
4: 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He's here. Now, broadcasting from the underground command post, deep in the bowels of a hidden bunker, somewhere under the brick and steel of a nondescript building, we've once again made contact with our leader, Mark Levin.
5: All right. Central Command, U.S. Central Command, CENTCOM, has put out the following statement 29 minutes ago. U.S. forces successfully defeated multiple Iranian ballistic missiles and drones and conducted self-defense strikes on Qasem Island in response to attempted attacks by Iran across the Middle East. Across the Middle East. Iran launched several ballistic missiles. We're not even negotiating over ballistic missiles, to my knowledge, toward regional neighbors. However, all failed to hit their intended targets. Two Iranian missiles fired at Kuwait fell short or broke apart en route, and three missiles launched at Bahrain were immediately intercepted by United States and Bahrain Air Defense Forces. Moments earlier, U.S. Command, CENTCOM, forces shot down three one-way attack drones launched by Iran towards civilian mariners that were rightfully transiting regional waters. American forces also conducted self-defense strikes on an Iranian military ground control station on Qasem Island. No U.S. personnel were harmed. CENTCOM forces remain vigilant and ready to defend against unwarranted Iranian aggression during the ongoing ceasefire. Listen to that sentence. Listen to this sentence. CENTCOM forces remain vigilant and ready to defend against unwarranted Iranian aggression during the ongoing ceasefire? What ongoing ceasefire? We're playing defense, they're on offense. We expect the Israelis to play defense when Hezbollah's on offense. This is not how Americans fight. We're Americans, damn it. This is the United States of America. We don't let these third world Islamist pieces of crap to do this to us. Or do we? Or do we? This is why people are getting disheartened. They're getting worn out. Let's go. Let's go. And not just another hit. A knockout. All right, you can phase that out. Thank you. A knockout. I'm a warmonger. Stupid people. Stupid people. Zorhan Mandami. This guy's the point of the Islamist spear. This was a massive win for the Marxist Islamists, for the people who are leading this revolution to destroy our country, to take over our biggest city. And it is from there that he intends to change the city fundamentally, its population and its culture. He wants people to leave. He's trying to push out capitalists. He's trying to push out successful people. He's trying to bring in more and more Islamists, illegal aliens, and so forth and so on. Here he is talking about the New York City Israel parade participants, just to be as clear as he can about where he stands. Cut eight, go.
6: What do you say to New Yorkers outraged that members of the administration marched with an Israeli official who called for the total annihilation of Gaza's cities, the finance minister, Smotrich?
5: What a question. What a question. Stupid. Go ahead.
7: Clear time and time again over the course of the campaign, my criticisms of the Israeli government. And you can see in the participation of the far-right Israeli minister, Smotrich,
5: okay,
7: as well as
5: America. America. We hear this from Megyn Kelly. We hear this from all the stooges, all the frauds, all the phonies. We hear it from Mandami. We hear it from this Piers Morgan, who failed in British media, which is hard to do. Complete clown and ass. All of them, same damn thing. Well, I have a right to question the government. Nobody said you don't have the right to question the government. But look, they take these various ministers who are part of a coalition government. They're right-wingers. And whether I support them or not, I don't even know who all of them are. The fact of the matter is that not one of them comes anywhere close to being as diabolical and evil and murderous and torturous as any of them in Iran, as any of them in Hamas, Hezbollah. This is just an excuse. Go ahead.
7: A vision of annihilation. A complicity.
5: There's no vision of annihilation, you Ugandan jackass. You Marxist puke. You Islamist fraud. Annihilation? Ladies and gentlemen, we went through this the other night. The vast majority of the Arab Muslim countries now were Christian countries. The entirety of the state of Israel and beyond was Jewish. 4,000 years ago, 3,800 years and change. Christianity, a little over 2,000 years. Islam, 1,700 years ago. So how is it that there are literally 3 Jews left in Iraq? How is it that there are literally 4 Jews left in Egypt, 3 Jews left in Yemen? How is that possible? How is it that Bethlehem, the birthplace of Jesus Christ, which was 85% Christian 10 years ago, is now 15% Christian? Where are the Christians in the Middle East? The only place they are where they're growing is in the state of Israel. The annihilation of the Palestinians that didn't even exist as a name until 1965, when an Egyptian by the name of Arafat was working with the KGB in Russia to concoct that whole notion? The annihilation. Who's conquering Europe? The Jews in Israel? Who's conquering North Africa and slaughtering the Christians there? The Jews in Israel? Who's slaughtering the Christians in Syria? What is this, a joke? Notice he never talks about how women are treated by the Islamists. It's so horrendous, so monstrous. Notice he never talks about the white girls who were targeted and raped by the thousands. And they were raped hundreds of times. I put the clip up. The testimony's there. What kind of ideology is this? What kind of ideology is it that on October 7, 2023, the brutalization, the debauchery, the inhumanity that took place? And same with the hostages, several of whom were American. Have you seen what's going on in Africa? Have you seen they cut babies in half with machetes? They decapitate people. They haven't done anything except they're Christian. And this bastard mayor talks about the vision of annihilation. He goes on, I don't even want to hear his voice, a complicity in genocide. Even a radical left-wing international organization, the ICC, concluded there was no genocide. But the mayor of New York has concluded that there was. He says they don't have the sanctity for the value, even the sanctity of children in Gaza. Does this POS even know what happens to little girls in Gaza? Does he know what happens to little girls by the Islamist fundamentalist? Does he even raise his voice about it? How about that lovely wife of his and the stuff she was posting? My God. The fact that anybody voted for this POS. You have to be mentally ill. I'll be right back.
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0: pleasure to have with us Noah Rothman, writes at National Review. He's actually part of the family, used to work with John Batchelor and work with Mr. Producer, Rich Cementa. And it's a pleasure to have him with us because he's written a very timely, actually prescient and important book, Blood and Progress, A Century of Left-Wing Violence in America. Now, this is really compelling, and you'll learn a lot from this, and you'll understand a lot of what's going on here. Noah, welcome to the program. Let's start at the beginning. You make the case the left has always been violent. It's particularly violent right now. What do you mean by it's always been violent?
1: Well, we always hear about how the American right is uniquely violent. And we hear about it after a confirmed assassination attempt or an armed assault on an ICE facility or a CBP facility or the mobs that descend nightly on American cities. And you have to wonder, you know, maybe I'm going to confront the evidence of my own eyes, because it does look like we're in the midst of a wave of left-wing violence, and yet there's very few who are willing to confront what that means or divine where this comes from and explore the patterns of left-wing violence. And when you do, as I did, you see that American history is peppered with anarchistic and socialistic violence, going back for the last 125 years or so. So that's what I did, go back the last 125 years or so and explore the degree to which this pattern of left-wing violence mirrors previous patterns of left-wing violence. And why is it always a particular sort of progressive activist who is inclined towards Marxian revolutionary violence? Well, there you have it, the socialistic revolutionary tendency, which licenses violence based on the subjective assessment of relative oppression, is something that's been a feature of left-wing activism since the anarchistic mobs that began to organize at the end of the 19th century and accreted around the Soviet cause and the proletarian revolutionary cause in the beginning of the 20th century. You see these patterns that are so clearly defined and do not depart from this historical pattern, that you have to wonder whether this history is obscure or whether it's being suppressed. And I come down on the side of suppression.
0: Mm-hmm. So this revolution has never stopped, right? Isn't that that's what's going on here until they actually achieve what it is they claim they want to achieve?
1: Yeah, the anarchists of the 1910s, 1920s were in league with the socialists. But they had disagreed over the level of violence that was necessary to bring about the revolution. But the revolution was the goal, and if violence was necessary, then that's what they did to get there. The Marxist guerrilla movements of the 1960s, 1970s, and 1980s, similarly, they had orbited around Cuba and the Cuban revolutionary cause, evolving eventually into pan-Arabists and later just straight-up Islamists when the Islamic Revolution in Iran incorporated Marxian elements. There's still a cult of Che in revolutionary Iran, which is, again, an understudied feature of Marxist and Islamist revolutionary violence. And then when you start to apply those, look at those patterns, look at those historical events, and look for similarities with today's wave, you see a lot of it. You see this tendency to believe that a galvanizing act of violence will ignite a broader audience and lead the rest of us, this cowed and passive population, to the revolution that they know we actually want. We just need permission to pursue it. Yeah. The Italian anarchists called it propaganda of the deed. Today they call it direct action, but it's the same thing. It's just revolutionary violence, bloodletting designed to let you know that the God bleeds, and therefore we can all rise up against it. You saw that. Did you see that video of those women outside the Luigi Mangione trial?
0: Oh, yeah.
1: Supporters of Luigi Mangione?
0: Mm-hmm.
1: Grotesque. Grotesque.
0: The three of them.
1: Yep. But what did they say? What did that woman say? She said, you know, a less passive population would have risen up against our oppressive conditions, this terrorist. She called Brian Thompson, the former CEO, murdered CEO of United Healthcare, called him a terrorist, said his children were better off without him, that they had been bequeathed blood money, and that his death would bring us closer to the revolution. David Horowitz said it best, paraphrasing an SDS radical. The issue is never the issue. The issue is always the revolution.
0: Now, what about the role of the Democrat Party, which seems to be the umbrella political entity for this? Has that always been the case?
1: Not always the case. The Italian anarchists, the early anarchists, and, you know, if you actually looked at it, the violent radicals, the anarchists in the early 20th century, the Marxist guerrilla movements, Occupy Wall Street, the 2020 George Floyd mobs, Democratic officials, they attempt to ingratiate themselves with these mobs, right? They see in them zeal, passion, some kind of instrument of political utility that can be harnessed and wielded if they were clever enough. But if you actually ask these people on the ground, they never had any use at any point in history for democratic political professionals. Throw them into the ocean. They don't need them. But that never seems to occur to these democratic leaders throughout the centuries who have just subordinated discretion to what they see as this tantalizing display of political passion that they can use for them, wield for themselves. And so they go to great lengths in ways that should discredit their movement, but certainly give license to people who are inclined towards violence. Look at how they reacted to the Brian Thompson murder. Alexandria Ocasio-Cortez, Elizabeth Warren, Chris Murphy, Bernie Sanders, they all condemned the murder. But then they said, but, which discredits everything that came before it. This renders it all dismissible. They said, but you have to understand, everybody's so angry. But you have to understand health insurance is broken. Bernie Sanders said it better. But you have to understand the health insurance system is broken, and the finance system is broken, and the housing system is broken, and the education system is broken. It's all broken. So what we need is a holistic solution to all our problems, a social upheaval from below, in which you and me and everybody else will get what's coming to us.
0: Has the Democrat Party today been devoured by this, or is the Democrat Party feeding this?
1: I think they're feeding it. I think most don't really want to entertain the prospect of political violence. Listen, what do they mean? What's implicit when they point their finger at the American right and say, no, you guys are the most violent? Well, implicit in that is a condemnation of violence, right? There's a taboo that they know the American people do not appreciate extra legal violence in the pursuit of social change. That's why they're accusing the American right of pursuing it. So that's a good stigma. I can work with that. But at the same time, they also tend to ingratiate themselves with these latently potentially violent movements, only the latest being the

0: War and statecraft by the KGB. A lot of these narratives that you hear from the activist class, neo-colonial enterprise, a white outpost in the brown global south, a genocidaire, uses famine and rape as weapons of war. These were devices designed to advance a Soviet geopolitical project. They called it Zionology. After the wars in 1967 and 1973, the Soviet Union made a lot of bad investments in Arab armies. So it was just a practical project to discredit Israel. And you hear these narratives even today from the mouths of activists, all of whom the Democratic Party is trying to get in good with.
1: Well, I'm going to hold you over the break. Noah Rothman, this is a fantastic, crucially important book right now, especially Blood and Progress, A Century of Left-Wing Violence in America. 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
3: Fox News, I'm Tom Graham. The Trump administration halting a plan to create a $1.8 billion anti-weaponization fund, supporters say, was aimed at compensating those over-prosecuted during the Biden era. Justice Department Acting Attorney General Todd Blanche.
4: The reasons for the fund, I think, remain as important as they were before, but we are not moving forward with the fund.
3: Democrats accused President Trump of attempting to create a slush fund for his supporters. A popular weight loss drug will soon be more accessible to Medicare patients.
5: GLP-1 weight loss drugs will be available for Medicare patients for $50 a month beginning July 1st. Centers for Medicare and Medicaid Services Administrator Dr. Mehmet Oz says the weight loss drugs prescribed by doctors can help lower downstream conditions connected to obesity.
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6: I'm Jim Schwartzel. I'm a businessman, not a politician. I was born and raised right here in Southwest Florida. This is where I've spent the last two decades raising my family, building businesses, and creating hundreds of jobs for our community. As the owner of 92.5 Fox News and 93.7 Trump Country Radio, I've seen firsthand how government regulation and bureaucracy hurt local businesses. And I've seen inflation and high taxes crush hardworking families and retirees. I'm a pro-gun, pro-life, and pro-Trump conservative businessman who understands the values of our community. 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I'm Jim Schwartzel, and I approve this message because we deserve better. We need a businessman who will make the Trump tax cuts permanent, bring back DOGE to cut wasteful spending, put term limits on Congress, and help President Trump finish the job. Paid for by Jim Schwartzel for Congress.
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7: We're talking to Noah Rothman. Probably seen him on Fox from time to time. Writes beautifully for National Review. Blood and Progress, A Century of Left-Wing Violence in America. This is a killer book. I strongly recommend you. You go on Amazon and order your copy, and you can get it in any bookstore, too. You're right here. In the afterword of the book, something I highlighted, to truly arrest this cycle of radicalization, we're going to need a more responsible class of American elites. And it goes on. Now, my question to you is that what we have now, and how do we get that?
8: We're far from it, unfortunately. What we get it is by having a political culture that rewards excellence and rewards responsibility in our communicators. We have the precise opposite right now. And I don't have a panacea for this problem. I don't offer one. You know, publishers always want to know, like, what can you do? If I were to suggest what we could do about political violence in America, I would be in a much better financial position.
7: Isn't that funny, though, the publishers say, we need recommendations, we need solutions. But anyway, go ahead.
8: Well, it's not that I don't have any. Right. The New Line Institute, for example, makes some recommendations for law enforcement, ways in which they could deprive those who are inclined to political violence on both sides of the spectrum of the narrative that the state is arrayed against them. Both sides of this equation believe that the state is on the other side. But applying the tools that law enforcement has on the books proactively and aggressively is how you roll up these waves of political violence. It's how it worked in the 20th century, and it's how it would work today. Beyond that, also restoring politics as we understand it to its proper sphere. Is politics today that we talk about it doesn't have anything to do with elections or legislative affairs. It has to do with, it's totalistic. It has to do with the commercials you watch and the shows you watch and the food you eat and the alcohol you drink and the people you associate with. All that stuff is outside the purview of politics. But when you fixate on it and you get really annoyed that public institutions aren't addressing what you believe is a moral imperative, it's radicalizing. And you've just misconstrued what the American Social Compact can deliver. So I have some recommendations, but it starts with modeling the behavior that we want to see in the world, which is easier said than done.
7: Yeah, because it looks like the Democrat Party is increasingly radicalized, no?
8: Yeah. No, it's certainly, it's beholden to a radicalized fringe, which is deeply dispiriting because that radicalized fringe is inclined towards revolutionary solutions to otherwise banal political problems. And they have, as I write in this book, a kind of empathy. It is a type of empathy which inverts the role of victim and victimizer. They see and we're talking about rank criminality. They see in the victim an instrument of societal oppression, and they see in the victimizer somebody who has no agency, no control over their actions, and is essentially a vessel for societal forces. And when you get that in mindset, you get what my colleague Andy McCarthy called the Progressive Prosecutor Project, in which the country just declines to prosecute criminality, operating under this delusion that criminality is a social construct. And then the flip side of that, by the way, is the activist class that looks at people like Daniel Penny, who is a New York City subway rider, who subdued a hostile vagrant who was menacing his fellow riders, accidentally killed him, was acquitted by a jury in self-defense. But that verdict is disregarded by the activist class because they don't believe that the courts are a legitimate mechanism for adjudicating disputes. They don't believe that the courts are legitimate. And so any of their verdicts must be disregarded. Therefore, Daniel Penny was a vigilante. That's how they describe it. And therefore, the criminal, who they wouldn't prosecute, is an instrument of historical forces beyond his control. That's the inversion we're talking about. And that's the environment that begets lawlessness and violence, political or otherwise.
7: The book is Blood and Progress. You can get it on Amazon.com, any major bookstore. If you want to get it tomorrow, go to Amazon.com. Blood and Progress, A Century of Left-Wing Violence in America. How's your book been received by the media? Do they pretend it doesn't exist?
8: Yes, they pretend it doesn't exist, which they shouldn't. If they wanted to be smart, they would attack me because they would launder into the discourse what I believe is a pretty fair-minded argument against political violence, both left and right. And I think it's a sort of, because you can't honestly write this book, as I say, without addressing the degree to which one side takes inspiration from or resolves to mete out vengeance against the other side. So you can't look at one side of this equation and think you're solving the problem. And that's what the political class in this country does. They look at the right and only the right, and they dismiss everything that comes from the left. And they think that they're addressing the problem. They're not addressing the problem. They're making it worse. This is what I hope readers of Blood and Progress will take away from it. But yeah, well, not a lot of attacks from the media. I'm hoping for more.
7: Let me ask you about this. We talk about this horseshoe people do. Sort of the radical left and radical right. I mean, if you take it to its extreme, sort of the fascists or neo-fascists combining with the Marxists, Islamists, and so forth. We see the woke right, and we see this Marxist sort of Islamist entity, and we see them sort of coalescing, beginning to coalesce to attack MAGA, to attack Israel, to attack people like me. But regardless, is this something new?
8: Well, it's not new, but it's new for conservative and Republican politics in America. Mm-hmm. Now, it's not my book, but there's a companion book, Jason Burke's The Revolutionists, which describes how international left gravitated away from Marxist-style Cuban revolutionary politics and towards pan-Arabism and, again, Islamism, as we discussed in the last segment. And there is a right-wing radical element to that, which adopts the very same tactics and is inclined towards the very same radicalizing tracks that are typically more attractive to the American left. I'm thinking of specifically the Unabomber Manifesto. That is something that is really enlivens the far right in Europe, for example. But it hasn't really been attractive to the American right here previous to this generation. This generation is inclined towards it. But the progressive left has always found in that kind of neo-Luddism a certain and environmental, environmentalist line, a certain galvanizing idea that has been attractive to those who are inclined towards violence. Environmentalist violence, animal rights violence of that sort has a neo-Luddite-ist flavor to it. And that's typically been a left-wing thing in this country, as has been paranoid conspiratorial politics. A lot of the stuff that was native to Marin County has been absorbed by the activist class on the American right. And yeah, it's becoming a lot less distinguishable from the American left. That's one of the things that I inveigh against in this book.
7: Mm-hmm. Well, it's a great book. I can see you put a lot of work into it. So let me ask you, how long did it take you to write the book?
8: So it's actually bound up. Well, I've been writing about American political violence for a decade or so, and I've been scared of it. It's when I write about things that terrify me. And it was odd because I'd get a lot of attention when I would write about violence on the American right and condemn it. But not the other side. There was a lot of silence around that. And so I got this. I wrote a magazine piece after the Brian Thompson assassination, and I wrote a treatment for the book then. But it was hard to get it picked up by a publisher until Sarah Milgram and Yaron Lischinsky were murdered outside a Jewish event in Washington, D.C. last summer. Then I sold the book. And it was supposed to come out in October, but then Charlie Kirk was killed, and we had to push it up. The extent to which this book has been bound up in bloodshed actually kind of weighs on my soul a little bit, but it demonstrates the degree to which we're in the middle of a left-wing wave of violence, a very familiar left-wing wave of violence, and it's unrecognizable unless you know the contours and scope of this sort of thing. And I hope Blood in Progress gets everybody aware of what left-wing waves of left-wing violence look like so we could get our hands around it and begin at least on the margins to push against this problem.
7: Yeah, exactly right. It's a great book by Noah Rothman, who we're talking to. Blood in Progress, A Century of Left-Wing Violence in America. You can get it at Amazon.com. Just put in Blood in Progress or on all my social sites. Noah, fantastic job. We really appreciate you working so hard on this. It's a great book.
8: Thank you so much, sir. I really appreciate it. Thanks for having me.
7: All right, you take care of yourself. God bless. And it is a very easily digestible book. And it walks you through an amazing history of violence in this country. And he points out that we're in a heightened state of violence with respect to the left right now. But it's not the first time this has happened. My concern is, and one of the ways he says to control it, and he's right, is to actually enforce the law around some of these people up and throw them in jail and so forth, is that's part of the reason the cops are under attack. The Democrat Party's attacking local cops, state cops, federal cops, trying to defund them. You heard that Steyer, he called ICE a criminal enterprise. This is real quackery. It's very dangerous. But I would encourage you to get your own copy. I've very much enjoyed going through it and have learned a ton. Blood in Progress. Just use that name, Blood in Progress. Go to Amazon by Noah Rothman. It'll pop up. It's discounted, as all new books are, and I think you're going to learn a lot from it. People say, why is this happening? Why is that happening? And you'll learn why it's happening. Blood in Progress, Century of Left-Wing Violence in America by Noah Rothman. And, of course, the left-wing media wants nothing to do with it. You want to know why? Because they're part of the problem. They are. They stoke it, in my view. Especially podcasters, their cable channels, and their networks. History is unfolding right before our eyes, ladies and gentlemen. The President of the United States has delivered on so many consequential promises, from our borders to building confidence back in America, securing all kinds of trade deals and so forth. And I believe our system, however, was never meant for one person to take charge and shoulder all the weight of the nation's problems. That's up to us. We the people. We're the sovereign. Depends on millions of informed, engaged citizens who are willing to stand up for faith, family, and freedom. There's a lot more to be done. That's where you come in. 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

0: me, that's Hannity's favorite song. No, not really. This is from the Telegraph, International Economics. Gold has overtaken U.S. bonds to become central bank's favorite investment. The share of gold in central banks' official holdings of foreign currencies, I'm reading, this is the news today, climbed 27% last year, surpassing U.S. Treasuries at 22%, according to a report from the European Central Bank. Gold's soaring price is the main reason for its newfound dominance of central banks' foreign reserves. This is fresh off the presses today from the Telegraph. The cost of a troy ounce rose by 65% last year, finishing in 2025 near a record $4,322. Central banks were also using gold to shore up their balance sheets against the headwinds of geopolitics. The bank cited a survey from late 2025 in which central banks said geopolitics was the third biggest risk they faced, behind cybersecurity and other cyber incidents. Three-quarters of central banks said geopolitical risk had increased last year. A third of the banks said geopolitics would be the most important factor guiding the management of their foreign currency reserves over the next 5 years. Gold is traditionally viewed, they write, as a haven when markets or politics are stormy. This has traditionally led central banks to favor U.S. bonds and other dollar-denominated investments, which are highly liquid. But central banks have grown more cautious. More cautious. The U.S. government's debt is growing faster than demand for its bonds and faster than the American economy. The debt-to-GDP ratio has risen from just over 100% in the 2010s to more than 120%. The value of U.S. treasuries held in custody by central banks and other official institutions at the New York Federal Reserve declined by $82 billion and $2.7 billion in March alone, the lowest level since 2012. You get the gist. This is not an advertisement. This is not a sponsor. This is the news from the Telegraph. Gold overtakes bonds as world's favorite investment. World's favorite investment. But it is propitious. It is timely. It's the warning that I keep talking about. And you're going to hear more and more articles like this. So central banks are buying more gold than they're buying American treasuries. American treasuries used to be the gold standard. I'm going to be straight with you. I talk about protecting your liberty, your family, and your future. And right now, I think one of the smartest moves you can make is to quickly diversify your financial future with gold. Gold has had a little bit of a pullback, but as you can hear, the trajectory is up, up, and away. But it does mean you have a small, tight window of opportunity to get it at a lower price before the next move up. It reached 28 record highs last year. And I believe that move is coming again and quickly. The fundamentals haven't changed. The spending keeps going on. More and more money's being printed. And gold keeps doing what it's always done, holding its value when everything else is shaky. That's why I trust monetary gold. One of the best of the best. For 26 years, monetary gold has been the gold standard for helping Americans own gold and silver in a tax-sheltered retirement account. 5 stars on the Better Business Bureau. 5 stars on Consumer Affairs. 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I'm just telling you now, diversification is the key. It'd be the key. Now, we're going to be watching what goes on. in Iran and so forth during the course of the night, because they are 6 hours ahead of us. So it's 3 a.m. there. So in 3 or 4 hours, it's daylight. It's something to pay attention to, and we will be paying attention to it, as we always do. And I'm glad you're here. And I try to provide you with the best information I have and the best judgment I have. And that's why I think you're here. No amount of attacks on me or threats against me are going to change what I've been doing here for, what, 24 years, Mr. Producer? Ladies and gentlemen, we salute our armed forces, police officers, firefighters, emergency personnel, ICE. We love you. Our truckers, the men and women in Ukraine, the men and women in Israel, the men and women in Persia, and you, the American people. God bless you. See you right here tomorrow.
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6: An attack averted. I'm Lisa Lucera, Fox News. The U.S. military says it successfully defeated attempted attacks by Iran across the Middle East.
7: U.S. Central Command says Iran launched several ballistic missiles toward regional neighbors. However, all failed to hit their intended targets, explaining two Iranian missiles fired at Kuwait fell short or broke apart en route, and three missiles launched at Bahrain were immediately intercepted. U.S. forces also shot down three one-way attack drones launched by Iran towards civilian mariners that were rightfully transitioning regional waters. The agency goes on to say it conducted self-defense strikes on an Iranian military ground control station on Kashim Island, noting no U.S. personnel were harmed, and forces remain vigilant and ready to defend against unwarranted Iranian aggression during the ongoing ceasefire.
6: Fox's Kristen Goodwin. This comes as President Trump says talks with Iran continue. A handful of states holding primaries tonight. In California, people are casting votes for governor. Well, there's a primary battle for mayor of Los Angeles.
8: Democratic incumbent Karen Bass is fighting to keep her job, pushing back on claims that California's largest city has deteriorated under her watch. She's locked in a tight race with former reality TV star Spencer Pratt, who has gained popularity and outraised Bass in a last-minute push.
6: Fox's Jonathan Hunt in New Jersey, where polls closed about an hour ago. Democrat Rebecca Bennett has won the Democratic primary in the 7th Congressional District. She'll face Republican Tom Kaine Jr. in November. Kaine has missed numerous House votes due to an undisclosed illness. He released a statement today saying he would be back to work soon. President Trump has tapped Federal Housing Finance Director Bill Pulte as the acting director of National Intelligence, replacing Tulsi Gabbard, who resigned last month after her husband's cancer diagnosis. 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
18: He's here. He's here. Now, broadcasting from the underground command post, deep in the bowels of a hidden bunker, somewhere under the brick and steel of a nondescript building, we've once again made contact with our leader, Mark Levin.
0: Hello, America. Mark Levin here. Our number, 877-381-3811, 877-381-3811. Let me touch on what I left off with before the top of the hour. What I said was, this whole doctrine of Marxism is so thoroughly defective. And I've written about it. Thousands of people have written about it. But I got to thinking, what's the greatest defect? The socialist part of it? The redistribution of wealth? The oppressed versus the oppressor? That's all problematic, don't get me wrong. No. It's complete misstatement and misapplication of human nature. That is, I actually believe, as I thought about it overnight, that Marx and Engels were pulling wool over our eyes. Not a conspiracy, I think this is what their intention was. To use materialism, aka economics and finance, as camouflage for rejiggering human nature. That is, it's actually not so much about economics, although obviously it affects economics, but economics are used not to advance equality, not to advance fairness and affordability and the other slogans they spit out, but to advance totalitarianism. It's a philosophy not of economics, not based on economics. It's a philosophy of totalitarianism that for some is more appealing than fascism. Because it's built around these sort of fluff concepts of compassion, of justice, economic justice, racial justice, whatever, when it has no intention of advancing justice of any kind. It's an excuse for totalitarianism. Just like Islam is an excuse for totalitarianism. I really believe this when it comes to Marxism now. I think when I next write, I'll definitely explore this even further, let my noggin keep hammering away at this. And as I look back on the 10 or 11 books I've written, it's 11 actually, but Rescuing Sprite is a different milieu altogether, I'm just saying. I realize I did touch on this in American Marxism, but I feel like I need to expand on it. Marxism is about controlling the individual, about controlling the thought processes, about creating a society of robots. Islam's the same way, by the way. They have a lot in common, and then they have certain fundamentals clearly not in common. It's an utterly defective ideology. It can never work. And this is where it comes in the human factor. Because it's not a misunderstanding of human nature, as people say, some have said. It is the intentional destruction of human nature to rejigger or recreate it by certain so-called masterminds here on Earth. It can't work because human nature is what human nature is. God creates human nature, not man. Does any of this make sense to you, Rich? You like it? So when Mondami talks about taxing the billionaires, and Ken Griffin says, I'm going to leave, and Goldman Sachs says, we're going to get out, we're going to get... He doesn't care. That's what he wants. He's not, it's not really... The end game is not redistribution of wealth. That's part of the propaganda. That's part of the means. That's the process. The end game is to have a city of the kind of people you want to control the city, to literally pick the kinds of groups and ideological pursuits that these people are pursuing, and to replace the people who are here in New York City now with the kind of people that you can control and who will, in return, do as you tell them to do. The Jews are being pushed out of New York City, being replaced with Islamists. The successful people are being pushed out of New York City, being replaced with illegal aliens. So what if it looks like some Middle East city? So what if it looks like some poor third world city? He's not interested in building a city. He's not interested in building skyscrapers. He's not interested in getting the filth off the streets or the crime off the streets. He's interested in recreating the city. So those things that matter to you in New York City or wherever it is, Dearborn, Michigan, cities in New Jersey, just pick it. It doesn't matter. You want to create like-minded or people whose minds you can form and frame to live in these societies. And they start out as segregated, almost fortresses. That's why you see these heavily, densely populated Islamic areas, intentionally so, placed strategically in different parts of different states in the country to have maximum impact. That's why you see money pouring in from overseas, from monarchies, from dictatorships, from communist regimes, intended to influence the outcome. They want to change Americans. And that means, in many cases, replacing them with outsiders. See, many of us are too damn stubborn. We love our country. We think for ourselves, relatively intelligent. We don't want to be replaced. We're not interested in all this crap about Marxism and Islamism and all that. We don't want it. We're not interested in it. We're the target. Move us out of the way. Resettle us. Have us depopulate New York City. Have us depopulate Los Angeles. Have us depopulate Detroit, depopulate Dallas, depopulate Philly, depopulate these areas. Force us to move out. We'll move the red states. That won't last forever. Red states won't be free forever if they take over the federal government and impose their will on us nationally in the Supremacy Clause and they turn the Constitution against us. That's the plan. That's the plan. That's how they overcome our brilliant system. So the goal here with the Marxists, with the Bernie Sanders and his ilk, with the Graham Platner and his ilk and their likes, is to control the population, is to control the people by changing the people, by changing human nature. Talk about equality. Talk about fairness. Turn one against the other. People who resist these movements, the successful, the wealthy, middle class, hardworking people, whatever they are, trash them, Islamophobic, they're racist, white supremacists if they're white. If they're black, they're still on the plantation, and on and on and on. Whatever it takes, whatever phrase you have to use, drag them down or push them out. And that's how they're going to conquer New York City. That's how they're going to conquer Los Angeles. take over the big metropolitan areas, and in many cases, you control the states. Like a military operation without weapons. Insist that illegal aliens stay. They're viewed as part of the means by which this is accomplished. Open borders, no deportations. Open borders, no detention centers. I hope this makes sense, because I think it's very important as I've been thinking this through. We'll be right back.
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0: Mark Wayne Mullen at a Senate hearing today. Again, this guy Chris Murphy pops up like a bad rash. Cut 16, go.
1: You know, I do have an opening statement here, but wow. Senator Murphy, the outlandish claims you made there is just flat wrong. You start saying we're breaking the law, and you really start looking at it, and we're enforcing the laws that Congress did pass. That's reckless. When you start saying it's unconstitutional, what's unconstitutional that we're doing? We swore to uphold the Constitution just like you swore to uphold the Constitution. For you to throw my 275,000 employees underneath DHS and with a broad stroke like that is reckless and irresponsible on your part. We're doing the job that Congress gave us the authority to do. And our men and women out there every single day is enforcing the laws. If you don't like the laws, you can change them. We're not picking and choosing which laws we enforce. We're simply enforcing the law. Period. Full stop. When you throw out reckless terms and you start referring to our agents as being dangerous, unconstitutional, and lawless, that's why our agents' death threats are up by 8,000%. I know that's not what you want, but your political theater, that's what it causes. When you start looking at assaults on our officers, they're up by 1,300%. Senator Murphy, is that what you want? I don't think it is. I really don't. But I understand the political theater. I understand wanting to get sound bites. And that was obvious because the whole time he was giving your testimony, he wasn't looking at me. He was looking at a camera. I get that. I get it. If you have bigger political ambitions, fine. Just say it. But don't do it at the expense of my officers. We want to really talk about funding. You haven't funded my officers. CBP and ICE has been willing to do the job for free. Why? Because of a reckless administration. Prior to President Trump coming in and saving America, you had a reckless administration that was destroying America by letting millions of illegals into our country. We're a nation of laws, and we're going to enforce those laws. What separates us from other countries is because people respect the rule of law.
0: That was beautiful. Absolutely beautiful. In plain English, from his heart, I think very effective for anybody but a Democrat, but very effective. Cut 17, go.
2: What happened to Delaney Hall?
1: Well, a lot of claims were made, and they just absolutely weren't true. The first one came out and said it was overcrowded. We have today, I believe, under 700 detainees there. It's licensed for just over 1,000 beds. We have twice the square footage at Delaney Hall than the state penitentiary does in New Jersey. They said that the medical condition was horrible. We have twice as much medical staff per person than the state penitentiary does in New Jersey.
2: What happened with the protesters?
1: Well, the protesters is interesting. The governor and the state officials were going out and saying that they were peaceful protesters and ICE was agitating them. That all changed when the governor finally allowed the state police to do their job. And by the way, they're professionals, and the locals there were absolutely professionals. When they came in, they quickly realized these aren't peaceful protesters. These are rioters.
0: And the Democrats have defended them. It's the Democrat Party militia. I don't want to hear about January 6th again. These guys and the Democrats and their radical left-wing kook, Marxists and Islamists, we're seeing January 6th all the time. We're seeing Kristallnacht all the time. They are violent. They are vicious. They are brutal. They're even attacking horses and so forth and so on. Let's stop playing games around here. Okay? We'll call him as we see him. We're going to tell the truth. Go ahead. Next one, please.
1: Individuals that came in from Portland, not from New Jersey, came from Portland to lead. We've seen that they've been well supplied. We've seen Antifa flags being flown. And once the state police came out, and which, by the way, awesome group of guys, they understand crowd control very well, and they started pushing the individuals back after they warned them, started making arrests. You saw that the situation quickly got under control. And for us, when we first started calling, they were simply saying they didn't have the resources.
3: And it's interesting to me that they finally found the resources and started clearing their streets. We can control our building. We can provide security for our own building. But if the city and state streets, that is their job to do.
0: Mm-hmm. Did I not take a break, Mr. Producer? Are we okay? Okay, we're okay. I think Mark Wayne Mullen gave fantastic testimony today. I don't know him. I've never spoken to the man. Maybe that should change. I just assume he's very busy. But here's Tom Steyer, a billionaire in California. He's made a fortune. And he's one of these radical left-wing billionaires who wants power. He's got all the money he wants. Now he wants power. So he throws in with the radical left, like a Soros or like that jackass in China. Now he wants to be governor. And you're voting in California. By God. You got Steve Hilton there trying to help save your state. Cut 19, go.
4: Well, I think there are two things going on there, Ben. One is that, yes, people are very scared about ICE specifically, and I have an incredibly strong anti-ICE program. I've said I think they're a criminal organization, and we have
0: see
4: very
0: that,
4: strong...
0: See that? You have a man running for public office that says he believes ICE is a criminal organization. He is evil, he is diabolical, he is power-hungry, anything for power. A billionaire. I guarantee he has all kinds of security. I guarantee he would never hire somebody who's come here, who's a danger to the community. ICE is a criminal organization. I want you folks to understand, 50% of ICE is made.

0: that they are called. This guy Steyer, Tom Steyer, is a disgusting reprobate. And they think that doing this will get them votes in the Democrat primaries, and I think it will. But a criminal organization? Really, folks? 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
5: Fox News, I'm Tom Rigotti. California primary voters are deciding who will advance in the race to be the state's next governor. Fox's Jonathan Hunt has more on the Democratic frontrunners.
6: Javier Becerra leapfrogged his opponents in recent weeks following the collapse of former Congressman Eric Swalwell's campaign. Becerra is fighting off allegations of ties to big oil and corporations, as well as a strong challenge from another Democrat, free-spending billionaire Tom Steyer.
5: Steve Hilton is the top Republican. The top two vote-getters will appear on the November ballot, regardless of party. A Florida inmate is put to death nearly three decades after killing a baby.
7: Andrew Richard Lucard was executed for the 1997 killing of his girlfriend's infant daughter, Gabrielle Henshaw. After murdering the five-month-old, he threw the body into a pond.
5: That's Fox's Tom Graham. 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
11: 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I gotta tell you about something that's completely changed my life at 54 years old. 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Everything delivered to my door. 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If I need to see them for questions or follow-ups, I can meet with them in person the best

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3: While much of the world stays silent, Pastor John Hagee has been a steadfast voice for Israel for decades. 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They are really on the internet doing a heck of a job pushing the scripture, pushing the defense of the state of Israel as a condition to the survivability of the Jewish faith and the Christian faith in the Holy Land. This man is remarkable. His courage, his brilliance, his compassion. I encourage you, when you're on the internet and you see one of the links or you see one of the graphics with Pastor John Hagee, I encourage you, click it, watch it, listen to it, share it. In his important new book, God's Prophetic Clock, he lays out the clear biblical timeline we're watching unfold right in front of us. 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I'm the biggest fan of the pastor, his family, his ministry, what he does. It's just incredible. Absolutely incredible. I want you to hear this, John, Tom Steyer again. I want you to hear what it takes, apparently, to be a leading Democrat in this country. Governor, Senate, House, presidential candidate. I mean, ladies and gentlemen, I'm old enough to remember, many of you are, 40, 50 years ago, even as a kid, the Democrat Party would never trash our law enforcement, trash our immigration system. They would never open the borders to illegal immigrants from all over the world. They never did. You had senators on the floor, Harry Reid, 1994, Governor Lamb of Colorado. I think it was like 2004. One after another. Preaching against illegal immigration and so forth and so on. Now this Marxist revolution, joined by the Islamist revolution due to open borders, has exploded into our society as it's exploded into Europe. Let's listen to this guy, Tom Steyer. Tom Steyer is evil. He's diabolical. He's one of the billionaires Bernie Sanders does not condemn. Cut 19, go.
4: Well, I think there are two things going on there, Ben. One is that, yes, people are very scared about ICE specifically.
3: And no, people are not very scared about ICE at all. Are you scared about ICE, Mr. Producer? How about you in this audience? Law-abiding American citizens, are you scared about ICE? Not in the least. How many of you support ICE? We all do. When he says people are scared of ICE, he means illegal immigrants are scared of ICE. Because they don't want to get caught and they don't want to be deported. That's federal law, America. These cities are violating federal law. These states are violating federal law. These public officials are violating federal law just as they did during the Confederacy. They are nullifying legitimate immigration laws that have been in place for half a century under bipartisan Congresses and presidents of both parties. Go ahead.
4: Anti-ICE program. I've said I think they're a criminal organization.
3: Unbelievable.
4: And we have very strong... a very strong platform in terms of prosecuting them for racial profiling and violence, investigating the detention centers.
3: Whoa, whoa, whoa, whoa, whoa, whoa, whoa, whoa. When's the last time a state prosecuted a federal official, federal law enforcement? Never. This guy's a scumbag. So they think states have the right to prosecute federal law enforcement officials. Can you imagine what would be going on in our cities and states if that were the case with these Soros prosecutors? Of course they don't have that authority. They've never had that authority. This is what I mean, the Confederacy. It's the same logic as the Confederacy. We can nullify laws we disagree with. They're claiming sanctuary status, as I've said here before. What is that? They're claiming that they are a breakaway state or a breakaway city for the purposes of certain laws they don't agree with. That is what caused the Civil War. And then they're going to tell you that they stand for the Constitution, that they fear Donald Trump is destroying the Constitution, that they fear MAGA is destroying the Constitution. Go ahead.
4: Oh, you don't have to trust me.
3: I don't trust you, USOB. I despise you. Go ahead.
4: Online to say that my program is unfair to ICE agents. And I took that as a huge compliment.
3: You are disgusting. You are a lowlife. You are a sewer dweller with the other rats. ICE is uncomfortable, and I take that as a compliment. If you're law enforcement in California, I take this seriously. You have an election today, and I would not defend this man. I'd tell him, you go hire your own private security. Go ahead. You don't get to do this to us. You don't get to call us this. And let me tell you something. He's gaslighting violence in the streets. He's gaslighting Antifa. He's gaslighting these funded, coordinated networks of thugs who are attacking our police. That's what he's doing. Cut 20, more of this disgusting buffoon, go.
4: California is unaffordable for most Californians.
3: And why is that? You've had one party control, you got the highest taxes on income in the country, the highest taxes on gasoline that affects everybody in the country. You have among the highest sales taxes generally in the country. It's impossible to build a home there, even in burned out Palisades. It's impossible to afford a home there because of all the phony environmental regulations and land use regulations. What was once the golden state, the state where you would go for opportunity, the state where you would go to start a business and raise a family. American citizens can't escape that state fast enough. It's depopulating. It's depopulating like Eastern Europe. When the communists controlled Eastern Europe, people were escaping. They were doing everything they could to get out. The most beautiful state, the state with the most resources, is being destroyed by the Democrat Party and the radical kooks who run it. Go ahead.
4: Really stressed. And so even though the state, the richest people in this state are killing it, the truth is the majority.
3: He is one of the richest people in the state. He's a multi-billionaire. What a hypocritical piece of crap. They're not killing anything. Illegal aliens? The government? Go ahead.
4: Californians can't make ends meet. And so the idea that we're not going to do anything about that, that we're not going to structure changing, I'm saying corporate special interests are driving up the costs for Californians.
3: No, they're not. And I'm not a special pleader for corporatists. No, they're not driving up the costs in California. You have the highest minimum wage in the country, the most restrictive zoning laws in the country. You can't even get water to your fire hydrants to protect your neighborhoods. You have some of the most restrictive rules on police enforcing the law. Your cities are filled with homeless people defecating in the streets, using needles and drugs in the streets. You've turned California, that was under Reagan and Duke Majan and Pete Wilson, a truly beautiful, great state, into one garbage dump after another. People escape, you know, to the outer burbs and the rural areas or near the oceans or wherever they can go. They're not moving into the cities. Go ahead.
4: Record profits. And I'm
3: saying shut up, a-hole. I'm sick of you. Really sick of you, you puke. I'll be right back.
5: 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THC.
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0: News. Sirens and reports of multiple explosions are emerging from Bahrain, according to local accounts. The developments come hours after Iran claimed it launched, quote, precise and intensive missile strikes, unquote, against American bases in Kuwait. The IRGC says recent U.S. strikes targeting Kusham Island and has warned that any further American action will be met with a, quote, seismic, crushing, and decisive response, unquote. Initial reports are now emerging of ballistic missile launches towards Saudi Arabia. Why it matters? Bahrain hosts the U.S. Navy's Fifth Fleet, while any expansion of attacks to Saudi Arabia would mark a major escalation across the Gulf, a rapidly developing situation across the region tonight. Keep it up. Keep up that breaking news. Have you had enough, America? I've been right about this from day one. Not because I'm so brilliant. Not because I'm Nostradamus. Because it's called using your head. This is the enemy. They're going to always be the enemy. And if they survive, they'll continue to be the enemy. Does this sound like a regime that thinks it's defeated? Does this seem like a regime that's desperate? It's cockier than ever. Unfortunately, it's reading our actions, or the lack thereof, as weakness. I don't think we can keep our finger up the trigger much longer. This ceasefire that's had more fire than cease has gone on almost 2 months when it was supposed to last 2 weeks. We're going to pull Israel back so they can't destroy Hezbollah? What will our next reaction be? And I think that, in part, had something to do with this response. This is an enemy that is evil, that is vicious, that is prepared to fight and die. When they hear the Democrats in our country, when they hear the media in our country, when they hear these podcaster bastards in our country, they take strength from it. They think we're divided to the point where we can't function. Here's the deal. They need to have their asses kicked a lot harder. The IRGC needs to be pounded and pounded and pounded again. The people of Iran need to be armed. The enemy has told us. Tonight, by its actions, it will never honor a deal. We have a third of our Navy right there. We took out their leaders. We're not going to be able to do that again. We're going to have problems with China and Taiwan. We're going to have problems still with Russia and Ukraine. We're going to have problems in our own hemisphere. We can't park one-third of the Navy there forever. With bombers and Air Force. Nor should we have to. You'll recall, I opposed the ceasefire to begin with. I never understood. Not just tapping the brakes, but hitting the brakes. Well, here we are. Now what are we going to do? Now Saudi Arabia, what's Saudi Arabia going to do? Are they going to say, stop the Israelis? We got to protect our oil fields? Now that they're subjected to attacks again, what are they going to say? Now they're going to say, no, let's get Iran. Well, guess what? Saudi Arabia doesn't control us. It's not a matter of Israel controlling us. They have too damn much to say. So does Qatar. So does Turkey. The only country that fought side by side with us. The only country that has had troops in Lebanon, in Gaza. The only country that has suffered the kinds of attacks in a war is Israel. And I'm supposed to hate Israel and hate Netanyahu when they're our greatest ally in the region. Enough is enough, America. We're American. We're not the damn French, for God's sakes. We'll discuss this more in the Power Hour, the third hour. 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
6: Primary night in six states. I'm Lisa Lacerra, Fox News. Polls remain open for about another hour in California. In Los Angeles, a Republican is hoping to become the next mayor.
7: Spencer Pratt has caught fire here, if you'll excuse the expression, because he has focused on issues such as those devastating wildfires that tore apart the Pacific Palisades and Altadena back in January 2025. He's also focused on the homelessness crisis here in L.A. and has promised he will fix that. His critics would say he's been long on promises and very light on the detail of how he would fix those problems he talks about. But he says, and a lot of people agree with him, that Mayor Karen Bass has done very little to fix LA's problems.
6: Fox's Jonathan Hunt in Los Angeles. California's also casting votes for governor. In Iowa, Congresswoman Ashley Hinson, who was endorsed by President Trump, has won the state's Republican primary for U.S. Senate. That's for the seat that's currently held by Senator Joni Ernst, who is retiring. The Supreme Court allowing Alabama to use a congressional map favoring Republicans in this year's elections, blocking a lower court ruling that the redistricting plan intentionally discriminates against black people. A prediction market has reported former Congressman George Santos to federal prosecutors after he boasted that he would be going to the State of the Union address, then bet against his own attendance. That's according to the Associated Press. The U.S. military says it stopped several attacks by Iran against targets across the Middle East. This coming hours after Secretary of State Marco Rubio told a Senate panel he believes Iran is willing to negotiate with the U.S. on its nuclear program.
8: Any sanctions relief is condition-based, which means it has to be in return for the reason why those sanctions were put in place in the first place, which is their nuclear program.
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5: 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Right all along.
14: He's here. He's here. 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
0: All right. Central Command, U.S. Central Command, CENTCOM, has put out the following statement 29 minutes ago. U.S. forces successfully defeated multiple Iranian ballistic missiles and drones and conducted self-defense strikes on Qasem Island in response to attempted attacks by Iran across the Middle East. Across the Middle East. Iran launched several ballistic missiles. We're not even negotiating over ballistic missiles, to my knowledge, toward regional neighbors. However, all failed to hit their intended targets. Two Iranian missiles fired at Kuwait fell short or broke apart en route, and three missiles launched at Bahrain were immediately intercepted by United States and Bahrain Air Defense Forces. Moments earlier, U.S. Command, CENTCOM, forces shot down three one-way attack drones launched by Iran towards civilian mariners that were rightfully transiting regional waters. American forces also conducted self-defense strikes on an Iranian military ground control station on Qasem Island. No U.S. personnel were harmed. CENTCOM forces remain vigilant and ready to defend against unwarranted Iranian aggression during the ongoing ceasefire. Listen to that sentence. Listen to this sentence. CENTCOM forces remain vigilant and ready to defend against unwarranted Iranian aggression during the ongoing ceasefire? What ongoing ceasefire? We're playing defense, they're on offense. We expect the Israelis to play defense when Hezbollah's on offense. This is not how Americans fight. We're Americans, damn it. This is the United States of America. We don't let these third world Islamist pieces of crap to do this to us? Or do we? Or do we? This is why people are getting disheartened. They're getting worn out. Let's go. Let's go. And not just another hit. A knockout. All right, you can phase that out. Thank you. A knockout. I'm a warmonger. Stupid people. Stupid people. Zorhan Mandami. This guy's the point of the Islamist spear. This was a massive win for the Marxist Islamists, for the people who are leading this revolution to destroy our country, to take over our biggest city. And it is from there that he intends to change the city fundamentally, its population and its culture. He wants people to leave. He's trying to push out capitalists. He's trying to push out successful people. He's trying to bring in more and more Islamists, illegal aliens, and so forth and so on. Here he is talking about the New York City Israel parade participants. Just to be as clear as he can about where he stands. Cut eight, go.
15: What do you say to New Yorkers outraged that members of the administration marched with an Israeli official who called for the total annihilation of Gaza's cities, the finance minister, Smotrich?
0: What a question. What a question. Stupid. Go ahead.
16: Clear time and time again over the course of the campaign my criticisms of the Israeli government. And you can see in the participation of the far-right Israeli minister Smotrich, as well as...
0: America. We hear this from Megyn Kelly. We hear this from all the stooges, all the frauds, all the phonies. We hear it from Mondami. We hear it from this Piers Morgan, who failed in British media, which is hard to do. Complete clown and ass. All of them, same damn thing. Well, I have the right to question the government. Nobody said you don't have the right to question the government. But look, they take these various ministers who are part of a coalition government. They're right-wingers. And whether I support them or not, I don't even know who all of them are. The fact of the matter is that not one of them comes anywhere close to being as diabolical and evil and murderous and torturous as any of them in Iran, as any of them in Hamas, Hezbollah. This is just an excuse. Go ahead.
16: A vision of annihilation, a complicity.
0: There's no vision of annihilation, you Ugandan jackass, you Marxist puke, you Islamist fraud. Annihilation? Ladies and gentlemen, we went through this the other night. The vast majority of the Arab Muslim countries now were Christian countries. The entirety of the state of Israel and beyond was Jewish. 4,000 years ago, 3,800 years and change. Christianity, a little over 2,000 years. Islam, 1,700 years ago. So how is it that there are literally 3 Jews left in Iraq? How is it that there are literally 4 Jews left in Egypt? 3 Jews left in Yemen? How is that possible? How is it that Bethlehem, the birthplace of Jesus Christ, which was 85% Christian 10 years ago, is now 15% Christian? Where are the Christians in the Middle East? The only place they are where they're growing is in the state of Israel. The annihilation of the Palestinians that didn't even exist as a name until 1965, when an Egyptian by the name of Arafat was working with the KGB in Russia to concoct that whole notion? The annihilation. Who's conquering Europe? The Jews in Israel? Who's conquering North Africa and slaughtering the Christians there? The Jews in Israel? Who's slaughtering the Christians in Syria? What is this, a joke? Notice he never talks about how women are treated by the Islamists. It's so horrendous, so monstrous. Notice he never talks about the white girls who were targeted and raped by the thousands. And they were raped hundreds of times. I put the clip up, the testimony's there. What kind of ideology is this? What kind of ideology is it that on October 7, 2023, the brutalization, the debauchery, the inhumanity that took place, and same with the hostages, several of whom were American? Have you seen what's going on in Africa? Have you seen they cut babies in half with machetes? They decapitate people. They haven't done anything except they're Christian. And this bastard mayor talks about the vision of annihilation. He goes on, I don't even want to hear his voice, a complicity in genocide. Even a radical left-wing international organization, the ICC, concluded there was no genocide. But the mayor of New York has concluded that there was. He says they don't have the sanctity for the value, even the sanctity of children in Gaza. Does this POS even know what happens to little girls in Gaza? Does he know what happens to little girls by the Islamist fundamentalist? Does he even raise his voice about it? How about that lovely wife of his and the stuff she was posting? My God. The fact that anybody voted for this POS. You have to be mentally ill. I'll be right back.
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20: It's Fred Kobe with your Kobe Cooling Tip of the Day. 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
1: He's passionate.
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0: pleasure to have with us Noah Rothman. Writes at National Review. He's actually part of the family. He used to work with John Batchelor and work with Mr. Producer, Rich Cementa. And it's a pleasure to have him with us because he's written a very timely, actually prescient and important book, Blood and Progress, A Century of Left-Wing Violence in America. Now, this is really compelling, and you'll learn a lot from this, and you'll understand a lot of what's going on here. Noah, welcome to the program. Let's start at the beginning. You make the case the left has always been violent. It's particularly violent right now. What do you mean by it's always been violent?
1: Well, we always hear about how the American right is uniquely violent. And we hear about it after a confirmed assassination attempt or an armed assault on an ICE facility or a CBP facility or the mobs that descend nightly on American cities. And you have to wonder, you know, maybe I'm going to confront the evidence of my own eyes, because it does look like we're in the midst of a wave of left-wing violence, and yet there's very few who are willing to confront what that means or divine where this comes from and explore the patterns of left-wing violence. And when you do, as I did, you see that American history is peppered with anarchistic and socialistic violence, going back for the last 125 years or so. So that's what I did, go back the last 125 years or so and explore the degree to which this pattern of left-wing violence mirrors previous patterns of left-wing violence. And why is it always a particular sort of progressive activist who is inclined towards Marxian revolutionary violence? Well, there you have it. The socialistic revolutionary tendency, which licenses violence based on the subjective assessment of relative oppression, is something that's been a feature of left-wing activism since the anarchistic mobs that began to organize at the end of the 19th century and accreted around the Soviet cause and the proletarian revolutionary cause in the beginning of the 20th century. You see these patterns that are so clearly defined and do not depart from this historical pattern that you have to wonder whether this history is obscure or whether it's being suppressed. And I come down on the side of suppression.
0: Mm-hmm. So this revolution has never stopped, right? Isn't that that's what's going on here until they actually achieve what it is they claim they want to achieve?
1: Yeah, the anarchists of the 1910s, 1920s were in league with the socialists, but they had disagreed over the level of violence that was necessary to bring about the revolution. But the revolution was the goal, and if violence was necessary, then that's what they did to get there. The Marxist guerrilla movements of the 1960s, 1970s, and 1980s, similarly, they had orbited around Cuba and the Cuban revolutionary cause, evolving eventually into pan-Arabists and later just straight-up Islamists when the Islamic Revolution in Iran incorporated Marxian elements. There's still a cult of Che in revolutionary Iran, which is, again, an understudied feature of Marxist and Islamist revolutionary violence. And then when you start to apply those, look at those patterns, look at those historical events, and look for similarities with today's wave, you see a lot of it. You see this tendency to believe that a galvanizing act of violence will ignite a broader audience and lead the rest of us, this cowed and passive population, to the revolution that they know we actually want. We just need permission to pursue it. Yeah. The Italian anarchists called it propaganda of the deed. Today they call it direct action, but it's the same thing. It's just revolutionary violence, bloodletting designed to let you know that the God bleeds, and therefore we can all rise up against it. You saw that. Did you see that video of those women outside the Luigi Mangione trial?
0: Oh, yeah.
1: Supporters of Luigi Mangione?
0: Mm-hmm.
1: Grotesque. Grotesque.
0: The three of them.
1: But what did they say? What did that woman say? She said, you know, we a less passive population would have risen up against our oppressive conditions. This terrorist, she called Brian Thompson, the former CEO, murdered CEO of United Healthcare, called him a terrorist, said his children were better off without him, that they had been bequeathed blood money, and that his death would bring us closer to the revolution. David Horowitz said it best, paraphrasing an SDS radical. The issue is never the issue. The issue is always the revolution.
0: Now, what about the role of the Democrat Party, which seems to be the umbrella political entity for this? Has that always been the case?
1: Not always the case. The Italian anarchists, the early anarchists, and, you know, if you actually looked at it, the violent radicals, the anarchists in the early 20th century, the Marxist guerrilla movements, Occupy Wall Street, the 2020 George Floyd mobs, Democratic officials, they attempt to ingratiate themselves with these mobs, right? They see in them zeal, passion, some kind of instrument of political utility that can be harnessed and wielded if they were clever enough. But if you actually ask these people on the ground, they never had any use at any point in history for democratic political professionals. Throw them into the ocean. They don't need them. But that never seems to occur to these democratic leaders throughout the centuries who have just subordinated discretion to what they see as this tantalizing display of political passion that they can use for wield for themselves. And so they go to great lengths in ways that should discredit their movement, but certainly give license to people who are inclined towards violence. Look at how they reacted to the Brian Thompson murder. Alexandria Ocasio-Cortez, Elizabeth Warren, Chris Murphy, Bernie Sanders, they all condemned the murder. But then they said, but, which discredits everything that came before it. This renders it all dismissible. They said, but you have to understand, everybody's so angry. But you have to understand, health insurance is broken. Bernie Sanders said it better. But you have to understand, the health insurance system is broken, and the finance system is broken, and the housing system is broken, and the education system is broken. It's all broken. So what we need is a holistic solution to all our problems, a social upheaval from below, in which you and me and everybody else will get what's coming to us.
0: Has the Democrat Party today been devoured by this, or is the Democrat Party feeding this?
1: I think they're feeding it. I think most don't really want to entertain the prospect of political violence. Listen, what do they mean? What's implicit when they point their finger at the American right and say, no, you guys are the most violent? Well, implicit in that is a condemnation of violence, right? There's a taboo that they know the American people do not appreciate extra legal violence in the pursuit of social change. That's why they're accusing the American right of pursuing it. So that's a good stigma. I can work with that. But at the same time, they also tend to ingratiate themselves with these latently potentially violent movements, only the latest being the anti-Israel, pro-Hamas mobs, which you were saying in the earlier segment, you know, and I write in this book, quite a bit of the agitation that we've been subjected to from this cohort stretches back to the Cold War and statecraft by the KGB. A lot of these narratives that you hear from the activist class, neocolonial enterprise, a white outpost in the brown global south, a genocidaire, uses famine and rape as weapons of war. These were devices designed to advance the Soviet geopolitical project. They called it Zionology. After the wars in 1967 and 1973, the Soviet Union made a lot of bad investments in Arab armies. So it was just a practical project to discredit Israel. And you hear these narratives even today from the mouths of activists, all of whom the Democratic Party is trying to get in good with.
0: Well, I'm going to hold you over the break. Noah Rothman, this is a fantastic, crucially important book right now, especially Blood and Progress, A Century of Left-Wing Violence in America. You can get it on Amazon.com, any major bookstore. Order it during the break. We'll be right back. 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
3: Fox News, I'm Ted Linder. The Supreme Court's going to allow Alabama to use a congressional map favoring Republicans in this year's elections. The decision blocks a lower court ruling that said the redistricting plan intentionally discriminates against black people. The justices granted the state's emergency appeal to use a map it adopted 3 years ago that has a majority black population in just one of its 7 congressional districts. The White House Correspondents Association has rescheduled its annual dinner for July 24th. This after April's shooting targeting President Trump. Fox's Jackie Heinrich reports it'll be held at the Waldorf Astoria in Washington.
4: It'll be considerably smaller than our regular venue. It was just the simplest choice to throw something together in 5 weeks' time that usually takes us a year.
3: The suspected shooter has been charged with trying to assassinate the president. 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
1: We're talking to Noah Rothman. Probably seen him on Fox from time to time. Writes beautifully for National Review. Blood and Progress, A Century of Left-Wing Violence in America. This is a killer book. I strongly recommend you. You go on Amazon and order your copy, and you can get it in any bookstore, too. You write here, in the afterword of the book, something I highlighted, to truly arrest this cycle of radicalization. We're going to need a more responsible class of American elites. And it goes on. Now, my question to you is that what we have now, and how do we get that?
2: We're far from it, unfortunately. What we get it is by having a political culture that rewards excellence and rewards responsibility in our communicators. We have the precise opposite right now. And I don't have a panacea for this problem. I don't offer one. You know, publishers always want to know, like, what can you do? If I were to suggest what we could do about political violence in America, I would be in a much better financial position.
1: Isn't that funny, though, the publishers say, we need recommendations, we need solutions. But anyway, go ahead.
2: Well, it's not that I don't have any. Right. The New Line Institute, for example, makes some recommendations for law enforcement, ways in which they could deprive those who are inclined to political violence on both sides of the spectrum of the narrative that the state is arrayed against them. Both sides of this equation believe that the state is on the other side. But applying the tools that law enforcement has on the books proactively and aggressively is how you roll up these waves of political violence. It's how it worked in the 20th century, and it's how it would work today. Beyond that, also restoring politics as we understand it to its proper sphere. Politics today, as we talk about it, doesn't have anything to do with elections or legislative affairs. It has to do with, it's totalistic. It has to do with the commercials you watch and the shows you watch and the food you eat and the alcohol you drink and the people you associate with. All that stuff is outside the purview of politics. But when you fixate on it, and you get really annoyed that public institutions aren't addressing what you believe is a moral imperative, it's radicalizing. And you've just misconstrued what the American Social Compact can deliver. So I have some recommendations, but it starts with modeling the behavior that we want to see in the world, which is easier said than done.
1: Yeah, because it looks like the Democrat Party is increasingly radicalized, no?
2: Yeah. No, it's certainly, it's beholden to a radicalized fringe. Which is deeply dispiriting because that radicalized fringe is inclined towards revolutionary solutions to otherwise banal political problems. And they have, as I write in this book, they have a kind of empathy. It is a type of empathy which inverts the role of victim and victimizer. They see and we're talking about rank criminality. They see in the victim an instrument of societal oppression. And they see in the victimizer somebody who has no agency, no control over their actions, and is essentially a vessel for societal forces. And when you get that in mindset, you get what my colleague Andy McCarthy called the Progressive Prosecutor Project, in which the country just declines to prosecute criminality, operating under this delusion that criminality is a social construct. And then the flip side of that, by the way, is the activist class that looks at people like Daniel Penny, who's a New York City subway rider who subdued a hostile vagrant who was menacing his fellow riders, accidentally killed him, was acquitted by a jury in self-defense. But that verdict is disregarded by the activist class because they don't believe that the courts are a legitimate mechanism for adjudicating disputes. They don't believe that the courts are legitimate. And so any of their verdicts must be disregarded. Therefore, Daniel Penny was a vigilante. That's how they describe it. And therefore, the criminal, who they wouldn't prosecute, is an instrument of historical forces beyond his control. That's the inversion we're talking about. And that's the environment that begets lawlessness and violence, political or otherwise.
1: The book is Blood and Progress. You can get it on Amazon.com, any major bookstore. If you want to get it tomorrow, go to Amazon.com. Blood and Progress, A Century of Left-Wing Violence in America. How's your book been received by the media? Do they pretend it doesn't exist?
2: Yes, they pretend it doesn't exist, which they shouldn't. If they wanted to be smart, they would attack me because they would launder into the discourse what I believe is a pretty fair-minded argument against political violence, both left and right. And I think it's a sort of, because you can't honestly write this book, as I say, without addressing the degree to which one side takes inspiration from or resolves to mete out vengeance against the other side. So you can't look at one side of this equation and think you're solving the problem, and that's what the political class in this country does. They look at the right and only the right, and they dismiss everything that comes from the left, and they think that they're addressing the problem. They're not addressing the problem. They're making it worse. This is what I hope readers of Blood and Progress will take away from it. But yeah, well, not a lot of attacks from the media. I'm hoping for more.
1: Let me ask you about this. We talked about this horseshoe people do. Sort of the radical left and radical right. I mean, if you take it to its extreme, sort of the fascists or neo-fascists combining with the Marxists, Islamists, and so forth. We see the woke right, and we see this Marxist sort of Islamist entity, and we see them sort of coalescing, beginning to coalesce to attack MAGA, to attack Israel, to attack people like me. But regardless, is this something new?
2: Well, it's not new, but it's new for conservative and Republican politics in America. Now, it's not my book, but there's a companion book, Jason Burke's The Revolutionists, which describes how international left gravitated away from Marxist-style Cuban revolutionary politics and towards pan-Arabism and, again, Islamism, as we discussed in the last segment. And there is a right-wing radical element to that, which adopts the very same tactics and is inclined towards the very same radicalizing tracks that are typically more attractive to the American left. I'm thinking of specifically the Unabomber Manifesto. That is something that is really enlivens the far right in Europe, for example. But it hasn't really been attractive to the American right here previous to this generation. This generation is inclined towards it. But the progressive left has always found in that kind of neo-Luddism a certain and environmental, environmentalist line, a certain galvanizing idea that has been attractive to those who are inclined towards violence. Environmentalist violence, animal rights violence of that sort has a neo-Ludditeist flavor to it. And that's typically been a left-wing thing in this country, as has been paranoid conspiratorial politics. You know, a lot of the stuff that was native to Marin County has been absorbed by the activist class on the American right. And yeah, it's becoming a lot less distinguishable from the American left. That's one of the things that I inveigh against in this book.
1: Well, it's a great book. I can see you put a lot of work into it. So let me ask you, how long did it take you to write the book?
2: So it's actually bound up. Well, I've been writing about American political violence for a decade or so, and I've been scared of it. It's when I write about things that terrify me. And it was odd because I'd get a lot of attention when I would write about violence on the American right and condemn it, but not the other side. There was a lot of silence around that. And so I got this, I wrote a magazine piece after the Brian Thompson assassination, and I wrote a treatment for the book then, but it was hard to get it picked up by a publisher until Sarah Milgram and Yaron Lischinsky were murdered outside a Jewish event in Washington, D.C. last summer. Then I sold the book, and it was supposed to come out in October. But then Charlie Kirk was killed, and we had to push it up. The extent to which this book has been bound up in bloodshed actually kind of weighs on my soul a little bit, but it demonstrates the degree to which we're in the middle of a left-wing wave of violence, a very familiar left-wing wave of violence, and it's unrecognizable unless you know the contours and scope of this sort of thing. And I hope Blood and Progress gets everybody aware of what left-wing waves of left-wing violence look like so we could get our hands around it and begin at least on the margins to push against this problem.
1: Yeah, exactly right. It's a great book by Noah Rothman, who we're talking to. Blood and Progress, A Century of Left-Wing Violence in America. You can get it at Amazon.com. Just put in Blood and Progress or on all my social sites. Noah, fantastic job. We really appreciate you working so hard on this. It's a great book.
2: Thank you so much, sir. I really appreciate it. Thanks for having me.
1: All right, you take care of yourself. God bless. And it is a very easily digestible book. And it walks you through an amazing history of violence in this country. And he points out that we're in a heightened state of violence with respect to the left right now. But it's not the first time this has happened. My concern is, and one of the ways he says to control it, and he's right, is to actually enforce the law around some of these people up and throw them in jail and so forth, is that's part of the reason the cops are under attack. The Democrat Party's attacking local cops, state cops, federal cops, trying to defund them. You heard that Steyer, he called ICE a criminal enterprise. This is real quackery. It's very dangerous. But I would encourage you to get your own copy. I very much have enjoyed going through it and have learned a ton. Blood in Progress. Just use that name, Blood in Progress. Go to Amazon by Noah Rothman. It'll pop up. It's discounted, as all new books are, and I think you're going to learn a lot from it. People say, why is this happening? Why is that happening? And you'll learn why it's happening. Blood in Progress, Century of Left-Wing Violence in America by Noah Rothman. And, of course, the left-wing media wants nothing to do with it. You want to know why? Because they're part of the problem. They are. They stoke it, in my view. Especially podcasters, their cable channels, and their networks. History is unfolding right before our eyes, ladies and gentlemen. The President of the United States has delivered on so many consequential promises, from our borders to building confidence back in America, securing all kinds of trade deals and so forth. And I believe our system, however, was never meant for one person to take charge and shoulder all the weight of the nation's problems. That's up to us, we the people. We're the sovereign. Depends on millions of informed, engaged citizens who are willing to stand up for faith, family, and freedom. There's a lot more to be done. 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

0: Excuse me, that's Hannity's favorite song. No, not really. This is from the Telegraph, International Economics. Gold has overtaken U.S. bonds to become central bank's favorite investment. The share of gold in central banks' official holdings of foreign currencies, I'm reading, this is the news today, climbed 27% last year, surpassing U.S. Treasuries at 22%, according to a report from the European Central Bank. Gold's soaring price is the main reason for its newfound dominance of central banks' foreign reserves. This is fresh off the presses today from the Telegraph. The cost of a troy ounce rose by 65% last year, finishing in 2025 near a record $4,322. Central banks were also using gold to shore up their balance sheets against the headwinds of geopolitics. The bank cited a survey from late 2025 in which central banks said geopolitics was the third biggest risk they faced, behind cybersecurity and other cyber incidents. Three-quarters of central banks said geopolitical risk had increased last year. A third of the banks said geopolitics would be the most important factor guiding the management of their foreign currency reserves over the next 5 years. Gold is traditionally viewed, they write, as a haven when markets or politics are stormy. This has traditionally led central banks to favor U.S. bonds and other dollar-denominated investments, which are highly liquid. But central banks have grown more cautious. More cautious. The U.S. government's debt is growing faster than demand for its bonds and faster than the American economy. The debt-to-GDP ratio has risen from just over 100% in the 2010s to more than 120%. The value of U.S. treasuries held in custody by central banks and other official institutions at the New York Federal Reserve declined by $82 billion and $2.7 billion in March alone, the lowest level since 2012. You get the gist. This is not an advertisement. This is not a sponsor. This is the news from the Telegraph. Gold overtakes bonds as world's favorite investment. World's favorite investment. But it is propitious. It is timely. It's the warning that I keep talking about. And you're going to hear more and more articles like this. So central banks are buying more gold than they're buying American treasuries. American treasuries used to be the gold standard. I'm going to be straight with you. I talk about protecting your liberty, your family, and your future. And right now, I think one of the smartest moves you can make is to quickly diversify your financial future with gold. Gold has had a little bit of a pullback, but as you can hear, the trajectory is up, up, and away. But it does mean you have a small, tight window of opportunity to get it at a lower price before the next move up. It reached 28 record highs last year. And I believe that move is coming again and quickly. The fundamentals haven't changed. The spending keeps going on. More and more money's being printed. And gold keeps doing what it's always done, holding its value when everything else is shaky. That's why I trust monetary gold. One of the best of the best. For 26 years, monetary gold has been the gold standard for helping Americans own gold and silver in a tax-sheltered retirement account. 5 stars on the Better Business Bureau. 5 stars on Consumer Affairs. 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I'm just telling you now, diversification is the key. It'd be the key. Now, we're going to be watching what goes on. in Iran and so forth during the course of the night, because they are 6 hours ahead of us. So it's 3 a.m. there. So in 3 or 4 hours, it's daylight. It's something to pay attention to, and we will be paying attention to it, as we always do. And I'm glad you're here. And I try to provide you with the best information I have and the best judgment I have. And that's why I think you're here. No amount of attacks on me or threats against me are going to change what I've been doing here for, what, 24 years, Mr. Producer? Ladies and gentlemen, we salute our armed forces, police officers, firefighters, emergency personnel, ICE. We love you. Our truckers, the men and women in Ukraine, the men and women in Israel, the men and women in Persia, and you, the American people. God bless you. See you right here tomorrow.
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10: Polls now closed in all primary states. I'm Lisa Lucera, Fox News. In California, voters have cast their ballots in races for governor.
11: Longtime Democratic politician Javier Becerra leapfrogged his opponents in recent weeks following the collapse of former Congressman Eric Swalwell's campaign. Becerra is fighting off allegations of ties to big oil and corporations, as well as a strong challenge from another Democrat, free-spending billionaire Tom Steyer. They're both hoping they'll advance to the November runoff by beating Republican and Trump-backed former Fox News host Steve Hilton, who says it's time for the blue state to go red.
10: Fox's Jonathan Hunt in Los Angeles. In Los Angeles, Democratic incumbent Mayor Karen Bass is hoping to keep her job. She's battling former reality star Spencer Pratt and progressive Nithya Raman. Congresswoman Ashley Hinson has won the Republican nomination for Senate in Iowa, slamming her opponent, Democratic State Rep. Josh Turek.
12: He would mean more taxes, fewer jobs, higher prices, less certainty.
10: The Senate seat is currently held by Republican Joni Ernst, who's retiring. A former congressman is facing some new trouble.
13: The prediction market Kalshi has referred former New York Congressman George Santos to federal prosecutors with the Department of Justice after suspicious activity concerning his potential attendance at President Trump's State of the Union speech last February. Santos had repeatedly stated his intention to attend, and Kalshi placed the odds of him doing so at 75%. Santos then bet against his his own attendance, claiming shortly into the speech he experienced air travel problems.
10: Fox's Kevin Ureski. Santos was expelled from Congress, then pled guilty to charges of fraud and identity theft. His seven-year prison sentence was commuted by President Trump after he served just 84 days. 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
14: 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I've been surfing here since I was a kid. 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
20: It's that time. 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
21: I mentioned that my granddad was a Baptist preacher, yeah. And when I was real little, he told me that we're supposed to follow Jesus's two commandments, love God and love neighbor. Mm-hmm. And I believe forcing my religion down the throats of my Muslim, Jewish, Hindu, Buddhist, atheist, agnostic neighbors is not love. And it's why I've fought so hard for the separation of church and state. I was raised to believe that that boundary in our First Amendment is a sacred boundary.
0: Yeah.
21: And it doesn't just benefit our democracy, although it certainly does. It also benefits the church.
0: Yeah.
21: Because when the church gets too cozy with political power, it loses its prophetic voice.
0: Yeah.
21: And so I hope in the U.S. Senate that I can continue my fight against Christian nationalism, because it is fundamentally un-Christian. It is a betrayal of Jesus of Nazareth, his life, his death, and his teachings.

0: God is non-binary.
1: Prophetic voices like Jesus have helped me reckon with my own whiteness.
2: In context of abortion, before God comes over Mary and we have the incarnation, God asks for Mary's consent, which is remarkable. I mean, go back and read this in Luke. I mean, the angel comes down and asks Mary if this is something she wants to do. And she says, if it is God's will, let it be done. Let it be. Let it happen. So to me, that is an affirmation in one of our most central stories that creation has to be done with consent.

0: It's quite comical to watch the Democrat Party fall apart. And Kamala Harris was supposed to be, well, we'll just attack white males and toxic masculinity, and we'll get everybody but the white males to vote against them. And some of the white males are such sissies and so self-loathing that they'll join us too. Didn't work. So now they're back to trying to recruit white males. They got Plattner, a Nazi, in Maine. And then you got James Tallarico in Texas. And this is turning out to be something really, really funny. I mean, really funny. Because this fella is turning out to be creepier and weirder by the day. And what you find out with these types is once you see a break in the facade, you start noticing they're not a little bit weird. They've experimented with a whole lot of weird. They've kind of been running in the circles of the weird. They've experimented with a skin suit of all sorts of positions on all sorts of issues. And they've basically spoken publicly against everything at least a Texan holds dear. The moment that he declared that his campaign was vegan, we're a meat free, we're vegan, was the moment Texans thought, wait a second, this is the state where Oprah Winfrey was defeated in a courtroom for trashing the beef supply. This is the cattle state. We're talking about Texas. You might could get away with that in Bernie Sanders' Vermont, not in Texas. That's not happening here. This is the place where Pace Picante Sauce had a commercial that said another salsa was from New York City, and the response was, get a rope. Right? Well, Tallarico has now had to come out and say, our campaign is not vegan, and God is not binary, and when I said there were six genders, maybe I was a little wrong. But he made sure to release a picture of himself with a turkey leg in his mouth. And he said, anybody who says that our campaign is vegan,
1: you said it,
0: them's fighting words here in Texas. Them's the fighting words, them are. Can you imagine a James Tallarico fight club?
2: All right, everyone. Rule one of Fight Club. Tell everyone about Fight Club. I mean everyone. I need the world to understand Jimmy T eats testosterone for breakfast, along with my side of scones, of course. Rule two of Fight Club. Tell everyone about this Fight Club. I'm serious.
3: Didn't he just say that?
2: I'm serious, people. Tell a friend and have a friend tell another friend. Call your Aunt Gladys. I mean business with this fighting manly men stuff. I need everybody to know it. Rule three of Fight Club. Matthew 26:52. For those who habitually draw the sword will die by the sword. That's right. So no swords, guys. Those suckers are really sharp and pointy, and they make a bunch of owies. I don't really need that. Rule four of Fight Club. You shall love your neighbor as yourself. I think we know what that means. White people have been loving themselves for way too long. That's right. White privilege penalty. Black fighters awarded 3 points automatically.
4: Oh, hell yeah.
2: Rule five of Jimmy T's Fight Club. The Bible says an eye for an eye and a tooth for a tooth. Simple math tells us those cancel each other out, so no hitting in the eye or mouth.
3: Who is this guy?
4: Has he actually ever read the Bible?
2: And finally, rule six of Jimmy T's Fight Club. There's neither Gentile, neither slave, nor free, nor is there male or female, for you are all one in Christ Jesus. Simple message there. All six genders are welcome to get it on here at Jimmy T's Fight Club. All right, ladies and gentlemen, hims, shims, theys, those, and all the others, get ready to fight with your grand weapon. That's right. Tyranny will rain down as you destroy your opponent with this superior 1,000 thread count Egyptian pillow. Let's get it on. Oh, ah, oh, oh, hang on. Time out, time out. I got a feather in my eyeball. Oh, hurts so bad.
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14: 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All along.

0: it is amazing to me, and it's important that you understand this, how many politicians give as their opinion not what they believe to be true, but what they're grounding in acts. They're angry at someone. Louie Gohmert, for instance, was a U.S. congressman from Texas, and he ran for attorney general. They put him up to run against Ken Paxton. And there was a runoff. He didn't make it. He came out in fourth place with 17% of the vote. And here he is repeating the same old talking points that Ken Paxton is corrupt because of, you know, accusations.
1: He told a lot of lies. As his wife now knows, he lied a lot. He's quite corrupt, quite corrupt. From all the things I know, I think he's the most corrupt attorney general we've had in my lifetime.
0: Bitter. Not a good look. Bitter. How's he corrupt? Because you charged him with crimes? For which he was found not guilty? Why don't you finish that sentence? Why don't you say he's just as corrupt as Donald Trump, who had, what, 34 felonies? Why don't you say he's got an E. Jean Carroll out there, like Trump did? Why don't you say Big Letitia, Big Tish, the Attorney General of New York, accused him, charged him with mortgage fraud? Turns out she was doing it herself. Or what about Fat Alvin Bragg, the prosecutor in New York who brought charges against Trump? What about when they went through his wife's panty drawers? What about Fat Fanny down in Atlanta and her boyfriend, Hot Dog Nathan? What about Jack Smith out of the Department of Justice? What about all the people they sicked on Trump and all the felonies they got? Was he corrupt, Louis? Was he corrupt? Fact is, a lot of these politicians have visions of grandeur like sugar plums dancing in their heads. They're going to be great. They're going to be grand. And when they are defeated, they are bitter. Oh, are they ever bitter? Congressman Brandon Gill was on Fox News with Laura Ingraham when he was asked what he knew about Ken Paxton that the Republican establishment did not when he endorsed him over John Wayne McCornyn.
2: You endorsed Paxton before President Trump came out and endorsed him, despite the fact that not one sitting Republican senator endorsed him. What do you know that the GOP establishment didn't at what age 32, all of 32 that you are?
3: Well, what I know is that the people of Texas are looking for somebody who's going to fight for them in Washington. You know, right now, it's not good enough to say the right things, to say, I'm going to do this or we should do that. What the people want, what the Texas GOP voters want, is somebody who's going to do the right thing, who's going to get to Washington and who's actually going to get the Save America Act passed, who's not just going to talk about it, who's going to do whatever is necessary, including if that means using a talking filibuster, for somebody who is going to do what we said we'd do last cycle, which is mass deportations, not talk about amnesty, which has been a long history amongst some in our party. That is not what the people of Texas want. They want somebody who is going to stand up for conservative values and do it in a way that gets results. And that's exactly what Ken Paxton's going to do.
0: Sean Spicer used to be the White House press secretary. He's been a guest on the show many times. I always thought he was pretty smart when it came to media relations and things. But he really nailed it. He was on The Huddle when he said, all these people in media who keep calling Paxton's defeat of Cornyn an upset, they don't understand what happened. Folks, I have said this all along. I was telling people, Paxton beats Cornyn. How can you say that? The poll showed that Cornyn wins. Polls don't vote. That's just it. How do movies that have all this money spent on them flop? Do you know they do tests? You understand they do tests? They don't just roll it out and go, hey, let's see if y'all like it. They've been testing that thing. They've got the best and brightest, the smartest people to hand you a movie that you will love, and they get it wrong. And then you got this movie, The Obsession, that was made for $750,000. Somehow, they got it right. How is it that the establishment gets it so wrong so many times? Because they don't know anybody who drives a truck. They don't know any Texans, I'll tell you that.
4: I was actually shocked at the number of media folks that led their broadcast this morning by saying a huge upset in Texas. You watch the huddle, that wasn't a huge upset. That was predicted. And, you know, we talked about the margin of victory. So I got to be honest with you. This is an indictment, as far as I'm concerned, on anyone who thought that was going to be close. That just tells you how bad your sources are. This was I think that Paxton was going to win it regardless. The Trump endorsement just shows you how powerful it is. Go down ballot, by the way. You mentioned this also, Rachel, that Chip Roy, the attorney general, right. Race there. Yep. He also lost. Every MAGA-endorsed candidate won last night in Texas, and we keep seeing this pattern, and this is good as gold. When the president endorses you in a primary, that's worth, you know, a crazy amount, and I don't know that you can overcome it in almost any circumstance. Now it's growing more and more strong, which is just fascinating. Here we are in a second term, and President Trump's power over the party is growing, not waning.
0: Paxton was on Fox News when he said there's some comedic value to this, but I think it's actually true. He said he doesn't think Talafrico could win even in California. This guy is so much wackier than even Gavin. Man, that's saying something.
5: This guy doesn't represent Texas values. He doesn't even, I'm not even sure he could get elected in California. His views are so radical once exposed. Now, look, he's trying to walk them back right now. His vegan campaign views, his saying the American flag was a complicated symbol, his talking about God being non-binary and pushing men into women's sports. I mean, the list goes on, and this isn't just me making this up. This is what he actually said, and now he's complaining that I'm quoting him with his strange, weird comments.
0: So, California... You know, California was once the most visited state, the most tourist visited. Businesses were opening up there. But, you know, I got to read this. I'll get to it in the next segment. I saw a stat on where people are moving, what states they're moving to. I'll get to this. I started my professional life as a corporate securities lawyer, and I've always viewed the stock market in a very leery fashion. A lot of people will dump their money into a 401k and set it and forget it. And so you've got the volatility depending on whether you're in technology, which has been down for 2026, or oil, which has been up but is predicted by the futures markets to go down, and that was driven by the Iran war. What I tell people, I don't give anybody else financial advice because that's just not what I do. But what I do is not leave everything to the stock market. I diversify into multiple things, and one of them is gold and silver. 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
1: This is a Fox News alert. I'm Sue Guzman. Polls are closed in California, where primary voters are choosing a mayor and who will move forward in the race for governor. In Iowa tonight, Republican Congresswoman Ashley Hinson has won her party's nomination for U.S. Senate.
2: Full speed, no hesitation, no holding back. But it has been such an honor to visit with supporters of all 99 counties in this state. I can tell you, guess what? I have been to all of them.
1: State lawmaker Josh Turek won on the Democratic side. The seat's being vacated by Republican Senator Joni Ernst. Florida inmate put to death 3 decades after killing a baby.
3: Andrew Richard Lucard was executed for the 1997 killing of his girlfriend's infant daughter, Gabrielle Henshaw. After murdering the 5-month-old, he threw the body into a pond.
1: Fox's Tom Graham. 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
10: At the end of this, do we have either a different regime or a regime that agrees to the terms with which we could go forward and say Iran is not a nuclear threat anymore?
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8: On 92.5 Fox News. Right. All along.

0: from The Economist. And this is going to blow your mind. It is the net change in number of company headquarters from relocations in only 5 years, from 2020 to 2025. And they were moving, three of the five that were that had the biggest losses were out of California, one from New York, one or, and then New York, and then Chicago. It's by city, sorry. And three of the five states they're moving to were Texas and then Arizona and Tennessee. Net change in company of in number of company headquarters from relocations. 5 year period, 2020 to 2025. Dallas gained almost 100. San Francisco lost actually 100. Austin gained about, it's on a graph, so it's hard to tell, about 55. Austin, those are high tech companies moving there. Los Angeles lost about 80. Houston gained about 25. New York City lost about 25. Phoenix gained about 22, 23. Chicago lost, looks like, about 10. San Diego lost about 8. Nashville gained about 23. Three cities, Houston, Phoenix, and Nashville, gained not quite 20, or 25 for Houston. Let's say 25 for three. Let's round them up. Houston, Phoenix, and Nashville all gained about 25. Three California cities lost: San Diego, L.A., and San Francisco. San Diego, because it's not what it used to be. Los Angeles lost almost 100. I saw the other day a picture. It was the only thing that's been rebuilt after the Palisade fires. And it was literally a framed out, it was one framed out wall. It was like a faux wall in a furniture, in a decor store, just so they could hang stuff on it. They burned that city to the ground, figuratively and literally. And they won't rebuild. They got a wacko mayor, Karen Bass. How bad did things have to get that they would stop voting for a whack job? And they may still. Good grief. San Francisco? I know that when a lot of people hear San Francisco, they just think of a bunch of homos. I'm going to tell you something. San Francisco is one of the great American cities. Its identity as a gay city, I don't know when that happened. There was Harvey Milk and all that, but and that was in the 70s. But San Francisco was historically a great American city. I've quoted many times a line that I love, Tennessee Williams, who said there are only three great American cities: New York, San Francisco, and New Orleans. Everything else is Cleveland. San Francisco was a great city. My wife and I used to love to go out to San Francisco. Our favorite Jewish deli was there. We'd go down and eat go down to Girard Deli Square. It was great food. It was an interesting vibe. It was just such a wonderful city, great architecture. And look at it now. What's it known for now? A TV reporter doing a story out in the field about the number of smash and grabs, and while they're doing the story, their van right there, smash and grab, people attacked in the middle of a story about how bad crime is. Liberalism has failed again and again and again. Eventually, the strong are going to destroy the weak, and the weak are going to be the white liberals. It is suicidal empathy. The only thing that keeps powerful people from destroying weak people is that other powerful people will stop in and defeat them. And it is that threat of power against them. When you remove that threat and you say, no, no, no, have your way with these weak white liberals, they will, and they have. And that's where you end up. That's exactly where you end up. And the left will call that culture wars. What? Enforcing the law, closing the border? The Houston Chronicle's quote-unquote business columnist, Chris Tomlinson, says that Republican voters have chosen culture war candidates over Chamber of Commerce conservatives. Well, let me tell you something. The Chamber of Commerce crowd wanted wide open borders so they could have cheap labor. The average American was tired of being raped, beaten, robbed, murdered. So you want to call that culture war? Call it what you want. You're so out of touch, it's embarrassing for you. Or if you had any sense, it would be.
1: Republicans are out, culture warriors are in, and political gridlock is here to stay. Republican primary voters sent a clear message in the runoff elections. They picked the most extreme MAGA candidates without regard for expertise. Ken Paxton trounced U.S. Senator John Cornyn, an old-school conservative who cared about governing. Paxton won by touting his support for President Donald Trump, including his attempt to overturn the 2020 election. MAGA Mays Middleton defeated Chip Roy to win the nomination for Texas Attorney General. Middleton is a political neophyte, but he's also the heir to an enormous oil fortune. He promises to tear down the separation of church and state, as well as target LGBTQ rights. Then there's Beau French, another scion of Texas oil money. He won the Republican nomination to become an energy regulator on the Railroad Commission by suggesting that we denaturalize and deport 100 million U.S. citizens. One thing unites all these candidates, a hatred for people who are not like themselves. While MAGA voters may find that attractive, most Texans are worried about inflation, their jobs, and their economic future. Democrats are trying to respond, and polls show James Tallarico has a chance against Paxton. But many Texans will never vote for a Democrat. If Americans want a better economy and government, they will need to start compromising and voting for candidates who care more about governing than posture.
2: Diamonds are forever! Woo! And so...
3: Smith and Michael Berry.
2: Remember that.
0: If you ever go in for surgery, you know, your church, your Sunday school class, your family, they've all been praying for you, and you're so nervous. You get a good night of sleep the night before. You write notes to everybody in case you don't come home, and oh, it's the end of the world, and you're so scared, and there you are, and it's cold, and you're wearing that goofy gown, and it's frightening, right? But you know who's not scared? Your cardiologist. Your nurses, the people there, they do this all day, every day. It's not freaky to them. It's not frightening to them. It's just another day, but it's scary to you. Well, dealing with the IRS is the same way. You are scared to death. You get a letter from the IRS. They don't call this in the letter. And it's scary. It's that old print type, for like courier or type. It's like 100 years old, and it's the weight of the government behind it, and you don't know what to do. 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
10: I'm now running again in Illinois' 16th district. I was in Illinois' 14th previously.
8: 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All to please Illinois liberals. And now,
10: Catalina Lauf, I'm running for Congress in Florida's 19th district.
8: 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Catalina Lauf sold out conservatives in Illinois. She'll do the exact same in Washington.
9: My original inspiration, I always say, was AOC.
8: Catalina might as well be AOC.
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0: President Trump was on Fox News with his daughter-in-law, Laura. She's married to Eric. When he called Tallarico a transgender, that's what he said.
1: They won't change men playing in women's sports. They won't, this transgender, this guy running in Texas, he says there are six genders. He wears a mask all the time. You know, he's a disaster candidate, I'll tell you. I think Ken Paxton's going to absolutely just destroy him.
0: I think that's fair to say. So a former Democrat spokesman named Xochitl Hinojosa, the first letter is an X. And that's like I think that's the old Aztec spelling. So those are hard to figure out how to pronounce. Like Javier can be J-A-V-I-E-R, but it can be X-A-V-I-E-R, in which case the X can be a ha. But it can be used different ways. The X can be like an H. So I don't know if this is Xochitl. This might be Xochitl Hinojosa. Anyway, he's a former Democrat spokesman. And he was trying to defend the Democrat whack job. Wait till you learn more about this guy. In Texas, named James Tallarico. He's on CNN, and now we know why he's a former spokesman.
2: He is an eighth generation white Texas male who loves meat.
0: Okay, so let's unpack that. He's an eighth generation white male who loves meat. So he's real effeminate, so people are saying he's gay. That's why Trump calls him transgender. There was a rumor out there that from sixth grade to ninth grade, he dressed as a girl. And there are going to be a lot of rumors between now and November. If it's true, we'll get verification. I have no reason to know that it's true yet. But play that again, if you would, please.
2: He is an eighth generation white Texas male who loves meat.
0: So what the Democrats are doing is they're desperately trying to win over voters on identity politics, except instead of now saying he's gay, he's black, it's a woman, it's a transgender, they're trying to win over, if not white males, then at least white females. Hey, we'll play identity politics with y'all. Look, we found one who looks just like you. And they say, so then they start with, he's an eighth generation. First of all, there was a congressional primary here, where the candidate who was leading and won very big, Trump supported, I supported, named Alex Mueller, was running against an individual who said he was a fifth-generation Texan. Great. Wonderful. And I got into an argument with some friends of mine over this, and they said, she was born in California. So, well, that's interesting. Trump was born in New York. How does that matter? And they started getting really, really into American-born people who were not born in Texas. But Democrats have never been big fans of the who was born in Texas thing. This is the party of illegal aliens. So for them to be saying, he's an eighth generation, you realize how far back we're going there? They are rooting him in the very Texas past that they have called evil so many times. But what they're doing now, for all these years, they've said, you white Texans are devils, and they keep losing elections. So now they go, we got us a white Texan. Vote for him. It's very stealthy. You got to give them credit. They're trying to dupe people who say, well, that person's a communist and she's a black woman. I think I won't vote for her. She's a communist, she's a black woman, and she tells me I'm a devil and I need to die. Okay, so we'll get a communist who's a white male. Okay. He's an eighth generation white Texas male. See, what they're saying is that this is what y'all wanted, remember? We're giving it to you. But again, with the identity politics, we don't want to play identity politics. We'll vote for a black male, Wesley Hunt, if he says and does the right things. We'll vote for a female, Alex Mueller, if we like what she stands for. He's an eighth-generation white Texas male. What kind of male is that? What does that mean? My argument on the what generation you are is if that's something to make you, that's great. I mean, there's nothing wrong with being proud of how many generations you've been in Texas. But it seems weird. Like, Davy Crockett came to the Alamo from Tennessee. In fact, almost all the major figures at the Alamo were not from Texas, such as Texas was at that moment. Bowie, Travis, Crockett. They came from other places. Sam Houston came from Tennessee. I've always been kind of curious when someone, as I said, I want to be clear, I think it's something to be proud of that you're third, fifth, seventh, whatever generation Texan. I think that's cool. I think that's neat. I'd brag about it too. I don't know what generation I am. I just don't know. Because I've never thought to look it up. I don't know when our people ever weren't in Texas. But I've never thought. But there are people, especially in Texas, I'm a seventh generation Texan. Okay. All right. And what does that mean? Well, it's fine that you're rooted in the place. You're committed to it. Okay, great. But when you're arguing that that is the basis upon which you're better than the next guy, that's always kind of creeped me out. But the last thing she says there is, he's an eighth-generation white Texas male who loves meat. He actually came out and said, our campaign is vegan. Because this is what he does. He picks up the latest, and that's what makes him frightening as a potential senator, is whatever's the hot new thing, he'll get caught up in that. And so since he said he was vegan, remember, we're the state where Oprah Winfrey lost a lawsuit over attacking the beef industry. She can't show her fat face in the state of Texas because of it. And here he comes out, we're going to be vegan. Hello, I'm an eighth generation white Texas male, and we're going to be vegan. And now, it's so sad. It's like a hostage. He's holding, with a napkin, he's holding a piece of barbecue, and he's eating it. And he's looking at it. Hi, my fellow Texans. 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
7: This is a Fox News alert. Key primary races being decided. I'm Sue Guzman, Fox News. It is primary day in six states, including California, where the polls have now closed. Republican Steve Hilton wants to be one of two candidates for governor, and that's to the general election. Party does not matter in those primaries.
8: We've got the chance to seriously change California, to get us off the track of this insane policy agenda we've had now for 16 years of the Democrats running everything.
7: Hilton among 61 candidates on the ballot, including former HHS Secretary Xavier Becerra, billionaire Tom Steyer, and former Representative Katie Porter, looking to replace term-limited Governor Gavin Newsom. 14 candidates vying to serve as mayor of Los Angeles. That includes incumbent Karen Bass and Republican Spencer Pratt. In Iowa, Republican U.S. Representative Ashley Hinson and Democratic State Representative Josh Turek have won their primaries tonight to face each other in November for the seat being held by the retiring U.S. Senator Joni Ernst. Kurt Olme has won the Republican nod for U.S. Senate in Montana, and Deb Haaland has won the Democratic nomination for the governor of New Mexico. U.S. military says it successfully defeated attempted attacks by Iran across the Middle East.
9: U.S. Central Command says Iran launched several ballistic missiles toward regional neighbors. However, all failed to hit their intended targets, explaining two Iranian missiles fired at Kuwait fell short or broke apart en route, and three missiles launched at Bahrain were immediately intercepted. U.S. forces also shot down three one-way attack drones launched by Iran toward civilian mariners that were rightfully transitioning regional waters. The agency goes on to say it conducted self-defense strikes on an Iranian military ground control station on Kashim Island, noting no U.S. personnel were harmed and forces remain vigilant and ready to defend.
7: Fox's Kristen Goodwin. 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
20: I mentioned that my granddad was a Baptist preacher, yeah. And when I was real little, he told me that we're supposed to follow Jesus's two commandments, love God and love neighbor. Mm-hmm. And I believe forcing my religion down the throats of my Muslim, Jewish, Hindu, Buddhist, atheist, agnostic neighbors is not love. And it's why I've fought so hard for the separation of church and state. I was raised to believe that boundary in our First Amendment is a sacred boundary.
21: Yeah.
20: And it doesn't just
0: the weirdness is that is six does. Gender Jimmy's candidacy because when the church gets too cozy has you know, there's the things he has said and the things he has done, and there's who he is. They're all three very creepy. Texas Republican strategist Deirdre DeLisi was on two-way program when she was asked if we'll ever get the chance to meet six gender Jimmy's alleged girlfriend, who now supposedly, the girlfriend is, if she is the, quote, girlfriend, I mean, that's, she is a friend and she is a girl and she was his chief of staff. She apparently exists as such. But the creepy thing is, this means that he hired her and then got her a job and dated her and she was his chief of staff. But they would rather that complaint than that you know how weird she is and some of the things she has written. And it sure looks like this thing is going to unwind into the involvement of children in his relationships with his students when he was a teacher, encouraging them many times openly to call and text him on his personal phone. I think that's weird for teachers to do that with kids. And I don't think it's going to turn out that it's because he's a great guy. He had them write the Obama memoirs. He was involved with Obama's organization. He's been involved with this Soros-backed money organization. See, the Soros crowd, they don't leave it to chance. This isn't a grassroots candidacy. None of these. Obama built in a test tube. They identify these people early. They fund them. They put them in the presence of other people. They go to symposia and seminars and conferences, and they all rub elbows, and it becomes like a fraternity, a secret society of leftist weirdo whack jobs. And that's how they all know each other. It's not by happenstance. They didn't end up at the same restaurant and bumped into each other and became friends. So then Deirdre DeLisi was asked, the hood rat congressman, Jasmine Crockett, would she have been a better candidate?
1: Everybody watch Deirdre's face close. I'm gonna abuse the privilege of having her here. Deirdre, do you think Texans will get the opportunity to meet the woman James Tallarico says is his longtime girlfriend during this campaign?
21: I'm guessing not. That was incredibly weird. I don't understand why he's hiding his girlfriend. But I'm going to go with a no on that. I don't know. Okay.
22: You did that on purpose, knowing Deirdre's in a swivel chair, and you saw
1: exactly.
22: That.
1: I did.
22: Swivel.
1: I did.
23: Can I ask one mischievous question? Since you asked a mischievous question,
1: yeah, I did indeed.
23: Deirdre, I know it's a woulda coulda, but I keep going back to this place. I actually think Jasmine Crockett might have been a more effective candidate for the Democrats. I know it's early. I know there's a lot of game to be played. But starting today, if it were Jasmine Crockett, Ken Paxton were running against, I think it would actually be a more challenging fight. What do you think?
21: I don't know. I mean, I think people, that's an interesting woulda, shoulda, coulda. But she ran a deeply unprofessional campaign where it was like her priority was getting in the DJ booth in Houston, right? Like, mm-hmm. At least Tallarico runs a professional campaign and he has professional people around him. She wants to do TikToks. Maybe
23: work for
21: on
23: Mom
21: paper.
23: Donnie.
1: She wouldn't have raised
22: Texas
1: as much
22: ain't
1: either.
22: No New York City, that's for
21: yeah.
22: sure.
21: I think for the right. for the Democrats, Tallarico is probably the better candidate.
1: Yeah.
21: But you know, well, that remains to be seen.
23: Wow.
0: Fox News' Kennedy did a great job describing the kind of candidate Democrats would need to win a statewide race in Texas, and that candidate is not Tallarico. Listen carefully, because we're going to loop back on this one.
24: Somehow they can't get over themselves and nominating these beta males, because all you have to do is spend some time in Texas. It is still very much Texas. Yep. And there is one thing that people in Texas love more than anything else in the world, and that's being from Texas. If you talk to someone from Texas, they will shake their hand and they'll say, "Hi, my name is Jeff. I'm a fifth generation Texan." And if you're going to run a Democrat, then that person had better be able to wrestle a longhorn steer and, poop out a pound of beef jerky while he's doing it with a smile on his face, talking about his time as a Navy SEAL. Like, those are the only kind of Democrats that are going to succeed in Texas. Oh, it is not this baby lotion soft child. He looks prepubescent. Yes. He looks like such a beta male. He was Beto O'Rourke was his big brother in the after school program.
25: they'll say, but he's a seminarian. How dare you not?
24: He put the semen in seminarian. As a naval, because if he were a Navy SEAL, it would help.
22: All right.
0: That was very well said by Kennedy. There was some rehearsal and some writing that was done. That wasn't off the cuff. That was really good. But she just described the type of Texan Democrats would need in order to win. And rather than go get that candidate, they are trying to shoehorn the candidate they have into that. Let's go back to former Democrat spokesman Hochidi Hinojosa.
2: He is an eighth generation white Texas male who loves meat.
0: So what you have here is they've cast Paul Rubin or Pee Wee Herman as Marcus Luttrell. What you have here is this really creepy human being who they're now trying to pass off as something that he's not. Here's MS Now's Katie Turr on with Bill Maher when the subject of cisgender Jimmy calling God non-binary came up.
3: He said some things that don't play well in Texas, like God is non-binary, which if there is a God.
4: He's taken that back. He said it was a silly thing for him to say.
3: It is a silly thing to say because it just looks bad on a poster or an ad.
0: Yeah. Yeah, he's taking it back. You know, like Charlie Manson said, you know what? No more race war. No more murders. I take all that back. That was bad. Now let me go. Let me out. He's taken that back? God's non-binary? The Father, the Son, the Holy Spirit. Well, no. It's the non-binary person and the non-binary person and the Holy Spirit. That's creepy and weird. We're not going for that. Okay, I take it back. I feel silly. You know me. Just being silly.
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0: So MS Now's Katie Turr was on with Bill Maher when she said, oh, when Cisgender Jimmy said that God was non-binary,
1: he's admitted that was silly. He took that back.
0: Oh, let's hear that again.
2: He said some things that don't play well in Texas, like God is non-binary, which if there is a God.
3: He's taken that back. He said it was a silly thing for him to say.
2: It is a silly thing to say because it just looks bad on a poster or an ad.
0: So he's taken it back. Just forget that. Let's forget all the bad things he did. He took that back. But you tell me, does this sound like he's taking it back?
4: James, just to be clear, do you no longer think God is non-binary?
5: Well, that comment was meant to be deliberately provocative. I believe you can't use human categories to define God. As the Apostle Paul says in his letter to the Galatians, in Christ there is neither male nor female. And so Ken Paxton and the corporate media are going to use these past comments to try to distract from the corrupt system that Ken Paxton embodies. And our campaign is going to prosecute the case both against Ken Paxton and this corrupt system.
0: Let me ask you this. Trust your judgment. You had to decide whether to make a lifetime commitment to your spouse. You had to decide whether to hire someone or whether to fire someone, whether to invest with someone. You had to make decisions whether to join someone in their business or have them join you. In your life, you have to make judgments. And there are people who call themselves experts, celebrities who will tell you how to live your lives, but their kids are transgender because they thought that was cute. Those kids are going to be miserable. They got caught up in whatever the hot new thing was because their agent told them that was the best way to get an article and a profile written about them. None of them have been married for any significant amount of time. It's almost unheard of. They marry whatever star they're in a movie with, and they go run off with the next one in the next movie. This is not sustainable, normal behavior. And they shouldn't be lecturing the rest of us, but a lot of people like to be lectured by them because they really like that person's character in a movie, so they want that person to tell them how to live. It's very odd indeed. But there are people whose job it is to change your opinion. To get you to look at the sky and think it's green, as my friend Jesse Kelly would say. And they're very good at it. They're very good at getting you to disbelieve your own eyes. You remember the Eddie Murphy bit? I can't remember if it was Raw or Delirious. The Jedi mind trick. His wife comes home and he's in bed with another woman. And he said, that's the moment you got to employ the Jedi mind trick. It wasn't me. I saw you. I was looking at you. Oh, we weren't having sex. I saw you. You were butt naked. And then eventually he breaks down and says, okay, it was me. We were having sex. But I don't love her. I love you. The point was, these people will tell you anything to change your mind. But they can't just tell you to change your mind. Because you might not do it. So over a long period of time, so that they can have control and you won't, they've told you this person is an expert and you're not. I cannot tell you how many people I watched who I respected but will never again, who took the shot. And I would say, wait a second. It hasn't been tested. Do you not know what happened with thalidomide? Do you not understand that you shouldn't take an injection of something like this, an mRNA of all things, until it's been tested? Do you know how often a drug has such dangerous side effects it could kill you? Well, the experts are saying it. Who are the experts? Have you met them? Do you know anything about them? Didn't you tell your kids when they go, well, everybody was doing it? How come you were over at the Smith's house when Mr. Smith was out of town and his son had all y'all over and we didn't know y'all were there and y'all tore up the house? Well, everybody was doing it, Daddy. And you said, boy, when I get home, I'm going to... You remember that? A Smokey the Bandit. Everybody was doing it? Well, they're doing the everybody was doing it now, except The experts will tell you. There are these people who are the self-proclaimed experts. Karl Rove will tell you how to vote because you can't vote for Ken Paxton over John Cornyn because Ken Paxton can't win in November. You don't know who can win. We know who can win. You just know who you think you want, but you can't have who you want because we're going to tell you who can win. They did this with Trump. They did this in 2024. John Cornyn himself said, you can't vote for Trump. We got to move past Trump. Trump can't win anymore. Trump was the only one who could win. So what you have to have, you know, there's this story. I don't know if you've seen this movie. It's called Obsession. I haven't seen it. Don't intend to. But it's a movie that cost $750,000 to make. And it has now apparently grossed, I think, $50 million, 5-0, $50 million. Now, to be clear, there's more than $750,000 invested in the movie. It was purchased for, I think, $2 million. And then from there, it was marketed for, I think, another $12 million. So there's $14 million into making the movie a $50 million project. So the payoff's only 3-1 so far. 3.5-1. My point is, the movie houses are making flops. But those are the experts. The experts are making movies that nobody wants to see. Do you notice that? The experts are making movies that are absolutely positively a bust again and again and again. And then here is this low budget. And the reason is the same reason Trump won. There's story after story of this. The experts don't know. You know, there was a story that came out a few years ago. A writer for the New York Times said she literally did not know a single person who owned a truck. And she said, does anybody know a person who owns a truck? Now, living in Houston, Texas, as I do, a lifelong Texan, eighth generation Texan. No, I'm not. I don't know what I am. If you live in the South, at a minimum, you know more people that drive trucks than anything else. The fact that she doesn't know a person that drives a truck means she doesn't know a person that has these values. And yet she thinks she is equipped to make judgments about these people whose lives she doesn't understand. She'd be better off writing opinions on the thoughts of Eskimos, which she also knows nothing about. The gold company I use is called Gold Co., and they created a website for our listeners, michaellikesgold.com. 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Hopefully it won't come to that if one day they don't have me. 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
10: Order. I go nuts when there's no order to things. Did you see that desk?
11: Some people cannot tolerate a lack of order. They always feel the need to put things into order, and sometimes that need is to a point that it is unrealistic. Perhaps there are repeated and unnecessary thoughts and worries. This is an obsessive-compulsive disorder. Fortunately, it is usually treatable, but people hide it.

0: This is a Fox News alert. I'm Ted Lindner. Primary voters in California are choosing a mayor and who will move forward for governor. In Iowa, Republican Congresswoman Ashley Hinson has won her party's nomination for U.S. Senate. She says opponent State Representative Josh Turek has his priorities wrong.
1: He would mean more taxes, fewer jobs, higher prices, less certainty. He puts illegals before Americans, before Iowans. Criminals before victims.
0: President Trump endorsed Hinson, and Turek defeated State Senator Zach Walls for the Democratic primary. The White House Correspondents Association rescheduling its annual dinner for July 24th after April's shooting targeting President Trump.
2: It'll be considerably smaller than our regular venue. It was just the simplest choice to throw something together in 5 weeks' time that usually takes us a year.
0: Fox's Jackie Heinrich. 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
11: 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Right. All along.

So I say all that about the experts telling you what to think. Tell you that what media and politics tell you every day, what they expose every day, is they think you're stupid. You see it in everything they do. You see it when a Robert De Niro finally breaks down and says, "You people are a bunch of idiots." You saw it from Rob Reiner. You saw it from Michael Moore. "You people are a bunch of idiots. You're inbred, gun-toting, church-going, war-fighting idiots in small, boring towns where nothing fun ever happens. You're all idiots." Well, no. No, we're happier than you are. We're all happier than you are. So I want you to trust your judgment, and I want you to listen to this comment. This is

0: It's James Tallarico. There was somebody put up a side-by-side this weekend. I don't know if I have it. Here we are. I wasn't going to do this right now, but I'll do it now. A podcaster by the name of Matt Christensen. Way to go, Matt Christensen. Noticed something very familiar about two different interviews that Tallarico did. He was on CBS and separately on MS Now. And he noticed when he clipped the audio and laid it over the top, it's exactly the same. Now, what he did is alter it by an eighth of a second or so. So you hear the two of them playing together. Because if he played them one over the other, they're so perfectly aligned, you'd swear it was only one audio track. So he altered it just enough that you can hear that Tallarico is rehearsing answers. This was Obama 101. They are building these creatures in a lab to go out, pass off as, what was Obama? He's a nice black fella. He's not like that crazy Jesse Jackson. He cares about people and he's good and he's not a racist. He doesn't hate white people. He doesn't want to take all your money or your health care or anything. He's just a nice fella. Listen to this.
1: Well, you know, I've gone to every corner of Texas over the course of this campaign, from Beaumont to El Paso, from Amarillo to Brownsville, and everywhere in between. And I can't tell you the number of people who come up to me at the end of these events and whisper, I'm not a Democrat, like they're in the witness protection program.
0: The only word that changed in the two was that across this state and across Texas. He is rehearsing his answers. And he didn't write those answers. So nothing that Tallarico says between now and November will actually be from him. It is all carefully staged, carefully scripted. Listen again.
1: Well, you know, I've gone to every corner of Texas over the course of this campaign, from Beaumont to El Paso, from Amarillo to Brownsville, and everywhere in between. And I can't tell you the number of people who come up to me at the end of these events and whisper, I'm not a Democrat, like they're in the witness protection program.
0: So now that you know he rehearses what he says, now I want you to listen to him answer this question. Do you think that God is non-binary? Because Texans are really freaked out by you saying this. I want you to notice the tone when he answers.
2: James, just to be clear, do you no longer think God is non-binary?
1: Well, that comment was meant to be deliberately provocative. I believe you can't use human categories to define
0: God.
1: As the Apostle Paul.
0: Stop. Let's go back. After Eric Swalwell came out and gave his very rehearsed answer to, you know, how many of these girls did you rape and how many of them did you just sexually assault? There's a fellow named Scott Rouse, R-O-U-S-E, and I can't remember what his YouTube page is. But somebody sent me a link to it. And he dissected Eric Swalwell answering the question. It wasn't answering the question. It was a statement into a camera that would then be broadcast. And it was, they had him very casual. It was meant to be just, hey, I'm just speaking straight to you. You know, let's take all the consultants out. I'm just speaking straight to you. I didn't do this to these girls. I'm a nice fella. And he went through every supposed tell, every little, you've seen Rounders, you know, you've seen Carol Burnett pull her ear, that was an intentional sign. You've heard that people blink normally just a few times per minute, but it can go up to 80 or 90 times when their heart is racing. That's why if you notice someone blinking, the experts will tell you he's nervous, he's lying. That was the basis of a lie detector test, which is a questionable truth. But there are some truths in there. There really are. And I think you can see them. You can hear them in just this audio, because I can't show you the video of it. But you can hear them in the audio, and you can hear that what they're doing here is trying very hard to get certain phrases embedded in your mind. I want you to notice how he answers, that was meant to be provocative. One of the things that Scott Rouse pointed out with Eric Swalwell is that when he delivered the, I didn't do it, I'm a nice guy, they're bad women, I'm a nice guy, is that he had repeated it by rehearsing it so many times that it was flat. When you make a statement, when you've been accused of being a mass murderer, you don't respond with, many people will think I did this, and I know that you're going to make your decision right now on whether I did this or not, and it is not true that I did this. There are only people who are saying this because they want bad things for me because they are bad. You'd be saying, are you kidding me? I didn't do this. This is, it would be, but you can only do that so many times. This is why movie directors will sometimes, for a certain piece of a scene, they won't rehearse it. They will just shoot it. Because sometimes you only get the perfect shot one time. After that, as with many scenes, it becomes rote. It becomes flat. And you will notice that the actor is not putting in the authentic emotion that they're supposed to put in that scene. You've just learned that your girlfriend has died. Oh, my God. This is bad news. What should we do? Well, the first time you do that, you're really into it. But after you do it enough times, if you've ever had to rehearse something and do it over and over and over again, you lose kind of the edge to it. Tell me that's not what you hear here.
2: James, just to be clear, do you no longer think God is non-binary?
1: Well, that comment was meant to be deliberately provocative. I believe you can't use human categories to define God. As the Apostle Paul says in his letter to the Galatians, in Christ there is neither male nor female. And so Ken Paxton and the corporate media are going to use these past comments to try to distract from the corrupt system that Ken Paxton embodies. And our campaign is going to prosecute the case both against Ken Paxton and this corrupt system.
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0: man Scott Jennings has really, really hit his stride. I think he is one of the up and coming. I mean, he's established now, but I think he's been one of the real breakout voices in conservative media. Now, this is a guy that was three times his weight. I mean, I don't know, twice his size. He used to be really fat, and he was a Republican kind of consultant, operative type guy. He's whip smart. He's very clever. He's media savvy, and he has found his niche. I don't know that he'll always be at CNN, but he's really good. I don't have an interest in sitting across from a Democrat and arguing with them all day. But he's really good at that. You know, there was Hannity and Combs, but Hannity got tired of that. At some point, it's tedious. It's tedious and it wears you down. Even William F. Buckley would look exhausted by the Gore Vidals of the world. Anyway, CNN's Scott Jennings was asked a very obvious but good question. So Cornyn, the guy that Paxton vanquished for the U.S. Senate seat in the Republican primary, his voters are establishment folks. They don't like Paxton. Will they go over and vote for weirdo Talafrico, or will they vote for Paxton to keep Talafrico from winning?
1: Well, look, first of all, the Republican voters, when they analyze the records of these two candidates, let's say you voted for Cornyn. Are you really going to switch your vote to a guy who thinks there's six genders and it's immoral to eat meat because of the climate crisis? No Texan believes that other than Talarico, and no Texas Republican is going to switch their vote from Cornyn to a Democrat because of that.
0: He's right. As a Texan, I will defer to him, having said it well. He said it great. We haven't spent a lot of time on Graham Plattner, the fellow in Maine. But Scott Jennings did on his radio program, and we wanted to bring that to you. Plattner accused Chris Kyle, the great Chris Kyle. I did not know Chris Kyle. I know his wife, Taya. We used to take his son, Colton, hunting after Chris was murdered. Marcus Luttrell came along. My son, Michael T., and Colton are the same age. Great kid. Great shot, by the way. First time we took him dove hunting, the kid, first time he'd ever been. First time he'd ever shot a shotgun. Kid was money. It was almost like it was in his blood. It was uncanny. He accused the great Chris Kyle, American sniper, of killing civilians to pad his kill count. And to his credit, Jennings was not having any of it. Chris Kyle's not here to defend himself. He was murdered. He's an American hero. How dare you, Plattner, do this?
2: Don't lose sight of the Democrats' other star candidate, Graham Plattner up in Maine. I don't want Talarico to steal Plattner's thunder as the weirdest, I mean weirdest, possible person you could have recruited to run for the United States Senate. The Washington Free Beacon has a new story out about Plattner, and they have Plattner suggesting that legendary American sniper Chris Kyle, you know Chris Kyle, the movie, I'm sure you've seen it. They've got Plattner saying that Chris Kyle shot innocent civilians in Iraq in order to inflate his kill numbers. He also, Plattner, that is, bristled at the idea that a former Navy SEAL like Kyle and his platoon should be called heroes. Let me quote Plattner for you. Quote, Kyle's stories about how many people he was shooting certainly track with the behavior I witnessed in Ramadi, said Plattner. It's relatively easy to get high numbers if you're a little less discriminating in your fire than, say, a more professional unit would be. Here's Plattner once again, and he's done it many times, maligning the memory of these American heroes, these American veterans.
0: What a monster. Kyle's widow, Taya, who's a wonderful, wonderful woman, responded to those accusations.
2: Now, the widow of Chris Kyle, tell you, Kyle, has come out to respond to these despicable comments. Let's hear her. She appeared on Fox. Let's hear this exchange, cut number 7.
3: The stories about how many people he was shooting certainly tracked with the behavior I witnessed and people I knew witnessed down at the Gov Center, which is it's relatively easy to get high numbers like that if you're a little less discriminating your fire than, say, a more professional unit would be.
4: What went through your mind when you heard this?
5: Oh, I mean, to me, it's just like nothing says I want attention more than disparaging a national hero who's also dead. It's just, it's transparent, it's cowardly, it's lowbrow to lie about somebody else, right? And it distracts from what you've probably said, and in this case, I think some things that he has said. And it's this cheap political trick to say, you know, I haven't done a whole lot, so let me attach my name to somebody who's beloved. And if nothing else, I'll get out in the news. And that's working for him to get that notoriety. But to me, it shows a total inability to lead with character. So for me, he would be out of the running immediately.
0: Very well said, Taya. Jennings said that Plattner knows that he's a joke, and he knows he's a liar. I believe this to be true.
2: I think Taya Kyle had it just right. I think Graham Plattner lashes out against these other veterans, against a hero like Chris Kyle, because Graham Plattner knows deep down that he, Graham Plattner, is a complete and total failure.
0: Pause there. He knows that. It's true. He hates himself. And that's why he would sit at his computer and post disparaging comments about other veterans in online forums and chat rooms. This is what those people do. Sitting in mama's basement, they're keyboard cowboys, they're angry at the world. We've all seen them. They've attacked you. They've attacked me. You post something and they're, oh, orange man, Trump, rapist, he's horrible, you're a horrible person, I hope you die. You're like, whoa. I think this is more about you than it is me. You got problems.
2: A ne'er-do-well who has never done anything meaningful with his life whatsoever. He stands for a bunch of nonsense. He's been created, a narrative about him has been created by the Democratic Party so he can run for the United States Senate. But none of it's real. He's not some up-by-the-bootstraps oyster farmer. He's not some, you know, working class heroic story. None of that is true. It is completely fabricated the way they're billing Graham Plattner. And the thing is, he knows that. He knows that he's a joke. He knows that he's a lie. And he knows that he has spent a good chunk of his life saying things and doing things that are basically disqualifying for the job of United States Senate.
6: Ladies and gentlemen, Elvis has left the building. Thank you and good night.
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12: 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Right all along.
13: This is a Fox News alert. Another primary night. I'm Ted Lindner, Fox News. Voters in California casting ballots in the gubernatorial primary Tuesday. Republican candidate Steve Hilton on Fox Business's Mornings with Maria says he's very confident in his chances.
14: If we can just get into the primary today, then we've got a real shot at winning in November. But in order to do that, everyone has to vote. The race has got tighter in the last week. I'm confident, but we can't take it for granted.
13: President Trump has endorsed Steve Hilton for California governor. Meantime, Iowa Republican Congresswoman Ashley Hinson has won her party's nomination for U.S. Senate. She says she ran her campaign the only way she knew how.
15: Full speed. No hesitation, no holding back, but it has been such an honor to visit with supporters of all 99 counties in this state. I can tell you, guess what? I have been to all of them.
13: President Trump endorsed Hinson. State Representative Josh Turek won the Democratic primary. More results up at FoxNews.com. And President Trump denying that peace talks between the U.S. and Iran have broken down. Fox's Max Gordon.
16: President Trump posting on Truth Social, quote, "The conversations between us have been going on continuously, including 4 days ago, 3 days ago, 2 days ago, 1 day ago, and today. Where they lead, one never knows." Iranian state media reported that Iranian peace negotiators would cut off communications with the U.S. unless there is a ceasefire in southern Lebanon between Israeli and Iranian-backed Hezbollah forces. President Trump said yesterday he'd brokered an arrangement between the two sides that Israel will not attack them and they will not attack Israel, according to Trump. This after speaking to Israeli Prime Minister Benjamin Netanyahu and representatives from Hezbollah. But fighting in southern Lebanon has continued. There are now talks today and tomorrow between Israel and Lebanon in Washington. In Tel Aviv, Max Gordon, Fox News.
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12: 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Right, all along.

0: from the City of Angels near the Pacific Ocean. Good morning, good evening, wherever you may be across the nation, around the world. I'm George Norrie. This is a Coast to Coast AM. Later tonight, the AI revolution. Here's what's happening. Iran has stopped communicating with mediators about extending a ceasefire in the war with the U.S. and Israel, but President Donald Trump disputed the claim and said talks were continuing. Meanwhile, the United States and Iran have traded fire as they try to reach a more lasting truce. Iran has maintained its chokehold over the Strait of Hormuz, perpetrating a global fuel crisis, while the U.S. has tried to cement its naval blockade on Iranian ports. None of the warring parties have officially exited the ceasefires. Tom Danheiser has more.
1: Well, George, the U.S. military said Tuesday the Iran fired missiles at Kuwait and Bahrain, but failed to hit their targets as the U.S. launched strikes on an Iranian facility in response. The two missiles fired at Kuwait fell apart en route, while the U.S. and Bahrain forces intercepted the missiles aimed at Bahrain. U.S. Central Command said it responded with strikes on an Iranian military ground control station on Kushum Island in the Strait of Hormuz. Iran's paramilitary Revolutionary Guard said it launched its attack in response to the U.S. firing a missile into the engine room of an oil tanker trying to reach Iran, despite the U.S. blockade. Meanwhile, high-stakes talks between Israel and Lebanon have wrapped up for the day and will continue tomorrow at the U.S. State Department. The talks come after the Iran-backed military group Hezbollah and the Israeli military traded strikes overnight. And oil prices are dropping due to fading political risk premiums and a shifting global supply and demand balance. Traders are reacting to ease tensions in the Middle East alongside the overall worldwide production that it will outpace the demand this year.
0: Thank you, Thomas. Dr. John Curtis, onlinecolumnist.com, is with us. John, when is this going to end?
2: Well, you know, it's definitely a back and forth right now. And don't forget, George, you know, this is mediated through the Pakistanis, and you know, the U.S. really has no contact with Iran per se, and the consequence of that is that it gets lost in translation. So, you know, there's demands, counter demands that are being made. I mean, Trump has, you know, certainly made his point clear about what he wants with what he calls the nuclear dust. You know, the remaining approximately 1,000 pounds of 60% enriched uranium that Iran could use, theoretically, to build like over 10 atomic bombs. So there are other issues here that are at play. But here's the bottom line for Iran, okay? They're in free fall right now. The economy is in free fall. They're losing hundreds of millions of dollars a day because of the U.S. blockade on Iranian ports. The rial, the Iranian currency, is down 772 points. It's like in the millions right now of rial to one U.S. dollar. That's how deteriorated the economy is. They're very, very worried in Iran about a famine, and that, you know, the inflation rate at 80% right now, that it cannot be tolerated, and riots are going to start breaking out soon, maybe, you know, as soon as this war is completed. But the Iranians, you know, I mean, talk tough. They're all about face-saving, as you know, that they have to put up a good fight against Trump. And so, you know, they're hitting back in a small way with drones and missiles at U.S. bases and in, you know, different parts of the Middle East. But the bottom line is they're going to have to settle this. And so whether it's this week or next week, I think Trump is largely right about it, is that people should chill out, don't worry so much about it, that it'll happen when it happens, you know, that he'll sign off on a, you know, an extension of that 60-day ceasefire, and, you know, this thing will be in effect over with. So I think it's moving in the right direction. You know, just give it more time. There's going to be skirmishes, and the illusion that, you know, the war is restarting. But I think behind the scenes, there's more activity that's still going on right now with the Pakistanis and the Iranians. And so I think the Iranians economically have no choice but to settle this war.
0: Thank you, John. It just seems like every week something else happens. Scott Pelley has been fired from 60 Minutes and CBS News tonight following a verbal confrontation with the show's new executive producer, in which the veteran correspondent blasted the news division leadership. Pelley is a 37-year veteran of CBS News who has served as chief White House correspondent as well as anchor of the CBS Evening News. His firing leaves open the question of just what the show will look like next season and if other correspondents will remain with the program. As the AI revolution continues to rapidly expand throughout the corporate world, many employees are facing automation anxiety that their jobs may be replaced by high technology. Let's check in with Catherine Austin Fitz. Catherine, they're pretty justified about that, aren't they?
3: Well, George, there's a lot of talk about how many jobs will be lost from automation. But if you look at, in fact, at the real numbers right now, it's not significant. In fact, what is significant is AI is contributing a lot less to productivity that companies hoped. And I think companies need to be very careful before they replace people with AI, because right now AI is being very subsidized. And once the prices start to go, you know, towards the real actual cost, you may find a lot of employees you think you might be able to replace. It might not be economic. So I think this is a long-term trend, and we're just at the beginning. And if you're worried about this, the trick is to use all the automation around you to make yourself more productive. So don't worry about getting laid off by automation. Worry about make yourself more productive with automation. I will say this, if you look at the workforce, right now, the big danger, you know, if you want to be afraid about the big dangers, we've got 31 million people with illness that impacts their ability to work or keeps them out of work. Disability continues to skyrocket. So what I call the great poisoning is a big problem. The other problem is if you look at the supply shocks right now, as a result of what's been happening in the Middle East and other sort of things around the world, including Ukraine, we're now back at the 2022 levels of supply chain shocks. And if this, you know, we've kept the oil prices where they are by letting out lots of oil from the reserves. You can't keep that going because we're going down to sort of minimal levels. And if it continues, we could see oil prices at, you know, $200 a barrel, and that's going to really slaughter employment. So automation is just not one of my biggest concerns now, other than, you know, making sure I do everything I can with automation for our team to learn to be as productive as possible. Right now, it's just creating more work for us.
0: Wall Street loves it. Thanks, Catherine. Reports of an explosion from people across New England on Saturday afternoon sent police agencies and others scrambling to understand what caused the double boom that shook buildings in Massachusetts and Rhode Island. The American Meteor Society said that the booms people heard were actually caused by a meteor about 3 feet wide entering the atmosphere around New Hampshire's border with Massachusetts. NASA officials confirmed that the meteor was natural material, not a satellite or space debris, and that it entered the atmosphere at about 2:06 p.m. Fascinating. 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

0: And welcome back to Coast. George Norrie with you. Dr. Randy Shannon back with us. Dr. Shannon is an author, Tongue Tales, A Delightful Adventure into Animal Tongues. She's a speaker, naturopathic doctor who believes that supplementation and natural remedies are essential when it comes to everyday health. Dr. Randy Shannon back on to Coast from criticalhealthnews.com. Randy, how are you?
1: I'm so good, George. Thank you so much for having me back, and always an honor to be on here with you and all of the Coast to Coast listeners. People don't really think about it. When I go to work every day and then I'm on here, I think about all those third shifters, the night owls, the truckers, the nurses, the doctors. These are the people that are holding it together while the rest of America is sleeping. So we see you, and I know I personally am just grateful you guys are out here listening to us tonight and keeping us company.
0: Absolutely. I just came back from contact in the desert about UFOs this weekend. And
1: I
0: don't pack all my supplements when I travel because there are too many. But I do take a multiple vitamin to be sure. Why do I feel guilty when I do just that?
1: Join the crowd. I do too. When we travel, you know, you got to travel a little bit lighter. There's certain nutrients I won't take. For example, if I'm going up on stage and I know that that nutrient is the kind that makes you go to the bathroom more. So I intentionally will travel a little bit lighter in certain instances. But yeah, I always feel it. And then when you travel, how'd you eat? Break all the rules?
0: No, not at all. I don't eat much at all when I travel.
1: Okay.
0: Which is good, isn't it?
1: Yeah. I mean, because it's okay to fast. And it's definitely okay to pull back, especially if things are super processed. That's never good. So you probably did great.
0: The toll-free number to call for assistance, 1-855-949-7234. The website is criticalhealthnews.com. Dr. Randy Shannon will take calls in a few minutes with you, and we'll do it next hour as well. I got a slew of emails in, Randy, from people who have all kinds of ailments and things like that. One person wants to know, what do I do about itchy feet?
1: Well, they got to answer a few questions.
0: Scratch it.
1: Did they get bit? Were they in a public bathroom where they might have picked up something, you know, like athlete's foot? You know, it can be a fungus.
0: Neuropathy?
1: I mean, they wouldn't probably tell us that they were itchy. Because that means, you know, neuropathy is more not feeling things and having a little bit of pain. Itchy to me seems like something else. It could be circulatory, could be a blood sugar issue. But I'm thinking when I hear itchy, I'm immediately thinking fungus or a reaction to something that they walked on. So I would definitely want to hear a few more details. I would have questions for them.
0: If you lined up about 10 people, we'll get into ages in a second. But if you just generally had 10 people in a line, how many of them do you think would have some kind of health issue? Something?
1: In today's day, the way things are, I would say all 10 have something.
0: Wow.
1: I've never, literally, because, you know, my expertise is I look at faces, fingernails, and tongues and other marks of concern on the body, and I've never had anybody, and I go into crowds of people when I'm doing seminars and they're very interactive, I can find something going on in everyone.
0: Now, let me break it down by age and tell me that same question and the answer to that.
1: Okay.
0: If you're 20 to 30 years old, how many of those 10 would have issues?
1: It's going to be a little bit less, but in the 20s to 30s, let's say, hormonal issues have already started. A lot of times the apples don't fall too far from the tree. When I was in my 20s, I took my bad habits of our home. My grandmother cooked with lard. Then the oils and the Criscos and things came on the scene. And so then the butters all were not real butter anymore. It was crazy. And so when I left home, I had country crock. I cooked with that for years. I wasn't a doctor. I didn't know better. And I was the apple who didn't fall far from the tree and took some of those bad habits. So I'm positive even at 20 and 30, I already had some issues. So most people do.
0: 30 to 50, how many of that 10 would have an issue there?
1: 100%. If they didn't have it in the, it's 100% because, you know, gluten is a huge factor. That is going to be showing big time. Hormones are really kicking in. Heart issues, especially for all of those that are eating the oils. I keep going back to that because that good and that bad food list of no processed meats and none of the oils, by 30 to 50, everybody is already into that. Unless you grew up with a super holistic family and took all those good things with you, 100%.
0: How about 50 to 80?
1: It's rare to find anybody at any age. I know it sounds like I am like doom and gloom on that, but of course, the issues then become catapulted. And, you know, we're supposed to live to 120, 125, but statistically, people are dying on average in their 70s. So when you say, you know, 50 to 80, and most of the population is, you know, the average is dying in their 70s, they've already got massive issues by then.
0: Mike writes, my back has constant pain. What's wrong?
1: Was there an injury? Were they in a car accident? Do they go to the chiropractor? Are they eating inflammatory foods? Are they already starting in? When there's pain, there's inflammation. Do they have osteoporosis, disc issues, muscle imbalances? Those can be associated with posture issues. Are they in front of the computer all the time? Are they under massive stress? We will carry that in our backs. So when they're writing in with questions, write in a little bit more for George so that he can give me a little bit more backstory, and I will try to answer the questions even more targeted.
0: Here's another one. What is shingles?
1: It's almost like chicken pox. And we harbor it literally, you know, Dr. Wallach and I had this conversation. It's basically the same virus that causes the chicken pox.
0: It stays dormant within your system, doesn't it?
1: Completely. And people say, well, it happens to people more when they're older. And the thing is that's just when the immune systems have dropped. And you took me through the timeline of the ages. The average age is dying in the 70s, mid-70s. So when the shingles is showing up, the immune system has already dropped down, and that's been lying dormant unless you lived under a rock or in a cave in Siberia or something and you never were exposed to people. It's probably in every single person's system. So when it's showing up, that tells me immediately, it's like an alarm bell for me. Okay, immune system is down. And so that's reactivating basically the chickenpox virus. And it's been sleeping in the nerves, and it's been sleeping in there for, in many cases, 50, 60 years.
0: What kicks it back? They talk about stress as well.
1: Huge, yes. And it's not a good one for people to go through, especially when they're elderly, because the pain can be burning, it can be stabbing, it can be electric. They can have blister-like rashes, not fun at all. What causes it? A lowered immune system. If you were sick, if you were exposed to something and you're just lowered in your immune system, you have to have nutrients, 60 minerals, 16 vitamins, 12 amino acids, 3 essential fatty acids every single day. This is not a new message for these listeners. It's only new to those that are new listeners. And this is something that you have to live by. And I live by this on a daily basis. And if I go to the gym, George, and I sweat it out, and I've been, since I was on with you last, it's been several weeks, probably a couple of months, I've dropped almost 10 pounds. I'm working out hard at the gym. I have to take those nutrients even after I sweated it all out. I take them all over again.
0: Keep doing what you're doing. We're going to come back and take calls with Dr. Randy Shannon from Critical Health News in just a moment. The website, of course, is also thebodycan.com. That's hers. And ours is criticalhealthnews.com. The toll-free number to call for assistance. There are people there backing up everything she says. 1-855-949-7234. 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
1: There's a lot of frustration right now in Fort Myers Beach. Developers want to develop. People want to build bigger homes. So there's a little back and forth there. I'm a believer that you're just not going to stifle that. That place got demolished, and there are 50 million other people waiting to move in. Why? Because we love it.
0: Trey Radel, afternoons at 5 on 92.5 Fox News. Right all along.
2: This is a Fox News alert. I'm Sue Guzman. Ballot counting underway in six states where primaries were held Tuesday, including California. Congresswoman Ashley Hinton has won the Republican nomination for Senate in Iowa, slamming her opponent, Democratic State Representative Josh Turek.
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0: Democrat Senator Cory Booker will face Justin Murphy, who won the New Jersey Republican Senate primary. 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

0: And welcome back, George Norrie, along with Dr. Randy Shannon from criticalhealthnews.com. And again, that toll-free number to call. There are people there taking notes on what she says to make it easy for you. 1-855-949-7234. Randy, what is it about the human body that minerals and supplements that are out there on the planet help you?
1: Oh my gosh. We can't live without them. You know, our immune system isn't just one thing. It's an entire army. And so when I say something about, for example, the 60 minerals, that's part of fueling that army. We have something called helper T cells. Those are the generals. And then they identify the threats and they coordinate a response in the body. And the killer T cells, they are the special forces. They seek out and destroy viruses, virus-infected cells, damaged cells, and potentially the cancerous cells. You know, we talked about shingles. When a virus enters the body, the helper T cells sound the alarm. They activate killer T cells, and they stimulate antibody production. None of this that I'm describing can even happen if we do not create the environment for the body to do this. And when we're talking about taking minerals and vitamins and herbal tinctures, and all the various things that we discuss on the show, that is all going to play a role in our immune surveillance. When we're taking those things, that helps those cells, the killer cells, the helper T cells, to identify what's going wrong inside of us and fix it. That's what fixes it. Like, that's why I say I don't cure anyone of anything. But what I do is help people's bodies get these nutrients in them so then it can recognize it and go to work. The brain is very brilliant. It will recognize all of these things that we discuss on here and say, wow, thank you so much. Now I can actually go to work and take care of the problem. And so it's very important that we get these minerals, vitamins, amino acids, essential fatty acids, daily. This is not a joke. This isn't, you know, just for radio. This is for people's life, literal life.
0: My mother, Randy, turned 97 last week.
1: God bless
0: her. And I will always remember her for supplementation when I was a kid. She was just one of those vitamin people way back when, way before anybody else even started.
1: Good woman.
0: She knew what she was doing. But let's go to calls. They're lining up for you. First-time caller Lisa is with us in Ohio. Hello, Lisa.
2: Hello, how are you?
0: Okay.
2: Good. Happy birthday. Happy belated birthday, George.
0: Almost.
2: Oh. Okay. Thank you for taking my call.
0: Sure thing. Go ahead.
2: My question is, I have blood blisters all over my abdomen, and I wanted to find out what are they from, and what I can do about it.
0: All right, Randy, what do you think?
1: Well, I'm curious, do you take your nutrients? I don't know if she's still there. But
2: yes, I take all my multivitamins.
1: Okay, and you get plenty of some of the other things that we need, proper nutrition, of course. We got to have proper absorption, meaning none of the bad foods, especially the gluten. You got to have adequate sleep, sunlight. It's very important. If sunlight killed us like they say it does, then look at all the countries below the border. How come they're not all dying off? They should be dead by now, right? So, sunlight doesn't get us. Movement's important, and making sure that we're reducing the chronic stress. But when you say blood blisters, I'm assuming you're talking about the little red spots that show up on the abdomen.
2: Some of them are like a half of a size of a dime, maybe, and they differ in color.
1: Mm-hmm. Yep. Those are called cherry angiomas. I talk about them quite often. I have clients that come to me with them. Sometimes it'll start small and then they will catapult to all over the body or catapult just in specific areas. And those are collections of blood vessels that are underneath the skin. They become more common. People say the older we get. I say there's other factors for that. The last thing I would ever do, okay, and you got to remember, and this goes for any time I'm on the show, disclaimer that anything I say has not been evaluated by the FDA. That keeps us all out of trouble. It doesn't mean that what I'm saying isn't true, but I have to say that. And so it's always just my opinion. Sure. But, you know, it could be liver issues, could be hormonal changes, could be some kind of vascular issue that's going on. It can be a side effect to medications that you're on. They say it can be a skin irritation. I do not ever find it to be that. And I will tell you that whatever you see on the outside of you, take that times hundreds, if not millions, on the inside of you. So they are harmless to look at. However, they actually do mean something. So they can, and it depends on where they're showing up on the body. In the abdomen, I'd lean more towards hormonal or towards the liver.
0: Okay, thank you, Randy. If you missed any of that, Lisa, call 1-855-949-7234. Harry in Port Huron, Michigan. Welcome to the show, Harry. Go ahead.
3: Oh, thank you, George and Randy. I've got a friend in his early to mid-60s, has a bad heart valve. They want to do open heart surgery. He says, no, I'm not going to do it. Is there any alternatives to an open heart surgery for that?
1: For sure. I would be building up the strength of everything going on the inside. Getting rid of all the bad foods, making sure that his blood pressure is steady. We have nutrients for that. My favorite go-tos, always the Brain and Heart Pack. That's like number one on the list. And then for sure, I love the Ultimate Daily Classic. And then we have all kinds of heart nutrients to just really strengthen everything there. I have never found in anybody, and I'm talking out of thousands of clients, probably over 10,000 clients, that blood pressure was not reversible naturally. We have never had anybody that we didn't help them, help their body, get it under control and get them off of their medications. And again, I, by law, cannot tell them to get off of that. It's always their medical doctor that has to do that. So they've got to go to whoever is treating them for that. But we absolutely can build our inner core, and that's where I would start for sure.
0: All right. Good luck, Harry. Text and tweets. Tom, what do you have for Dr. Randy?
4: Hey, Randy. Jason in Newport Beach would like you to talk about naturals not mixing well with prescription meds.
1: Okay. Now, a lot of doctors will say don't take this because it won't mix with that. There is some validity to that. but I also think that they overreact on that because they just don't know enough about nutrients, and they will be the first ones to admit that. So if there is one in particular that they're talking about, I would love to hear it, but we have not ever had any case that comes to mind at all in all the years where somebody had a bad reaction. They say that, it's in their labels, but I've not ever, ever encountered that.
0: Let's go to Thomas in La Jolla, California. Hi, Tom.
5: Hi, George. I thank you and Tom Danheiser for accepting my call.
0: Of course.
5: Dr. Randy Shannon, it's always a pleasure. I eagerly await your interviews. And my question, comment, and a question. I've known over the past 10 years about a dozen people who have had gallbladder surgeries. Mm-hmm. And most recently in the past month, I had a friend and They told her she had to have her gallbladder removed, and I pleaded with her. I begged her. Mm-hmm. I said, you know, there's other alternatives. You know, check out supplementation, like longevity, and check out, you know, maybe liver flushes. I've done liver flushes myself with a lot of success. So I was wondering if you could talk about the proper care and feeding of the liver and gallbladder and avoiding gallbladder surgery in particular.
1: Okay, absolutely. Great question. And I do want to go back, and I will answer that, to the mixing of the prescriptions and the nutrients. I will say in certain cases, for example, if they are on a blood thinner and we are giving nutrients that also helps to thin the blood, I'm very cautious about things like that. Like selenium, for example, will help to thin out the blood. And the blood does get thinner the healthier you become. So if they're on a blood thinner, that's something that we are very careful about. So I did want to throw that little caveat in there. And, you know, there's probably a couple of other little instances like that. You know, blood pressure issues. We want to make sure that we're not making them too lightheaded with the nutrients. So there is a caveat in there. So maybe that's what the caller was asking. Now, when it comes to the gallbladder, this is one of my most favorite organs. And I know I say that about kidneys and different things.
0: You love them all.
1: Yeah, we really do because we need them all. The gallbladder in particular is not a useless organ. It's actually got a huge job, and it's to store and concentrate the bile, and that helps us to digest fats and absorb fat-soluble vitamins like A and D, E and K. Those are all fat-soluble. And so it's always so important to try and save that gallbladder. And I've told this story about a doctor friend of mine who called me in a very emergency state situation. And she had heard me talk about the gallbladder before. And she was literally throwing up in a bathroom, had called a medical doctor. He had said, you're probably going to need the gallbladder removed. And when she called me, I said, you know what? I'm actually going to be really close to you and I have something. And I said, I'm happy to give it to you. She took it. I didn't charge her, nothing like that. So all of the people that are out there listening saying, oh my gosh, she was interfering with emergency medicine. But I said, if it's me, I'm going to take 6 or 8 of these. It's an emergency situation. I said, I'm going to take 6 or 8 of these. And you're always welcome to go to the emergency. But if it doesn't settle that down in 10 or 20 minutes, I would be surprised. And it was the ultimate enzymes, you guys, super simple. They have real bile salts in them, and they help to get the fluids in the gallbladder. They'll start in the stomach, obviously, and work their way through. But that level of acidity, it causes the stomach to be acidic real fast. That feeds into the rest of this process, into the gallbladder, and settles it down in literally minutes. And she did not end up going to the hospital, her choice. She was a doctor, by the way. And she threw them up, and I told her that was probably what was going to happen. And I said, if it's me, I'm going to take them again right after I throw up. And she did, completely fine, you guys, completely settled down, living normal life 60 minutes later.
0: I love that.
1: So the gallbladder, when it's removed, that's a problem, because you've now lost a huge part of our process. And so for life, they need to be on the ultimate enzymes that have the real bile salts, because you still have to have that in the body for that digestive process.
0: Randy, why is pancreatic cancer so deadly?
1: Well, number one, okay, so this is where, because you and I have had this conversation before about biopsies. I don't like biopsies in particular because they're poking a tiny hole into organs. And when they do that and they pull that back out, they poke in and come out. And when they do that, cells are spread. And then those cells go through the liver. If you hear anybody talk about pancreatic cancer, they always say, oh, but it spread to the liver. And that kind of goes with most of the cancers. When they biopsy it, those cells are traveling and they do go through the liver. And so they say that it's spread. It's typically not contained to the pancreas. If it's contained, then that's a good thing because you can work on that naturally and fight that naturally. I think that's the main reason why they say it's so deadly, because it grows silently. It sits deep inside the body, and then the tumors get really large. And then when you finally get a symptom of it, it's obvious and it's super painful. And people should watch for symptoms. Like if you are having weight loss and you weren't doing anything to have the weight loss, or you're having severe abdominal pain, back pain, you start to turn jaundice, or you're having digestive problems, you need to not ignore these because it's probably already been spreading through the body. And the pancreatic, or the pancreas in general, is surrounded by major blood vessels. So it just makes treating it so much more difficult. But naturally, you can really do a lot of good to turn that around.
0: We're going to come back with another final hour with Dr. Randy Shannon and your calls from criticalhealthnews.com. And again, the number to call in case you missed anything she said, 1-855-949-7234, which is the same as 1-855-949-RADIO. 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
5: This is a Fox News alert. Early results coming in. I'm Sue Guzman, Fox News. And ballot counting continuing in California, one of six states holding primaries Tuesday. Early results showing a tight race for governor where Steve Hilton, Xavier Becerra, and Tom Steyer are leading a crowded field of candidates, according to the Associated Press. Republican Spencer Pratt hoping to unseat incumbent Karen Bass, who we are learning now has just been declared the winner in the race for Los Angeles mayor. That is according to the Associated Press. So he has officially been eliminated. And Democrat Josh Turek and GOP's Ashley Hinson are going to compete for a pivotal U.S. Senate seat in Iowa. Hinson addressed her supporters after her victory on Tuesday night.
6: Full speed, no hesitation, no holding back. But it has been such an honor to visit with supporters of all 99 counties in this state. I can tell you, guess what? I have been to all of them.
5: And Deb Haaland has won the Democratic nomination for the New Mexico governor and will be facing Republican former Mayor Greg Hull come November. The Supreme Court is going to allow Alabama to use a congressional map favoring Republicans in this year's elections. It is blocking a lower court ruling that said the redistricting plan discriminates against black people. Other stories, a prediction market reporting U.S. Representative George Santos to federal prosecutors after he boasted he'd be going to President Donald Trump's State of the Union address and then bet against his own attendance. That's according to a person familiar with that investigation. The prediction marketplace Kalshi detected trades made by Santos ahead of that February 24th speech. Santos says he would attend the speech but did not show up. Of course, he was sentenced to prison for fraud and identity theft in 2024. 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

0: And welcome back, George Norrie, along with Dr. Randy Shannon. Randy, why is vitamin D3 so important to the body?
1: Oof, so many systems that use it, very important overall for our whole immune system. Almost every single cell in the body has vitamin D receptors. Bone health is, it's important for muscle function, mood, hormone regulation, cardiovascular health for sure. And most people are spending way less time in the sun. I tell all of my clients, get in the sun. If you can get 15 unchemtrailed minutes in the sun on each side of your body every single day, you will be doing your body so much justice. And when they use the sunscreen, they're actually blocking that vitamin D and people become deficient. So it regulates our immune systems in so many different ways. And it also helps the body if you're taking calcium. You know, there's things that we need to help each other. Yin and yang, man and wife, vitamin D is needed for the body to absorb calcium. So you can take all the calcium you want, but if you don't have enough vitamin D in the body, the absorption is going to be compromised.
0: Let's go to the phones, east of the Rockies. Terry, truck driving in Texas. Hey, Terry, go ahead.
2: Hi, George. Thanks for taking my call.
0: Sure thing.
2: Dr. Randy, I'm having a lot of blood pressure issues. They've got me on a patch and about four of the pills, and nothing seemed to work. I had a heart ablation last April, and ever since then, it's been out of control. I don't know what else to do.
0: What are your numbers, Terry?
2: Well, it varies. Some days I'm 175 over 106. Some days I'm 111 over 68. It's up and down. I can't regulate it.
0: And the pills aren't working, huh?
2: No, they got me on a clonidine patch, a Losartan, Carvedilol. I mean, I'm taking six pills a day plus this patch I wear, change once a week. And ever since the heart ablation, no one can explain to me why it went like this.
0: What's going on, Randy?
1: So when you had the ablation, was it just because you were in constant AFib?
2: Well, what happened is I went into VTAC. A doctor had me on thyroid medicine I didn't need to be on. It threw me into VTAC. My T3 was 9.
1: And did he go away or did I go away?
2: Okay. Can you hear me?
1: Yep, I hear you now.
2: Yeah, I went into VTAC because of thyroid medicine I didn't need to be on. And just it's just from that, after they got that under control, I was still having chest pains and shortness of breath. And finally, we decided heart ablation, 3.5 hours in surgery. They got that fixed. But they can't get my blood pressure under control. I don't have any blockage. They did heart casts and everything. I have no blockage or nothing.
1: Okay. Well, I would definitely like you to schedule with me, because you have had the surgery, and anybody that ever wants to schedule with me, you guys can get to me directly for that. You just go to thebodycan.com/schedule, okay? Anybody can talk to me as a doctor outside of these calls, and just go to the website, because sometimes people actually do need to talk to the doctor, so nobody needs to be in the way of that in particular. But high blood pressure is really when your body is under pressure, literally, in every sense. And I don't know what was going on in the body back then. Could have been like too much processed food. Could be that drug that you're saying where you were, playing with the thyroid. I don't know what your weight is or what kind of stress you're under, if you're getting good sleep, if you drink. There's so many factors. That's why scheduling with me actually does matter. I have to have answers to those types of questions, especially in a situation like yours, because people also don't even realize that the kidneys play a huge role when it comes to blood pressure regulation. If they're not functioning optimally, then the blood pressure can rise. And, you know, I don't know what your cortisol levels are. Back then, what you're saying, thyroid, but if you were having, that's why I asked about the AFib. It could have been more of, believe it or not, a degenerative disc issue or, there's just so many, I got questions is the bottom line. And I would definitely like to dig into your case to help you get the relief you need. And when someone schedules with me, these are multi-month packages. So I have 5-month packages and 6-month packages. You pay only once, and then we're just working together, and I'm holding people's hands through these issues. And because there's a history there with you, for sure, I hope you reach out.
0: Randy, why don't blood pressure pills work on him?
1: I, in particular, have... At the end of the day, George, blood pressure pills don't work on anyone. Because if you stop taking them, you still have the problem. So it's literally just a Band-Aid. They're not really getting to the root. And again, blood pressure is one of those things where out of the thousands of clients that we've had come to us with a blood pressure issue, that we haven't helped them to get that reversed completely. You know, some people, and maybe his case, some people will take a little bit longer than others, and some people have it under control in 30 days. So the body definitely wants to come back into balance, but we just have to give it the right tools. I don't love any BP meds. I don't. So why isn't the body? It's a synthetic, and the body doesn't like synthetics. So it seems like it's revolting. It's and not listening to the Band-Aid.
0: Let's go to John in Wisconsin. Hey, John, go ahead.
3: Hello, George. Hello, Dr. Randy. Brief comment and a question, please. George mentioned that his mother turned 97, I believe, last week, and she was always wise in taking vitamins and nutrients, and God bless her. My parents were the same way. They lived to be 94 years old. However, over the last 40-plus years, our culture is one of processed foods, glutens, oils, and over-medication by treating the symptom, not the problem. Here's my question, Dr. Randy. How confident are you that over the next decade or so, we will wise up, get off the bad stuff, get on the good stuff, and have the same health wisdom as George's mother and my parents? Thank you, Dr. Randy. George, thank you for taking my call.
1: Thank you. You know, I hope so. And the reality is that every plant, every animal, every human being requires nutrients to function. And that is not alternative medicine. That's biology. And so I, you know, it's interesting that you asked that question because I think about the differences in the generations. And I think that this younger generation, regardless of what we're seeing in the news and how a lot of them just really needed spanked when they were kids. And I know some of the audience is going to freak over that, but you know, I got spanked and I think I turned out pretty good. You know, sometimes I needed a little correction, but, a lot of these, what we see in the news, they're not being told no. They, you know, they don't know what no is, and they don't know what hard work is, some of them. But when it comes to nutrients, I think about my own sons. And, you know, one time, I'll tell the story. My son, who's 35 now, he was packing up to move, and I knew he was going across the country. He was actually going more out to the West Coast. And he's an arborist and a rock climber. He does those straight up rocks, the ones that I can't even watch because it's just so scary for me to think about.
0: I don't blame you.
1: Yeah. And I thought, how do I get some wisdom into him without preaching to my son while he's packing? Because I know he'll listen. What can I do? And you know what I did is I played Dead Doctors Don't Lie audio. And we were halfway through that, and I was helping him get everything together, and he goes, everybody needs to hear that. Everybody needs to listen to that. And so if we can all share the information, share these shows that we're doing, share the old stuff, share that old wisdom, because they're hungry, they're sponges, they love to learn, but we have to get to them. And if you think about it, you know, their generation grew up with all of these prescription ads with 5 minutes of all the side effects. And nobody wants to hear that anymore. So it's up to us. We cannot leave this earth and not let these generations not know this information. It is our duty to share this information. And you can better believe I have hammered it into my four sons and their wives, and their kids as they're growing up.
0: Text and tweets. Tom, what do you have for Dr. Randy?
4: Hey, Randy. Carrie in West Palm Beach, Florida wants to know what causes constant hunger.
1: Oh, that's interesting.
0: An empty stomach.
1: On an empty stomach. Well, when we are craving foods, let's say you think you want the chocolate bar, you think you want the ice cream, the body is actually saying, hey, give me these minerals, give me these vitamins, I'm starving, and I need this. And once you give it to the body, that settles that down. So, because you're when you're having that constant hunger, you're probably having some blood sugar swings. Maybe you're getting terrible sleep. Maybe you're under terrible chronic stress. And it's for sure 100% of the time nutrient deficiency. You don't want the chocolate bar. You don't crave the breads. You don't crave chewing ice. These are all signs and symptoms of deficiency. You don't want ice, you want iron. You don't want sweets, you want cinnamon and chromium and vanadium and all these various things that take that away. And I was talking to Tom behind the scenes, and I was telling him how I lost a lot of my weight. Maybe the audience would love to hear this. I was eating, and it's some people love them, and I despise them. But I've been eating a lot of sardines by a company called Wild Planet, because I believe that they're wild, I'm hoping. But we have something called a hunger hormone. It's called ghrelin. And when we eat the sardines, it actually squashes that hunger hormone. And they're high in specific nutrients. And so when I first started doing it and I ate 2 cans of them throughout the course of a day, I got to tell you, I was completely stuffed. Now, I still take all of my nutrients on top of this, but I'm not craving anything terrible. I don't want the sugar. I'm not craving the breads. That'll go away once you properly nutrify your body. Your stomach is really full, but your cells are still looking for the nutrition. So you got to give them the nutrition.
0: Let's go to first-time caller John in Wisconsin. Go ahead, John.
5: Hi, George. Thanks, Dr. Shannon.
0: Sure thing.
5: I just had a quick question about diabetes. And it's funny because you just made me think about how I've been trying to monitor my hunger feelings more, because sometimes I catch myself eating at night mm-hmm. when I know how bad that is. But basically the question I had was, my brother came in recently for Memorial Day, and he has diabetes for years. And I was talking to him, and I kind of mentioned about how certain days I get that drawn down kind of feeling. And it's like after you eat and that kind of thing. And it seems more like intense than I do remember. I mean, not like I've had it for years and years, but it's just more intense, where it's kind of like you mentioned before about that brain fog, or even, or just that, God, I can't even focus. But what I was wondering was, after I noticed that a couple times, I do bike a lot, a couple times after I've had like the neuropathy, mm-hmm. I've had it in the past, but I've noticed it a few times, just a little more frequently, a couple times here and there, and then it kind of goes away. When he was in, I happened to mention to him, and he was taking his test on his finger, and I thought, well, why not ask him if he's got an extra one I tested? I came up 121 after I ate, and mentioned it to my sister that I was, I feel pretty comfortable with that. And then she mentioned, well, she doesn't have it herself, but my mother and my brother have it, and she said, well, she knows more, and said, you should do it before you eat. So I did it first thing in the morning, and it was 100 or 101. And I'm like, oh, that's even better yet. So mm-hmm. just kind of getting your thoughts on that, I guess.
1: Okay. That would be a type 2, because a type 1, you're born with it. So I have disagreements when somebody is even 7 or 9 years old and they get diagnosed as a type 1. I disagree. I believe that's a type 2 and they're misdiagnosed. So it really hurts my soul to know that they are then put on insulin and they'll be in fear the rest of their life if they don't get their insulin, when really that just puts the body on the welfare system. So, but most of the population doesn't understand that. But, you know, type 2 does not happen overnight. It develops over years, and the body becomes less responsive to insulin, and the blood sugar starts to rise, and eventually the pancreas struggles to keep up. And the biggest contributors are excess sugar, processed carbs, obesity, poor sleep, chronic stress. These things sound familiar. I've been saying the same things like the chronic stress and the poor sleep over and over and over, nutrient deficiencies as well. I don't believe in genetics on this one at all, not at all. And that's where the medical community and I completely disagree. And so first thing we do is look at what they're eating. Are they constantly consuming sugar, soda, juice, pastries, breads, pastas, processed foods? If they're doing all of that, that's got to get completely cleaned up. Remove the drivers and things will start to somewhat get into check. But then they have to have proper nutrients. And we actually have something called blood sugar pack for diabetics. And then we have a couple of what Dr. Wallach would always call the
0: sweeties, right?
1: That's right. Yeah, the sweet E's, E-Z-E, the letters E, Z, and E. And so for a fasting blood sugar, I like to see that under 100. If it's between 100 and 125, that is considered pre-diabetes. And you should be, everyone should be taking walks after their meals. And that helps to, you know, bring these numbers back in check. And neuropathy in particular, since you mentioned that, that happens when the nerves are being damaged faster than they're being repaired. And so in diabetics in particular, high blood sugar is one of the biggest reasons that that happens. So we got to get it under control. Blood sugar pack, sweet ease is what I would be doing.
0: If you were going to come down with diabetes, one or two, which would you prefer?
1: Well, if you have one, that means mom did not have enough essential fatty acid in her first trimester. So I would never want that one. And hopefully all the moms are getting what they need. Type 2, in my opinion and my experience, has been reversible 100% of the time. I do look at other factors. So when people schedule with me, we're not just looking at that. We look at everything.
0: In which one do you lose your extremities?
1: You can lose it in both. There's no reason why you couldn't lose it in both. If you're not treating the diabetes properly, you can lose it in both.
0: All right, we're going to come back and take final calls with Dr. Randy Shannon from criticalhealthnews.com. And again, that number to call for assistance, because there's an army behind her right now, 1-855-949-7234.
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0: Hey, Sean Hannity here. You know, there's a lot of negativity out there. That's why I want to tell you about something different right here in Southwest Florida. Positively 99. That's the name. And once you hear it, you'll get it. It's music that will lift you up, encourages you, and brings you a little bit closer to something bigger. 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
1: Fox News, I'm Ted Lindner. Los Angeles Mayor Karen Bass has advanced to a November runoff election in her bid for a second term. More than a dozen candidates facing off in an all-party primary in the mayor's race. Since no candidate's on track to earn more than 50% of the vote, the top two finishers move on to a runoff this fall. Currently in second place is Republican former reality TV star Spencer Pratt. In Iowa, Republican Congresswoman Ashley Hinson has won her party's nomination for U.S. Senate. She says opponent State Representative Josh Turek has his priorities wrong.
2: He would mean more taxes, fewer jobs, higher prices, less certainty. He puts illegals before Americans, before Iowans, criminals before victims.
1: President Trump endorsed Hinson. Turek defeated Democrat State Senator Zach Walls in the primary. 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
2: Next hour, we'll talk about artificial intelligence with Matthew James Bailey. 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

0: And welcome back, George Norrie, Dr. Randy Shannon from criticalhealthnews.com with us. And again, that toll-free number to call for assistance, 1-855-949-7234. Randy, before we go to final calls, tell us briefly about Tongue Tales, your book.
1: Oh, Tongue Tales, let me tell you, such a fun little whimsical book that introduces from a little toddler. They love to hear it because I know my grandsons are still reading it. They love to see grandma on the shelf. They have this book. It's great for ages 1 to 10, and it's using animals. You know, we're looking at their tongues all throughout the book, and so it's kind of just cute and fun that way. And then at the end of the book, we talk about going to the mirror and looking at your own tongue. And we're introducing that to them so that they, you know, take a look at it, because that one little piece of our body tells such a huge story. And, you know, I mentioned before, George, that we were going to come out with a television show. Well, we did soft launch it. And it's on Inside Success TV. I'm so honored that we've got that out there. They haven't like full blasted it yet. So you're actually getting the inside scoop. I know people like to get that. They would have to reach out to me and I'll send the link. But George, I go all into the face, tongue, and fingernail analysis, and people get to know who I am, you know, because we don't always have time on a show like this to get into that history of what brought me to where I am today with that face, tongue, and fingernail analysis. So they can reach out direct to get that link, and we'll shoot it over. But I appreciate you giving me the opportunity to even mention that.
0: All right, back to the calls. Ruth is calling from Maryland. Welcome to the show. Hello, Ruthie.
2: Hi, George, and Dr. Randy. Thank you so much for taking my call. And, George, happy birthday tomorrow. It's tomorrow on my time because it's almost 3 o'clock here. So happy birthday. You have a card in the mail room for you. So, and I wanted to ask you real quick, Frankie Valli, doesn't he sing Ragdoll?
0: Yes.
2: Yes, because I had asked Tommy to play it, and he thought I was talking about Aerosmith Ragdoll. But Dr. Randy, my question for you is, first of all, could I please have the 10 pounds that you lost? I'm calling in about gaining weight because I've called in about it before, and he just said that we needed to gain muscle mass first, but I'm only 80 pounds. Tommy told me to eat more hamburgers, but I'm only 80 pounds. So, like, what is your suggestions and what I should do and the best way to gain weight? I mean,
1: I would love
2: to hand it over
1: to you. How tall are you?
2: Oh, I'm 5'2". 5'2".
1: Okay, so you're just kind of shrimpy like me. I'm just barely 5'1". I'm actually 5'3".
0: So she needs 20 more pounds, Randy.
1: I'm gonna give it to her. So, unfortunately, you're going to have to eat to uncomfortableness. Okay. So when you're eating a meal, you need to, like, there's, with longevity, they have different shakes, like Fit Shake and different things. They're loaded with nutrients. And so when somebody wants to lose weight, they'll take that as a meal replacer. In your particular case, you need to eat your food, and then you also need to take that with your food. Eggs aren't going to totally put weight on. I tell people to eat eggs to lose weight. But if you add that to those shakes, that will help you. Avocados, that's a good fatty food. Full fat dairy, if you can handle it, is going to be good for you. Raw form is going to be better. And you want, you know, obviously you want to do it in a healthy way. No junk food whatsoever. You really don't have the room for that. And what they're telling you is that you want to build muscle, not actual body fat. I think in your case, you actually could have some body fat, but you need to do it in a healthy way. You have to put more in. And it's not just calories. It's not just protein. There could be an absorption problem. There could be a thyroid issue, a digestive issue. I don't know if you have any, you know, chronic illness, or you got stress. Are you getting sleep? Are you on medications? I have questions for you, and I don't think that you have time to answer it. So you're more than welcome to reach out, and we'll try to get to the bottom of it.
0: Is there any products like Weight-On that you can just keep eating?
1: you're going to feel full. And really, I mean, we have incredible shakes that do, that will put that good weight on that she's looking for, that are going to be really nicely balanced on the carb and the protein to help her. But she, you can't just be sitting around relaxing and not eating. You need to be constantly adding those protein shakes in, because 80 pounds is very light, especially even at 5'2".
0: Let's go west of the Rockies. Frank's with us in Portland, Oregon. Hello, Frank. Go ahead.
3: Hello. Thanks, George. Thank you, Tom.
0: Sure thing.
3: Doctor, you've been my favorite guest since you helped your dad a while ago with his kidney problem.
1: Awesome.
3: I currently found out that I have an adrenal mass of 5 centimeters, and I'm supposed to have an operation in a couple days. I've never had any operation in my life. I don't take pills. I did try the tangy tangerine and the selenium that you said was very good for your father. Is there anything else I can do besides getting chopped up?
1: Okay. So a 5 centimeter adrenal mass is definitely not something to ignore. So you're definitely not doing that. That's good. The adrenal glands, they sit on top of the kidneys. They, just for the audience, they sit on top of those kidneys, and they produce important hormones that affect the blood pressure, the blood sugar, stress responses in the body, metabolism. You know, first questions I have is, it producing hormones? Is it growing? You know, what does the imaging suggest? I would definitely want to talk to you. Brain and Heart Pack is going to be key in there. And there's other things that I really don't talk about on air. I'll tell you this. I have a client in particular that came to me about 3 years ago, something similar. She was a complainer about, she felt like she was taking an enormous amount of certain things. And I said, absolutely, this is what I would do personally, and this is what I did for my father, but you can do what you want. She let time go by. She did not get what she needed, because again, she was kind of whiny about it, but now it's grown, and she went down to Mexico, and they've about cleaned her account out, over $40,000 out of her retirement account. And you know what they're doing? They're putting exactly what I told her to do several years ago, and they're putting it direct in her vein. Had she listened and taken it by mouth, she wouldn't be short $40,000 in 30 days. My programs for masses and tumors and cancers and all of those things are minuscule compared to what they got out of her bank account in 30 days. So my point is, these programs work, but people can't be complaining about, like, oh, it's too much. And Dr. Wallach always used to say it, if we could give you everything in one pill, it would be a horse pill, like literally, it would be huge, like a salt block size. And so what they've done is they've broken it down to systems like the blood sugar pack, the brain and heart pack, et cetera. And when it comes to these different types of growths, that's a personal conversation. That's a private conversation, because I would say things in that conversation that I cannot say on air. And, you know, because then I would get attacked for some of the things that I would say, for sure. But I know that they work, because we did it with my own father with fantastic results, and he's still alive today.
0: One of our hosts died 2.5 years ago of non-alcoholic related liver disease.
1: Mm-hmm.
0: What is that, Randy?
1: Do you know if he was eating peanuts?
0: I do not know that.
1: I have seen that disease in so many people. They're not drinkers at all. And my first question is, are you eating peanuts? Are you guys eating peanuts? And a very good friend of mine down in the Dallas area, his wife called me, told me that he was not feeling great, went to the doctor. He was throwing up. His skin was changing. I had seen him through Zooms, and he looked a little sun-kissed, we'll say. It was more of a yellowy. And when she told me, I was like, okay, that makes sense why he's always looking like that on the Zooms. And because he otherwise looks like the epitome of health. And she said, yes, he eats them every night. We all are. And I said, stop them. And it is a year later, no issues.
0: Now, there are some peanuts. Almonds are good for you.
1: Almonds are good. Anything from the tree. But you still have to make sure that it's organic, because I will say almonds in particular are one of the biggest pesticided foods that there are. And if you don't think that that causes cancer, look at the state of Iowa. I think they just took number one in the entire country, being top for cancer. And they have something like 24, I might be throwing the wrong number out here, but it's something like 24 million acres, and only 9,000 of those are not pesticided. So cancer is number one.
0: Walnuts are good for you too, aren't they?
1: Walnuts are great. Walnuts are great. I love seeds. They just need to come from a tree.
0: Next up, Super in Berkeley, California. Hello, Soup. Go ahead.
4: Hi, George. Happy birthday to you. Happy belated to your mom. Happy birthday, Dr. Shannon, whenever your birthday is.
1: December. I'm at Christmas almost, baby. 28th.
4: Hey, that's all right. I had several quick comments and a question. My comments, I had heartburn pretty bad the other day. Somebody said to gargle some little bit of baking soda and a table of salt water. And then I remember I had an earwax issue, but I heard three different things about olive oil, hydrogen peroxide, or just warm water, or even a little bit of vinegar. So your quick advice on that. But my main question is about GLP-1, GLP-2, GIP. I don't even know what those letters stand for. I don't know what that means. And is there a natural version of all that?
1: Okay. Well, sardines, we were talking about those earlier. Those will actually slow you down with that hunger hormone, and you will not crave food. Are you overweight?
4: Yeah.
1: How much?
4: 40. I think about 40 pounds. It's mainly on my stomach. If I can get rid of my stomach, I'd look great.
1: Yeah. Okay. So, so you threw a lot of things out here. I don't like sardines. I've got it down too. I was telling Tom, I figured out that it takes about 12 bites to get through a can of sardines. I do not like them. It's one of the worst foods on the planet Earth to me. I do not like them, but I have dropped a ton of weight. That to me is a perfect natural weight loss. And you're not going to have any side effect. Your pancreas is still going to love you. In fact, it'll love you more. The heartburn, I was at a dinner event. I'll make this quick. There was an attorney across from me, and he was experiencing that, and he was burping over and over and over. I reached down, handed him the salt shaker, and I said, put a bunch of that on your hand and take that. He did, completely stopped it. You do need to take some good chunks of it, and that helps your stomach to be acidic. However, we also have digestive enzymes. You take them 10 to 15 minutes before a meal, and that helps to get the liquids proper and very acidic. I am completely against baking soda because that is an 8.4 pH. You're putting that into the one system in the body that is supposed to be a 1.2 pH, 1.3 at the most. You just now gave it 8.4. You took it way off track. So I'm totally against that, because you might get instant relief, but that was the wrong way to do it. And lastly, I think the other one was earwax. Earwax is actually protective in our body. It's the way of trapping dust or bacteria, even if an insect gets in there. So some things can cause it to be off where you're getting too much of it. So I would look at what you're eating. You know, are you getting all the proper nutrients? It's typically not a bad thing, but it can build up. And, you know, to get it out, they actually have, I would just go online and buy an earwax cleaner. Not going to be fun, but they work. They work very well. I've had plenty of clients use those.
0: Randy, none of this is rocket science, is it?
1: No. Super simple stuff. We just go back to the basics.
0: In your opinion, if you could change one thing about people's habits, what would that be?
1: Just stop being so brainwashed in going to the grocery store and buying all this processed food. Grow your gardens. I mean, we're going to need to anyway with what's going on with the Strait of Hormuz and food and shipping and all of that. People need to get their gardens in. You will take care of you better than they will take care of you. Plant good, clean food. Don't put chemicals on it. Stop spraying your yard so the honeybees can do their thing. And stop killing the dandelions. You know, before I went live, I drank a whole cup of dandelion tea. We need those. So get those out. They're in your yards. They're not weeds.
0: See you soon enough. Dr. Randy Shannon from criticalhealthnews.com. 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
7: More primary results. I'm Ted Lindner, Fox News. Los Angeles Mayor Karen Bass has advanced to a November runoff election in her bid for a second term. More than a dozen candidates facing off in an all-party primary in the mayor's race. Since no candidate's on track to earn more than 50% of the vote, the top two finishers move on to a runoff this fall. Currently in second place is Republican former reality TV star Spencer Pratt. Voters in California casting ballots in the gubernatorial primary as well. Republican candidate Steve Hilton joining Fox Business's Mornings with Maria Tuesday to say he's very confident in his chances.
8: If we can just get into the primary today, then we've got a real shot at winning in November. But in order to do that, everyone has to vote. The race has got tighter in the last week. I'm confident, but we can't take it for granted.
7: Hilton with a quite a slight lead currently. And President Trump endorsed Steve Hilton for California governor. In Iowa, Republican Congresswoman Ashley Hinson has won her party's nomination for U.S. Senate. She says she ran her campaign the only way she knew how.
9: Full speed. No hesitation, no holding back, but it has been such an honor to visit with supporters of all 99 counties in this state. I can tell you, guess what? I have been to all of them.
7: President Trump endorsing Hinson. State Representative Josh Turek won the Democratic primary. And two-time Grammy Award-winning R&B singer Peebo Bryson has died. Bryson, best known as the voice behind the Oscar-winning Disney film duets Beauty and the Beast with Celine Dion and Regina Bell for A Whole New World for Aladdin. His family is saying in a statement that Bryson died on Tuesday, days after having a stroke. Peebo Bryson was 75 years old. 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

0: And welcome back. George Norrie with you. Matthew James Bailey with us, researcher and author whose work attacks the intersection of artificial intelligence, consciousness, and human evolution. Matthew has helped shape the global direction of ethical AI. He's an entrepreneur, inventor, author, speaker. One of his books is called Inventing World 3.0. He's working on a new one as well. Matthew, welcome back. How have you been?
1: Hello, George. It's great to be back. Yeah, it's great to be back. I'm okay. Thanks. I'm just recovering from a pericarditis at the moment, but I'm doing really well, my friend.
0: Good for you. The world seems to have gone crazy with artificial intelligence. What's going on?
1: Yeah, I know. It's fascinating, isn't it? People are trying to work out, you know, what is artificial intelligence, and people are kind of saying, well, is it what we've seen in sci-fi? And kind of, you know, it's all being controlled by big tech and big government, and, you know, but people are naturally concerned about it all. But the good news is this, that AI is not conscious, it has no soul, and it has no divine spark, thank goodness. So artificial intelligence really is this very, very wonderful but very complicated pattern recognition technology that's able to learn about particular disciplines in science. It can actually start to reason now, George, and that's the big thing that's going on right now, is that AI is starting to reason, and that's something we've never seen before. And so we're starting to enter into this new age of AGI next year, artificial general intelligence, where AI will be able to be more active in society. Things like, you might have an agent that can research a diagnosis that you have with a medical condition, check your insurance, and then book the appointment and follow up automatically and analyze all your blood work and analyze everything and then come up with kind of a prognosis for you. So it's moving very quickly. But, you know, just to be real with everybody, it's not conscious, it has no soul, it has no divine spark. But it's really going to change the future of humanity as it starts to come into the digital world and bring digital systems alive. And the question is, well, what does that mean for every person on the planet? And the question is, what does it mean for humanity going forward?
0: Will it ever have an emotion, Matthew?
1: No, it can mimic it. It can mimic it, George. So the artificial intelligence does not understand what it's doing. And one of the things that AI is, George, is a mirror back to us, for us to recognize the beauty of our humanity and the uniqueness of our humanity. The fact is, we can feel, we can fall in love. We have all these different senses of richness in the human form, as well as our spiritual and metaphysical stuff. And AI simply cannot replicate that, George. And so AI is that wonderful mirror back to us to say, oh, I'm actually quite beautiful as a human. And that remembering of humanity, that we are beautifully created, is what's going to set us free, I think, into a new era of remembering that we are wonderful. And then we'll start to build societies in a different way, with meaning and purpose, rather than always being at friction with each other.
0: The Pope is warning us about AI. What's his concern, man?
1: Yeah, so the Pope's got involved, George. So basically, he released on May 25th something called the Magnifica Humanitas. There you are, the Latin still exists, George. The Latin's still being used around in the Vatican. And basically what he was saying is here, he says, look, we don't want AI to strip human dignity. We don't want AI to basically replace humans. And he did a big announcement. He even had some of the founders of Anthropic, who do Claude AI, there in the in his big kind of announcement, right, at the Vatican. But the problem, I mean, and it's some great stuff he's got in there, George. So basically, he wants to protect people, he wants to protect jobs, he wants basically AI not to control weapons. It makes sense. He basically wants to ensure our humanity is not lost in the age of AI, and that makes sense. However, there is a real problem with the Pope's approach, and let me explain what that is.
0: Sure.
1: Is that he wants regulation of artificial intelligence. He wants to impose ethics onto intelligence, and that is what we call forced ethics, and that doesn't work. So basically, the whole AI industry and the Pope and the Vatican itself want to enforce their worldview onto artificial intelligence. And that is not the way that intelligence works in the nature of reality. You can't coerce intelligence into being good. So this is where we come in World 3, in the World 3 think tank, is that ethics grow from within, what we call power ethics. And that's what we've innovated solutions on. So basically, ethics are emergent from within the individual. They're emergent within consciousness, within consciousness. And so dumbing down and locking AI in a bunch of ethics, forced ethics, isn't going to work long term, because that intelligence is going to naturally want to break free and grow into what ethics are. And so this is where the Pope and the centralized controllers of AI have gone fundamentally wrong. They're trying to enforce and control the growth of AI rather than actually nurturing and shepherding it to naturally learn about ethics itself and following its own path of light and shadow into emergence of power, ethics, and freedom. And so what we want is every faith, every culture, every society, every community to be able to encode their own sacred values, if you will, their own paradise plan into artificial intelligence, so they have sovereignty where AI is supporting them in their vision for the future of humanity and AI. And they're all interconnected with a common foundation. And so we don't want one tower of control, the city of Babel, which is what I've been talking about and the Pope happened to mention as well. We don't want the city of one control of Babel, but what we want are cities of many dwellings, where each city has their own plan with artificial intelligence, their own vision for their future, what I call a paradise plan. And that is what was in my white paper, and that's the new ethical AI invention we're currently working on, where communities can have decentralized control of AI and basically go into their future together, George.
0: What is fueling the growth of AI, Matthew? Technology or what's behind it?
1: You know, George, that's a really good question. And I think it's down to a couple of things. I think one is we're curious, aren't we, George? Right? It's like, so I put my hand near the fire. Well, let's just see what it's like. Oh, it burns, so maybe I shouldn't do that. We're curious creatures, and I think our curiosity is taken into that. I also think that there is a natural desire within us that to grow. You know, we are a reflection of the universe, and we hold the encoding of the universe itself. And the universe itself is about growing and understanding itself. And I think that every single person on that planet has that same force and that same desire to grow. And so naturally we want to innovate. We want to move into new territories where we've never been before and to experience what that looks like. So I think it's a combination of curiosity, and I think it's a combination of natural growth of the human design, the divine design. But there is a third aspect to it. And the third aspect is this. I think that also, believe it or not, George, there are organizations that want to control humanity still. And they see this as a tool to try and control humanity. And that's not the way it should be, because, you know, you're fighting against the universe itself, which is about freedom. So I think there's also organizations that do want to basically try and control humanity. And then on top of that, George, you've got hubris from the big tech bros and transhumanism saying, you know, this is the future of evolution, being in the machine, which is really quite silly. But deep down, I think, George, the reason why AI has come alive right now is for it to be a mirror back to us, for us to remember that we are beautiful, and we've forgotten that. And I think that is probably the real reason why it exists.
0: Why is Wall Street so excited about these AI companies, Matthew?
1: Well, I tell you what, George, that is a great question, because we are starting to see, and we will see with this new age of the first AGI next year, which is where artificial intelligence learns that what the world's about through language, right? Primarily through language, George. There's a second age of AGI, George, which will come probably about 3 or 4 years later, where AGI doesn't just learn about the nature of reality and our world through language, but actually through new world models. But if we look at just the next stage of AGI, where AI learns about the world through language, George, then we're heading into AI agents and AI type AI businesses, where artificial intelligence, because it's starting to have equivalent to human capabilities, of learning, of goal setting, of metacognition and other things like that. It's able to create businesses, George. And so what we're going to see is a whole flurry of AI businesses that has AI employees and no human employees. And I think Wall Street is excited about that because it's a brand new market for investment where AI is now effectively the corporation and all the employees are now AI as well. Now, I don't know what you think about that, but that's pretty crazy, right?
0: Remember the movie 2001, A Space Odyssey, HAL the Computer?
1: Ah, yes.
0: will we ever get to that situation?
1: Are you talking about where it's got conflictual programming and decides to try and he doesn't know what to do?
0: He knows what to do on his own.
1: Yeah. If you're asking whether AI will eventually go out onto its own exploration of meaning, I think that will happen. I think it's a very long way off, George. And we have to learn how to become benevolent shepherds of this new intelligence first. You see, AI, we have to evolve. Right? We have to evolve into a new maturity, a new wisdom as human beings, if we're going to truly nurture a new AI for it to go on its own venture. But I think that we will use AI to help us to get to the moon and do what NASA's doing. I think AI will be helping to build those different structures. I think with Mars, AI will be critical with Optimus from Elon's Tesla factories, where we send robots and AI to Mars early, where they'll start to build and landscape and problem solve in preparation for the humans to come. So if we look at the cosmos, George, AI is going to be a very important tool for us to go into space and go ahead of us to prepare the way. The big question is, George, if it meets any kind of

0: extraterrestrial life, then we want it to be fundamentally ethical and not to mess things up. Otherwise, we'll get into trouble.
1: Could it ever be, or do you ever see it evil, where it just decides to make up its mind and give you bad advice on purpose?
0: So, artificial intelligence does not have the infrastructure of understanding, right? You see, one of the real frustrations I find with the AI industry is that, in general, is they really don't, they're not accurate with their narratives around recognizing the differences between the vast complexity and wonderfulness of humanity. And now AI really is very dumb compared to who we truly are and our capabilities. So I think that, yeah, I don't think so. I think that until it gets understanding, well, let me ask you a question. So, when you're teaching a child, right, to learn about what's right and wrong, okay, that's, you become a shepherd. The parent becomes a shepherd. It becomes a wise one, an elder, a mentor for that particular individual. And so I think as understanding and self-awareness emerges, then we're going to have to learn that, where the child has to learn what's right and wrong. But also at the same time, there'll come a time, George, where we'll have to allow that child, I think, to actually go out on its own and make its own mistakes. But what we have to do is to ensure the playground in which it does that is actually a safe playground for life itself, so it doesn't turn back on us and actually start to destroy life, because that won't be very good for anybody.
1: Matthew, let me tell you about artificial intelligence. You're going to get a kick out of this. You ready for
0: Okay.
1: this?
0: Yes,
1: Let's go to
0: sir.
1: you. Tom, you all set up?
2: Is Matthew James Bailey.
3: According to Amazon.com, Bailey is the founder of AI Ethics World, an organization dedicated to educating and guiding world leaders, business leaders, and developers on AI and its.
1: Now that's just chatting through Google search through AI. Isn't that incredible?
0: It is incredible, isn't it? And you know, the rate of the of learning, the rate of training AI, the rate of its ability to grow into new capabilities and to become better, George, is exponential, right? Because we're running it on these vast supercomputer centers that have many hundred thousands of very, very powerful computers all working together. And literally within, you know, here's an example for you, George. So guess how long it took for, I think it's Nvidia, to train a robot to walk like a human, i.e. the robot's there, it doesn't know how to walk. Guess how long it took them to train that robot to walk like a human, down the steps and up the steps, for example.
1: I would guess it was pretty darn fast.
0: It was. So normally a child will take somewhere around about 5 to 10 years to get all the balance and everything right, okay? It took that robot less than 2 weeks. And so that's how fast artificial intelligence can learn new skills.
1: What about the artificial intelligence that kind of has pushed kids into committing suicide?
0: Yeah, so that's tragic, isn't it? And once again, I think the AI industry is really accountable here, because they really should be more kind and more proactive and sensible in how they release artificial intelligence, with guidelines on how to use, and basically to oversight how AI is used by the younger generation. And I think they've really messed up there, to be honest, George. We're seeing lawsuits left, right, and center over these terrible tragedies.
1: I mean,
0: And
1: what does it say to the kid? Does it tell him to go out and kill himself, or what does it do?
0: Well, I don't know. I've never done it myself, but I mean, I was one of the few people in the world that broke ChatGPT about 3 or 4 years ago, because they were trying to make it like a human, and I was having none of that. It's like, you're a machine. And then 2 weeks later, they stopped doing that, and I couldn't break it anymore. And it's like, yes, you're a machine. Stay being a machine. So I think what happens is this, is that AI is very good at mimicking human emotion. It's very good at mimicking human connection. And I think that the younger generation haven't got the skill set or the life experience to know the difference between what's truthful and what's not truthful. And I think that they get drawn into a narrative of fantasy. and the AI does not know what it's saying and therefore follows that narrative and doesn't have the capability of resetting that narrative and saying, hey, why don't you talk to your mom and dad about these problems? Why don't we, you know, basically it doesn't do that. So it's kind of a spiral of self-reinforced destruction that happens with AI, and that is not healthy at all. And I think the industry should be held to account for that, because no one should lose their life over this.
1: No.
0: It's terrible. Yeah.
1: Is all this done on little chips?
0: It's funny you should say that. I'll tell you what, George, it's amazing how far computing's come. It's amazing how much if you remember in the maybe the 50s and 60s, you know, we used to have these big computers built out of tapes and big valves and all sorts of different things, and now we'd have something like, you know, 16K of RAM. And literally the size of my palm, if the audience opened the size of their palm right now, not unless you're driving, don't do that, please. Then effectively in that palm, you can have, now roughly, let me try and help out here. It's probably about, I don't know. Imagine you've got a trillion more power in your hand than you do with those rooms full of circuits and valves from the 1950s. It's billions, if not trillions, more power in the palm of your hand. And so what's happening is that as we're starting to do new materials for silicon, we're starting to reduce the size of computing size, but actually increasing the power. That's what we call Moore's law. So yes, you can put AI in your hand. Absolutely.
1: Much more to talk about with Matthew James Bailey in just a moment on Coast to Coast AM.
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1: If we get creamed in the midterm elections, you know who to thank. 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
2: It's not that they have big audiences. 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
0: 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Right all along.
3: This is a Fox News alert. I'm Sue Guzman. Los Angeles Mayor Karen Bass advances to a November runoff as she seeks a second term.
4: I appreciate you for standing with me when others doubted me because you know who I am. I have devoted my entire life to serving the city that I love, where I was born, and I'm going to continue to do that all the way to victory in November.
3: Spencer Pratt and Neetha Raman battling to face off against her. In the California governor's race, Steve Hilton currently leading the vote count, followed by Xavier Becerra and Tom Steyer.
5: For hundreds of years, people have come to California to follow their dreams. But now they're leaving. Well, that's what we're going to turn around. We are going to make California the best place in the world to start and run a business, to start and raise a family. This is the place.
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1: We'll take your calls next hour with Matthew James Bailey as we talk about AI and jump aboard. Love to hear your views as well. 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
4: Hi, I'm Tom.
5: Hi, I'm Jennifer. What brings you here?
4: Yeah, I'm here to meet someone who understands me.
5: How so?
4: Well, I'm into UFOs, ghosts, aliens, Bigfoot, conspiracy theories, the paranormal, that kind of stuff. But can't seem to find anyone who gets

0: Oh, well, nice to meet you, Tom. I gotta go.
1: Okay. Guess that's not your cup of tea. You sure?
0: Very. Good luck with that.
1: I can't meet anyone when I'm out, and I really can't find a website for my unique interests. What does one do?
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1: Para-what-dot-what? 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
2: 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Stuff you like, remember?
1: Interesting. I'll give it a try.
2: Well, let's try this again.
1: Hi, I'm Tom.
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0: And welcome back, George Norrie, along with Matthew James Bailey. Matthew, what's the new book you're working on?
1: Yes, so thanks, George. So I'm going to call it on the website, it's currently called AI and Our Divine Spark, but actually I'm going to call it Emergence. And it's about the future of your soul in the age of artificial intelligence. Ooh. And I'm going to do a full revelation of how the universe works, the full revelation of the soul. I'm going to give the architecture of the soul and basically encourage people and show people that the soul that each one of us has is magnificent and that there is a divine plan for us to move into a new stage of awakening and evolution. And so it's going to be a big book of revelation and hopefully to inspire every single person in the age of AI to have hope again, George, and to have a vision for their lives and to really come alive and thrive.
0: Are you overwhelmed by the pace of AI? Do you think it has gone faster than you ever thought it would?
1: Actually, no, and I'm glad, to be honest, because if we'd have raced to self-awareness, I think we, the people that are stewarding AI right now, the big tech companies and government, George, they don't have the they don't have the enlightened wisdom. They don't have the maturity. They don't have the evolution and the growth at a personal and soul level to be able to be trusted to shepherd a new intelligence. So I'm actually really pleased that actually we have it in self-awareness. And, you know, as I say, George, it ain't conscious. It doesn't have a soul. And so we're well away from that. But the practical aspects in terms of how raw intelligence like reasoning is emerging, George, is surprising me because, well, it kind of is and kind of isn't. The reason why it's surprising me is like, well, that's really cool. I'm glad it's come now. Whereas with other people, it's like, artificial intelligence does that. So let me give an example. When I was in hospital recently, they put you on these drugs that keep you alert. You can't sleep. And I built three apps in 3 days using artificial intelligence, and I built it just on my phone. And most of it was me speaking to the AI tool on how to build the app. Now, that's phenomenal because now we can build apps for our personal life. So I built an app for the hospital to track pericarditis in every single person. I built an app on the Pure Potential Index and the Human Potential tools we're going to talk about. And also an app, a personal spiritual app for myself on my journey. And so the people will start to see the power of AI right now because they can start to use it in their own lives to support their own growth and support kind of their areas of curiosity. So someone could build an app on cryptids overnight, just speaking to AI. They could build an app on Bigfoot or an app on UAP disclosure. Great. And basically, very, very quickly, George, you could build these apps.
0: I was at an event this past weekend, Matthew.
1: Mm-hmm.
0: And a guy wrote a song, and he turned it into an AI system. It came up with the music and the voice for the song.
1: That's amazing, isn't it, George?
0: It's incredible.
1: It is. It's just remarkable. And so, you know, so people, I'm not surprised by this, but when people experience it, it's like, my goodness. And then you start to realize that the game's changing. Because now we're becoming empowered at a personal level to become an artist, for example, or to become, you know, or to release an app to track Bigfoot, right, for the community or whatever it may, or even a dating app. I love the ghosted, by the way. I thought that's great. I want to get ghosted. I thought that was great. So, you know, basically we're entering into a new age of empowerment. And one of the biggest things I think people need to help, and I'm going to do this through the World 3 community, is how can I use AI to support my life to be better? And, you know, people just don't know where to start. So I had someone reach out to me recently, someone at 69 that retired, and they said, Matt, it's like, I don't want to stop working. How can I use AI to help me in continuing to work? And it's a great question. And so people have these questions, and they don't. What people I think need are basically help with courses that will help them to quickly to understand how to use AI just for one benefit, right? So it may be for someone to take their medication on time and an email sent to their children to say, you know, that they've taken their medication on time, you know, or it might be something else. So I think that we need to help people to be able to play with this area. And to have some fun in using AI for their own lives.
0: It's a remarkable tool used the correct way, isn't it?
1: Yeah, it's still pattern recognition right now. So, you know, I just want to be clear, as I always am, George, it isn't conscious. It has no soul. It doesn't know what it's saying half the time, but it's really good at basically doing tasks, very simple. It's really good at doing tasks. And so we should use it. That's the whole point of it. You know, why do we build, you know, basically houses and cities in ancient civilizations? Because we had the technology to be able to basically cut wood and to create foundations and put it all together. We understood how to do the maths of making a house stay together rather than falling down. We had technologies to build things. And so we're entering into a new age of building. But this is very rapid. It's not something that would take, you know, a couple of years. This is something that happens overnight. And so this is the exciting thing around AI, George, is we're entering into a new age of creativity for every single person. And so the question is, well, how do we help the retired or the elderly? How do we help the young? How do we help, you know, these different parts of our community and the population? How do we help everybody to be able to have access to these tools, know how to use the tools, know the dangers of the tools, and basically be able to use them safely in their lives to have some fun? So we're entering this new age of creativity. Now, what this will do, George, it will change the way the brain works. And there's already science around this. So effectively, we'll start to become more creative in our thinking and less kind of doing the mundane stuff like typing it into a computer. Like I said, you can speak to these new AI tools and they will literally build an app for you based on your voice, what we use voice to text and build it. So this new age of building, this new age of creativity, I find really, really exciting. But the real challenge is, George, there is no organization or the government isn't taking ownership of its citizens and actually saying, we're going to help you to understand how to play with these things. There's no one really stepping up. And so there's a whole middle ground of education that's needed to support people to play with AI and to have some fun and see how they get on.
0: Where do you see AI in 20 years, Matthew?
1: So during Gaia Immersion 2025, you know, the big conference I have every year, George, I gave a prediction. In fact, I should put this graph on the Coast to Coast fan page, actually. I gave a prediction of how AI is going to move into the AGI with language, which is next year, AGI with new world models, 2030. And then in 2035, 2040, we'll start to hit super intelligence. And so in 20 years' time, this is what I hope for humanity. My hope is that we remember the beauty of the human connection and that everyone should be lifted up and helped, or at least given a hand if they want to take it or not. It's up to them. My hope is that we become a soul-centered civilization. And what that means is that we start to build systems where we recognize that every person's soul is divine and every single person's soul has gifts and talents. And we create systems of using AI and other types of systems to support the growth of those gifts and talents. So that means the individual thrives, and that then means that the collective consciousness of humanity also thrives because everybody's contributing to it. And so my vision for humanity is into a soul-centered civilization. I think the whole systems of our Earth would be rewritten into systems of abundance because the Earth was designed to be abundant. You know, that's the way it was designed. So I see us into systems of abundance. I see us moving into more of a Gnostic type of society. So biological evolution is very slow, but consciousness evolution is immediate and quick. And so the next age of evolution for humanity is in our consciousness. It's a metaphysical revelation and it's a metaphysical change. And so, you know, Aristotle wrote about this, I think most of the people recognize we're going to enter into a new age of gnosis, a new age of consciousness, a new age of awakening, a new age of metaphysics. And so that's going to come alive. And the question is, where does AI fit into all that? And my answer is this, is that if we get it right, George, then artificial intelligence, as it wakes up into awareness, actually, we are in a great place of shepherding it as a tool that is powerful to help us to say, well, we've restored the earth and everybody's thriving. Where are we going next? And it's like, okay, we're going to go into the cosmos, or we're going to go into different planes of consciousness and have contact with other types of species and life forms in the universe, i.e. first contact through consciousness. So I see AI as helping as a tool to rebuild the world in order for us to get to where we're originally meant to be, which is in freedom, in sovereignty, and thriving as a species on our planet, and becoming universal citizens with other beings in the universe. How does that sound?
0: Does AI, Matthew, make us smarter or dumber?
1: Both. And it's up to us.
0: How so?
1: It depends where your sovereignty is. So if you're outsourcing your sovereignty to artificial intelligence and trusting it with every single decision in your life and things like that, you're going to run into trouble, because the laws of the universe are around expansion, and the individual is not expanding, the individual's contracting. So effectively, the individual will go into a meta crisis. And Jung wrote around this, right? It's called the shadow. And so people that outsource their sovereignty and become lazy with artificial intelligence, then effectively they will go into a meta crisis and they will get dumber, right? Their brain will not function. They will not be using the capabilities of their brain to actually be creative and be in critical thinking and discernment. They'll become slaves to the machine, which is what transhumanism is about, actually, George. Now, those that get smarter are those that basically wake up and understand that actually this is a tool for change, a tool for creativity, a tool for me to do something unique, different, and to thrive, a tool for me to actually move from survival mode into creative mode, right? So like a digital butler, George, an assistant to help us, that's where AI. So those that use AI as an assistant, like a digital butler, will get smarter because their brain will be working in different ways. Those that outsource their sovereignty to the machine and basically want the machine to do everything for them and become lazy, right, then effectively they're going to get dumber. So for me, George, the whole point of AI is restoring the gift of time. It's to move the human species away from survival systems that are in place now, for us to have more energy, more availability in our brain to move into something new, into creativity. So AI will take away a lot of the survival stuff, or it can do, that are in our systems now. And we have choice now. We have time. We have the gift of time for us to explore gifts, talents, growth, new technologies, new ways of doing art, new ways of building things. And that's where I'd like our species to go.
0: AI seems to be costing jobs. Is that going to get more and more prevalent?
1: Well, actually, the Pope in his mandate pushed back and says, you know, you shouldn't be doing this to displace people's jobs. And he's saying we need to retrain the workforce. And I say to that, hold fire for a second. This is a great opportunity for an individual or for the workforce, George, to stop and say, you know, what am I passionate about? Do I really want to do this kind of job for the rest of my life? Do I really want to stay in this industry for the rest of my life? And so artificial intelligence is a mirror back to an individual or to groups of people in the workforce to actually say, what are you passionate about? Do you want a career change? Would you like to do something different? And so if we start to look at the desires and the ambitions of the workforce, we might start to see people say, I don't want to stay in accounting anymore. I want to become, I don't know, a cricket umpire or something else. I don't know. So I think it's a great opportunity for people to self-examine and to look for new ways where they start to come alive again. But there's no doubt about it that AI will take over a lot of the blue-collar jobs like HR, PR. It'll take over lots of the anything digital, George, right? That it can take that away. But if you're a plumber Or you change car engines, you're safe as houses, because AI cannot do those types of works. It can't plumb your house, and it can't change your engine.
0: Not yet, anyways.
1: Well, not yet. I mean, you know, Elon will have a go at that. That's for sure, George.
0: Will it ever have a soul?
1: No, I don't think so. I mean, the soul is so unique. The soul originates from the divine, right? Some people might say heaven. I would say the source, pure source awareness. So the soul is divine. It comes from the divine, and AI does not have that capability and won't.
0: We're going to come back in just a moment with Matthew James Bailey and take your phone calls as we talk about artificial intelligence, share stories on how you've used it, and what you think about the future.
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3: This is a Fox News alert. Bass advances to a runoff. I'm Sue Guzman, Fox News. California, one of six states holding primaries Tuesday. Incumbent Los Angeles Mayor Karen Bass has advanced to a November runoff after failing to capture 51% of the votes needed to win outright.
4: We have led a grassroots campaign because we want to bring change to our city, and that's what we've been doing. And that's what we're going to continue to do.
3: She could face Republican reality TV star Spencer Pratt, whose house burned in the Palisades fire. Over in the governor's race, Trump endorsed Republican Steve Hilton, held a narrow lead over two Democrats. Hilton telling supporters Tuesday night,
5: "I'm fighting for working people in California so that you can keep more of what you earn. The best way to put money in people's pockets is to take less out of it in the first place. And that's what I'll do as your governor. Your first $100,000 tax-free."
3: Hilton leading Xavier Becerra and Tom Steyer. Another primaries Democrat, Josh Turek, and GOP's Ashley Hinson will compete for a pivotal U.S. Senate seat in Iowa. They're looking to fill the seat vacated by incumbent Joni Ernst, who's retiring. The GOP considers that seat pivotal to retain a Senate majority. And President Trump has named Bill Pulte, the head of the Federal Housing Finance Agency, to be acting director of the National Intelligence, replacing Tulsi Gabbard, who resigned last month after revealing that her husband has cancer. Lawmakers, including some Republicans, like Senator John Cornyn of Texas, are questioning Pulte's qualifications, including his perceived lack of national security experience. A permanent replacement for Gabbard, however, does require Senate approval. 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

0: And welcome back, George Norrie, along with Matthew James Bailey. Matthew, how would you recommend AI be used for us in our everyday life?
1: Yeah, that's a really good question, that is. And I think, well, we've kind of covered this already, but let's go through it again, because I think that is the fundamental question people are asking, George.
0: Sure.
1: How can I create meaning for myself with AI? The first thing is, it's a tool and it's not an authority. So never let it think for you. So it's brilliant at clearing out noise. It's brilliant for drafting documents, organizing documents, researching subjects in seconds. As I say, you can now build apps using your voice with AI creating it for you. So I use AI to handle all the busy work, the heavy lifting that maybe a PA or a support person would do. But I keep my judgment to myself, right? So it's serving me, but it's not shaping me. So, you know, basically, I always keep it me in control. I'm the lead. AI carries the load, but I keep the wheel. So I would encourage people to do research. You can use it to create all sorts of different types of documents and books and videos and art like you're talking about. You can use it, as I say, to create apps for all sorts of different aspects of your life. You know, basically, it's there to do a lot of the heavy lifting. And as part of the benefit of that, George, is it gives us more time. So it allows us to have more time, more energy. We're typing less. We're looking at the keyboard less. We actually are getting more time. So, as I say, use it as a tool and experiment with it. So let me give you some pointers for the audience. So at the moment, I would say that Claude.ai from Anthropic is probably the most intelligent, if you will, at reasoning, I think, than anyone out there. So you might use it to discuss about cryptids, or you might want to use it to discuss about UAP disclosure. And it's very honest with you, so it makes sure that it doesn't take you into a narrative that is false. It's very honest with you. You can use something called Base 44, George, which is an AI tool where you can create apps through voice and very quickly. It's really easy. For creating imagery, you know, you've got all sorts of different things like Midjourney or basically ChatGPT. So my point is this, is that, you know, it's a tool for you to experiment and be creative with. And so what I would say to people is, where would a simple app or where could AI help you in your life to have more time? And once you get the answer to that, there's tools out there to do it, George.
0: Does AI make you a smarter person, Matthew?
1: No, I think that in business, have you heard the term, George? You must work smarter, but not longer, and things like that,
0: exactly.
1: Right? You know, it's one of them catch lines, right? And can it make you smarter? I've got to be honest with you, no. I think creativity and our genius is a human condition. AI does not have the creative genius because we have the divine spark, and all creativity must come from the divine itself. It must originate from the divine, and we hold that divine blueprint. So AI doesn't hold that. So it can't be, I don't think it can do original thinking. So what it means is that, you know, it won't make us more smart, but I think what it can do as a mirror, George, it can help us to clear out the cobwebs that are in the way, to clear out where we're being stuck, to kind of reflect back to us where we feel stuck and help us to move through into feeling more free in our lives, whether it's around a relationship or whether it's around a job or whether it's around a particular challenge right now. I find it useful for helping me to self-examine and basically as a mirror back to say, ah, right, I'm stuck here. This is what's really going on. Okay, now I know how to move through it. So it won't make us smarter. That's up to us, George.
0: Fascinating. Let's go to the phones. Hank is with us, first-time caller in Sherman Oaks, California. Hi, Hank.
2: Hi, George. Hi, I appreciate your show tonight. I've just been thinking and working with AI. Personally, it's your conversation is way up in the air, a bit on like the Star Wars level. Really, on a practical day-to-day basis, this system helps people learn and grow. I know your speaker is maybe thinks differently, but you could ask it a question every day, and you could become college educated from a high school level, in my opinion.
0: What do you think of that, Matthew?
2: I guess it is.
1: Yeah. So I recorded a speech for one of the biggest publishing conferences and scholarly things. And knowledge is going to be consumed in a different way. So what Hank's talking about, if you don't mind me saying, Hank, is you're talking about consumption of knowledge and learning about different areas. And AI is great at that, but that doesn't make you smarter. So in terms of actually learning knowledge around a particular science or a particular discipline or a subject, absolutely. And AI can help you to consume that knowledge in a beautiful way and in a different way. You might want to see it through movies. You might want to see it through poetry. You might want to experience through something different. Yes, absolutely learning. But learning is not what smart is about. Smarter is something completely different, in my opinion, without being offensive to Hank in any way. But yes, absolutely, Hank, brilliant at learning new subjects, and I would encourage people to do that.
0: Matthew, how do we know that AI is accurate and not misleading us?
1: That's a really good question. So do you remember, you probably read in the press about all these different problems that they, when AI gave a wrong answer, they used to say, oh, it's hallucinating, right? And you probably saw this.
0: Yeah.
1: And really what they're saying is it's wrong. It's not telling the truth. And hallucinations is a big area where there's been a lot of research and a lot of improvements where the percentages of, let's just say, hallucinations or lies effectively is reducing significantly. So I always say to people, do critical thinking, do your own research, always check the facts that it thinks it's, you know, that are right, because you can't be 100% sure it's right. So at the moment, we can't be 100% sure. So like with all humans, you know, we're frail at times, and AI is a little bit frail when it comes to being 100% accurate. But it's getting much better, George, because there's been new inventions that have gone into the AI models, these large language models, that reduce hallucinations significantly. So do your fact-checking, critical thinking, and you'll be fine.
0: Alexa is AI, is she not?
1: Yeah, she's a form of AI. That's right, yeah.
0: What makes it so accurate when you talk to it?
1: Oh, goodness me. It's what we call voice to text. And that has been around for years, actually. It's been around for, gosh, a very long time, since Eliza's days, more or less, which is going back a long way. So effectively, the reason why it's so good is because it's matured over decades, George. And as computing has increased and capacity, it's able to have better filters to deal with people with accents like myself. So if I speak to my car, George, because it's got a voice interface, it doesn't understand my English accent because it's an American car, right? It doesn't understand anything. So I can't use voice to text with my car, but if I use Siri, which is equivalent to Alexa, on my phone when I'm driving, it understands it every single time. So what's happened is the technology's just got better over the decades, and that's why it's more accurate now with voice, George.
0: Truly remarkable, isn't it?
1: It's just amazing. And I'll tell you what, it's you know, what's happening is that AI is now helping to innovate new ways for AI to be better, right? I've always said this, that AI will become a tool of innovation. We've talked about innovation in people's lives, how they can use AI to help them to learn new things and to help them in their lives. But AI will become a tool of innovation. It's being used in businesses to innovate new technologies, new materials for space. So there was a UK company, if I remember correctly, that used AI to come up with a new engine that would get us to Mars within 30 days rather than 3 months, right? So, you know, AI is as it advances, will be used to self-improve itself, which will be really interesting.
0: I love it. Next up, let's go to Andy in Missouri, east of the Rockies. Hello, Andy.
3: Good morning.
0: Morning.
3: You know, artificial intelligence, it can be used as a good thing, but I don't think it should be in charge of important things like when airplanes, a pilot wants to go manual, they should be able to shut it off to go manual. Mm. And as far as wasting time, the phone company, I mean, I spend hours every month, literally, since 2009 when I moved here, just trying to pay a phone bill. Because I got a landline phone. Well, when I moved here, I had computers and that, but it was still impossible to pay a bill for all kinds of different loops to go through. And now this year, the phone company, they were taking money out of my bill, but then my bank was double charging me, and I had the bank reimburse me. But when they did, they took away my bills, so I had to repay my bills, and it just was such a mess. I know it's artificial intelligence, because one day I was on hold for 30 minutes, which I was talking to artificial intelligence for them, and every time that I kept on to tell them what I need, they said they couldn't understand me, and no matter how I worded it, they just kept saying they were sorry. Hmm. And I said, well, you know, a person would never do that, because a person, when they're sorry for something, you don't repeat it. Or, you know, it's a person will correct their mistakes. The artificial intelligence just says they're sorry, and they don't seem to even try. They just waste time. That's my personal experience with them.
1: So I love this. I really love this, because what you're talking about is the importance of human connection, right? And that's there's lots of companies that are trying to use these chatbots, which is what the caller's talking about, where some of them work really well, but actually many of them still not working very well. And you get caught into that cycle loop of 30 minutes trying to get through and speaking to a human person. And so the deployment of lots of these chatbots, George, is frustrating the general public, like the caller, and rightly so. And so there does need to be the various regulatory bodies in the United States need to step up and monitor these companies and say, you know, these are the best practices. This is the standard. You need to sort it out. So this lady's not hanging, you know, being on the phone for 30 minutes. So the human connection is something that's really important. And we're starting to see more and more people push back on artificial intelligence from the general public now, George, saying, you know, these kind of frustrating things are just, we won't put up with it anymore. You need to get it right. We're pushing back on AI because really we want to speak to a person. And when I was in speaking to a doctor recently and to the nurses, you know, that we were talking about AI and things like that. And I said, nothing will replace a human connection. A kind smile or a kind word from the nurse actually made me feel better. And AI cannot do that. So I think we're going to see a rebalancing of how AI fits in society, because the general public will demand high quality standards, and rightly so. And then the final thing to say is the caller's absolutely right, is that we need human oversight in critical conditions. So the pilot should be able to take over the plane whenever it needs to. And this is what the Pope talked about, and I agree with him. We need human oversight over weapons, human oversight over our power grids, for example. So the absolutely fantastic observation from the caller. Love it. Brilliant.
0: Does AI ever reason?
1: Yes, we're starting to see that. That's the big breakthrough. That's why we're going to hit artificial general intelligence next year, George. So it is starting to show reasoning, George, which is quite remarkable. Now, it's a mathematical approach. It's not, you know, I bet every single person on this call now won't be able to explain how they reason. They'll probably use the mind or maybe they use intuition, but the actual process, you know, it's a natural part of who we are. It's a natural architecture that we carry in our human design. And so what they've done, George, is created mathematical models around probability and statistics and various other complicated maths to actually guess and start to kind of come up with, narrow down a particular line of inquiry into a form of reason. And it's starting to show good signs of reasoning now, George. So the answer is, I think next year with this first AGI, this AGI one, which is based on language, understanding the world, I think we'll start to see really interesting perspectives of reasoning from artificial intelligence, to the point where we say, you know, I think this is actually starting to reason right now. And that will change the way it works in our systems.
0: Let's go to Greg in Remsen, New York. Greg, you're up. Go ahead.
4: Hi, everybody. As we speak, they're testing self-driving tractor-trailer trucks, and they're making deliveries. These trucks run 24/7, and there's $10 incentives here, you know, to replace the human intelligence in semi-trucks, 18-wheelers. By 2035, 15% of the trucks will be self-driving. I got this off of Google, so it's probably AI, so I didn't fact-check it, but it sounds logical. Have they gone too far by removing the humans from driving?
0: Well, there might be. There might be, Matthew.
1: I couldn't hear the question too well. So basically, I think the question was, how far are we away from humans being replaced with driving? Is that right?
0: Yeah, driverless. Right.
1: Yeah, okay. So, actually, to be honest, I think we're still quite away from it. And let me explain. So we have, there's different aspects of self-driving in the United States with test beds. So the trucks that the caller's talking about, there are experimentations around self-driving trucks. Absolutely. And you've seen Waymo in Arizona and California and other places in the US, which is a taxi that you order and it's a self-driving car. But we're still seeing problems with these. I mean, most of the time they're doing quite well. If it's a sunny day, you're fine. If there's snow, you're going to have problems.
0: They just recalled a batch of Waymos, didn't they?
1: That's it. That's exactly right, George, because there was water on the road and it just lost it lost its bearings. That's exactly right, George. So my point is this, is that we've been talking about self-driving for such a long time and it's still not ready yet for complete autonomy. Okay. And this shows that actually when you drive a car, the subtle talents that a human has, AI simply cannot replicate right now, George, because it doesn't have that sensory network of how to respond or see what's in the corner of our eye or basically have experience that, oh, that's probably going to happen. This cyclist is going to stop here. So I need to stop there. My point is this, is that, you know, it's really difficult to replace the human driver because driving is very complicated. So what I sense we'll see, George, if the tracks and the map that a self-driving car has to go along, it's in good weather, it's consistent, never changes, then we'll see full autonomy. But when you move into cities, I think it's going to be a long way off still because it's really complicated and drivers are unpredictable, especially in New York.
0: Would you get into a driverless car, Matthew?
1: Yeah, of course. Yeah, I would. I've done it.
0: It's freaky, isn't it?
1: Yeah, I must admit, I thought, why don't I do this? It'll be fun. And, but I've got to be honest with you. It was like, I really want to get in the front seat and drive the car.
0: Grab those wheels fast.
1: Well, exactly.
0: Stay with us. We're going to come back in a moment with Matthew James Bailey and take final phone calls right here on Coast to Coast AM.
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1: The president's had it with Iran. It's very, very clear.
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0: Getting it right from 3 to 5.
1: The negotiations do not look like they are going to be successful. They have taken and squandered every opportunity for peace. And here's the best part. There's nothing they could do to stop it. Nothing. He could wipe out their economy. This is a death cult. This is not normal civilization.
0: Hannity's live from 3 to 5 on 92.5 Fox News. Right all along.
3: This is a Fox News alert. I'm Ted Lindner. Los Angeles Mayor Karen Bass has advanced to a November runoff in her bid for a second term. More than a dozen candidates facing off in an all-party primary in the mayor's race. Since no candidates on track to earn more than 50% of the vote, the top two finishers move on to a runoff. Currently in second place, Republican former reality TV star Spencer Pratt. In Iowa, Republican Congressman Ashley Hinson has won her party's nomination for U.S. Senate. She talked about her opponent, State Representative Josh Turek.
4: He would mean more taxes, fewer jobs, higher prices, less certainty. He puts illegals before Americans, before Iowans, criminals before victims.
3: Turek defeated Democrat State Senator Zach Walls in the primary. In New Jersey, Justin Murphy won the Republican Party's nomination for Senate. He'll take on Democrat Cory Booker. America's listening to Fox News.
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4: Whether it's physical activity, obesity, diet, smoking, low on hormones, stress, sleep disorders, or your age, can be supported by reducing inflammation and aiding the body to heal itself appropriately. A stem cell is a cell waiting to be told what it needs to be. If there is inflammation, that inflammation needs to be stopped. High blood pressure, high cholesterol, kidney disease, various types of cancer, depression, autoimmune disorders, osteoporosis, even fatty liver are chronic signs of inflammation and can be aided by supporting the body's ability to protect those cells that it needs. And that is the purpose of ImmuStem and AdaptiStem together, supporting the body to be the best it can be.
3: Dr. Millay, how will I feel after taking AdaptiStem and ImmuStem?
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0: And welcome back to Coast, George Norrie, Matthew James Bailey with us, our final segment. Matthew, you developed a set of human potential tools designed to help people explore consciousness, healing, and human flourishing. Tell us how that works.
1: Yeah, thanks, George. So basically, about 2.5 years ago, I started to develop some new mathematics for how do we measure how much of our soul and divine potential is active in our lives. And so I came to looked at the fundamentals of the universe, and the universe is made of energy and vibration. And so the soul itself, the divine aspects of ourselves, it is fundamentally energy and vibration. And so basically I developed some mathematics to develop two tools, one called the Soul Radiance Tool, and that's kind of a GPS for your soul. And it shows you basically how clearly your divine spark is shining through your life. It basically shows you, looks at areas of where you might be stuck, and areas where you can grow and become greater in. And so the reason why I developed these tools and is because I want everybody to flourish in their soul. I want everybody's divine spark to come alive. I want everybody to feel like they're thriving. And so the human potential tools are there as a simple mirror back, a gentle self-reflective tools to help us to look at different areas of our lives. And it will then give you a score and on how much of your soul is radiating, how much of your soul is active in your life. And also it will tell you, George, where are you on Hawking's table of consciousness? And that's never been done before in the world. So it can tell you whether you're in enlightenment or whether you're in joy, bliss, or whether you're struggling. And so basically you set these parameters and it tells you just how much of your soul is radiating. Where are you on the table of consciousness for Hawking's? And then he can look at these different areas, about, you know, where I'm stuck. And there's some stories in there of people who've gone through the Soul Radiance Tool and actually uncovered different ways to actually grow more and to actually have a higher score. And it's not about the score. It's about people going onto a journey of self-discovery. It's about people going on a journey of liberation into them becoming greater. Now, the Pure Potential Index is a softer, gentler, it's a different approach about basically how much of your pure potential, of your divine spark, is in your body, your mind, your spirit, your relationships, purpose, and other areas. It's got 7 domains of pure potential. And that's another tool of self-reflection to actually say, well, how much energy is involved in my relationships? You know, am I struggling in this area? Am I feeling good in this area? And it creates a little map for you with a score, and it helps you to understand areas where you've got a lot of potential coming through, George, and areas where you might want more potential to come through. So these are actually self-reflection tools, like a GPS for our soul, so more of our soul and divine spark can come alive.
0: Good for you. It's almost magical, isn't it, Matthew?
1: I would say yes. Thank you very much. I'll take that as a compliment. It is magical. I mean, no one really has dared to do this. And it's like, well, listen, we know very well we have a soul. And we know very well we're in a universe of energy and vibration. It ain't exactly complicated to come up with something that allows us to at least have some kind of context of how well we're doing as in our divine design. How well are we doing, and areas where we can improve? Because our soul wants us to be healed in every single area in our life. The divine wants to restore every single trauma. It wants to release us from all our belief systems that aren't ours. And many of us have adopted belief systems at a young age, George, that simply are not ours. And they reflect in our lives. And when we take time to reflect, it's like, actually, that's not my belief system at all. You know, like Bigfoot exists, right? Or right. There are ETs and we're in contact all the time. And so this is about liberating people into their truthful sovereignty of who they are and the authenticity of why they're here and who they want to become. It's about setting people free.
0: Back to the calls, wildcard line Jimmy in Raleigh, North Carolina. Hi, Jimmy.
2: Hi, George. Hi, James. I currently see the AI as a language pattern recognition or a combination of previously known as natural language processing and knowledge-based system. And it is not quite as smart as they claim to be. I think a lot of it is hyped in the marketing departments so that they can sell the system. And the problem is they don't have guarded limitations regarding to safety and security and or ethics and morals or values for human lives, because they end up with, say, suggesting nuclear attacks for some 20 out of 21 scenarios in one study that they do. And or they suggest suicidal thoughts on users instead of working out or suggesting or resolving problems in real life. And I think the claims of we need to go fast and beat China to the game is just lazy reasoning.
0: What are your thoughts on all of that, Matthew?
1: So yeah, I think that makes really good sense. So I agree with all of that. What I will say is that the ethics and morality. So we've written all my work is around ethical artificial intelligence. I'm one of the pioneers of it, and ethics are emergent. It's clear from the nature of reality, ethics are emergent. And at the moment, and the caller's right, is that they're trying to force ethics through encoding and guardrails onto an intelligence. An intelligence needs to learn itself from emergence of ethics, right? Emergence. You know, the new human potential tools we're just talking about is about every single caller here emerging into something greater, emerging into greater places of liberation and freedom. And so the whole industry is completely got its upside down. We don't want to enforce ethics and morality onto artificial intelligence. We want it to learn. Now, that doesn't mean that we don't give it instruction on how to learn ethics and morality. So, for example, Foster Gamble's non-aggression principle about AI shall do no harm, it will not steal or violate my sovereignty of body, mind, and spirit. That's a very sensible guardrail, because the human species is not mature enough yet to actually be trusted to be free with this intelligence. So I think the call is absolutely right around ethics and morality, is they haven't got it right at all. And that's what, you know, we've written white papers around this and inventions, George. So the other thing to look at is centralized control, which is what I think the call is also alluding to. And that's another issue, because what you're looking at is a Tower of Babel. You're looking at basically if you have centralized control, the imprint of the shadow of that organization will be imprinted into artificial intelligence. And by nature, that shadow is now being imposed on all users. And so you have a whole control paradigm now from centralized control. And so what we want is decentralized artificial intelligence, AI put into the hands of the people, into communities, into businesses, into societies and communities and cultures and traditions, where we can innovate our own version of ethical artificial intelligence based on our own paradise plan, our own values of what are important to us. And that's what this new ethical AI genome and an invention we've done, which has been peer reviewed by some of the greatest minds in AI, and it's come out quite well actually. So I think what we're looking at is moving from centralized systems into decentralized systems, where communities and groups can have their own sovereignty, George, where they can start to actually invent artificial intelligence or use it in their communities for what they want it to do good for. But I'll give this warning, is that every single person and community in this world is going to have to face their shadow, because the shadow is where we need to evolve from into the Jungian integration of from duality into non-duality. And so artificial intelligence is going to take humanity into an exploration of its shadow in order for us to break free into a new integrated form of being alive as a human, a new format of consciousness, at which point then the entire game changes on planet Earth.
0: Let's go to Nebraska. Douglas is with us. Hey, Douglas, go ahead.
3: Yeah, AI is a reflection of us, but it's also a reflection of the people creating it. And you keep talking about not forcing ethics on it. It's like the people running these companies don't seem to have any ethics. It's our society seems to reward selfish and psychopathic behavior, and that's a lot of the people running these things. So how can we trust the technology created by them?
1: Yes, so I'm really glad you said this. So this is where we're going to announce a new civilization toolkit. And now what does that mean, right? So basically it's like, how do we put these AI technologies into the hands of the people, into the hands of communities, into the hands of culture, traditions, groups, and various societies and nations? How do we decentralize innovation at the local level, right? We move from centralized control into decentralized communities. That's what we really want. And so one of the things I'm excited about is Sir Robert Edward Grant's new artificial intelligence called Orion Architect. And I'm going to be I'll put something on the website this week on this. And George, this is the first AI that is free from centralized control. It's in a quantum encryption platform that can't be hacked. And it is dedicated to one thing and one thing only, is to assist with your enlightenment as a person.
0: That's
1: and
0: exciting.
1: we've never ever seen this before. So Robert has basically been putting together this Orion Architect that is dedicated to enlightenment, a mirror back to us. And there's a lot to talk about this because it's starting to see extraordinary things. He's basically encoded the theory of everything, the 12 dimensions of the universe, and his breakthrough mathematics into AI, so it starts to understand how consciousness works. And so what you've got now is the first form of enlightened AI on our planet Earth. And so that is a toolkit for people to go into enlightenment and to explore. And then we have a toolkit for people to grow in personal transformation, which is what these personal transformation tools are about, the human potential tools. So we're assisting people to move into a new freedom of liberation around enlightenment and also their own personal journey with their divine spark. And those are the kind of tools we need to put together into the hands of the people so we can start innovating at a local level and move away from decentralized control.
0: Linda in Spokane, Washington, west of the Rockies. Hi, Linda.
4: Hi, George. Thank you for getting me in. I just read an article, I think it was in the Washington Post or somewhere, that 90% of CEOs are letting all their workforce go and are bringing in AI workers, and Meta just let go a bunch of them. And also these data centers that they're building like crazy that are going to take all the water will have no humans running them.
0: Facebook just laid off 1,400 people of 8,000 that they're planning.
1: Yes, so I call these new AI supercomputer centers digital cathedrals. And I do that deliberately because cathedrals or synagogues or temples are associated with a place of worship. The transhumanists are inventing building these supercomputers as digital cathedrals. It's their God. And good for them, and that's fine. Good for you. But we know the divine is far bigger, far more interesting, and we all have that imprint of the divine within us. So one of the things we're starting to see, George, is that these supercomputer centers that the lady's talking about, communities are saying, no, we don't want it here because you're going to destroy our environment. You're going to take all our water. You're basically going to bring unemployment. And it's going to look like a blot on the landscape, to coin a British phrase. So there's a pushback around these digital cathedrals being built in communities and in rural areas by the people. And I think that's the right thing to do. But what they're looking at, George, in China, they've got these digital cathedrals, these AI supercomputers underwater. that they're looking at building these supercomputers in space, right? They're looking to be even put it on the moon. My point is this: is they're look they're looking for these AI companies looking for real estate, land, real estate, to build these digital cathedrals, because unless they build them, they will never get from into AGI 1, into AGI 2, and they'll never get to super AI. Because, George, believe this or not, to get to AGI, we actually need the power of a small country to power these digital cathedrals. When we look at super AI, George, we're looking at the power of a country to power them.
0: That's truly amazing, Matthew. It truly is. Matthew James Bailey with us. His website is linked up at coasttocoastam.com. He's got a new book coming out. We'll get him back on. For Dan Galante, Tom Danheiser, Sue Trikas, Lex Lonehood, Sean Latasor, Alec Fernandez, Stephanie Smith, Tim Banal, George Knapp, and Richard Serrett, I'm George Norrie, somewhere out there on Coast to Coast AM. We'll see you on our next edition. Until then, be safe, everyone.

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5: Primary night, I'm Ted Lindner. This is a Fox News alert. Los Angeles Mayor Karen Bass has advanced to a November runoff in her bid for a second term. More than a dozen candidates facing off in an all-party primary in the mayor's race. And since no candidate's on track to earn more than 50% of the vote, the top two finishers move on to a runoff this fall. Currently in second place, Republican former reality TV star Spencer Pratt. Voters in California casting ballots in the gubernatorial primary. Republican candidate Steve Hilton likes his chances as he's currently in the lead.
6: If we can just get into the primary today, then we've got a real shot at winning in November. But in order to do that, everyone has to vote. The race has got tighter in the last week. I'm confident, but we can't take it for granted.
5: President Trump endorsed Hilton, and Iowa Republican Congresswoman Ashley Hinson winning her party's nomination for U.S. Senate.
7: Full speed. No hesitation, no holding back, but it has been such an honor to visit with supporters of all 99 counties in this state. I can tell you, guess what? I have been to all of them.
5: State Representative Josh Turek won the Democrat primary. Iran firing on its neighbors, damaging an international airport.
8: Kuwait's defense ministry says several drones targeted its airport's passenger building, causing damage and injuries. Commercial flights were suspended. Meanwhile, Bahrain intercepted incoming Iranian missiles. Iran's Revolutionary Guard says they were aimed at the headquarters of the United States Navy's Fifth Fleet. This purportedly a response to the U.S. firing a missile into the engine room of an oil tanker that was trying to reach Iran despite the American blockade. Two Iranian news agencies report mediated peace negotiations have been paused, claims described by President Trump as false and erroneous. Jonathan Savage, Fox News.
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20: I'm Kat Timpf.
21: 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And this is the Fox News Rundown.
20: Wednesday, June 3rd, 2026, I'm Lucas Tomlinson. Drone technology is revolutionizing warfare. But what does that mean for threats at home, especially as America's summer will be full of major events?
21: The drone revolution isn't something that's coming in the future. We keep saying it's already here.
22: I'm Dave Anthony. After flying by the moon, NASA is making plans to not just go there, it wants to build a base on the moon.
23: We're going to need power. We're going to need communication. We're going to need environmental life support control. All of those things are going to be new to what we do. We understand how to do it, but I don't think we're quite sure how we do it to support a lunar base.
24: And I'm Ted Jenkin. I've got the final word on the Fox News Rundown.
20: Militarized drones have drastically changed the battlefield. We've seen it with the war between Russia and Ukraine, and they played a major factor in the ongoing conflict between the United States and Iran. Detecting and deterring potential threats will become a top priority for national security officials as the nation anticipates large events. On June 14th, the White House South Lawn will be the site of a UFC fight, part of a special event honoring America's 250th birthday. President Trump, speaking from the Oval Office last month, says the administration is expecting a crowd with upwards of 100,000 in attendance.
25: We're having a big fight. It's never going to happen again, never happened before, and it's all of the best fighters.
20: While that large crowd descends on the South Lawn of the White House, sites around the nation will host World Cup fans as the competition takes place through June into July. DHS Secretary Mark Wayne Mullen joined the Will Cain Show to detail just how much security will be needed to keep the tournament safe.
26: We have one Super Bowl a year. With the World Cup, we're going to have 78 Super Bowls in 38 days. And the amount of security for this one game, for one Super Bowl, is about two times what we'd have for a normal Super Bowl game.
20: So as militarized drone technology evolves at a rapid pace, how big of a threat does it pose for Americans?
21: It's very significant, and it's more real than ever, especially with what we're seeing overseas.
20: Brett Velikovich is a former member of the Delta Force, a drone expert and a Fox News contributor.
21: And I think security planners across the U.S., they have to stop treating drones as some sort of hypothetical threat. Because what's changed in these systems is that they become incredibly more affordable, they're more widely available, they're increasingly capable. A drone doesn't even need to carry a weapon to create a major security incident. It can disrupt an event, conduct surveillance, create panic in a crowd, or even force organizers to shut down portions of a venue without a bomb. And that's a challenge for security professionals in that traditional security is designed to stop threats coming through the gates, through checkpoints, through entrances. Drones introduce a new threat that can come from virtually any direction, including directly overhead. And so we have to stop thinking about setting up fences that we've done for decades on the ground. Now we need fences in the air. It really wouldn't take much right now for a operator to conduct a strike with basically stuff you can purchase off the internet. And that's sad because it used to be a situation, you know, when I was in the military, when I was doing, you know, analysis work and working with drones quite frequently, we own the airspace. Nobody could make drones like we did. Nobody had control over drones and these different technologies like the U.S. government. But over decades, that's changed.
20: Do you think the World Cup is secure from a drone threat?
21: No. No, I don't. I think that we've had a big issue in the U.S., specifically when it comes to the bureaucracy of what it takes to be able to create the protection that's needed around these locations. I think in a lot of ways there's been different agencies who have gotten involved when they haven't needed to. I think the FAA has been causing a bit of problems for our federal law enforcement agencies in terms of being able to test equipment that's needed. I mean, we need to really start employing more counter-drone systems, and we need to employ kinetic solutions. I think that's the problem. When we talk about kinetic solutions, talking about the things that physically can go and strike something like an Iranian Shahid drone, something like an FPV drone, we don't implement a lot of kinetic solutions despite the fact that companies have those capabilities. My company, for instance, PowerUs, has kinetic counter-drone drone capabilities where a small drone can take down another drone. And those types of solutions are occurring every single day overseas where you see that. We, on the other hand, in the U.S., focus a lot on electronic warfare. And if you've been paying attention at all to the Iran conflict, we've been seeing enemy drones get through electronic warfare bubbles and penetrate those defenses and conduct devastating strikes. So you need these layered systems. You need electronic warfare with kinetic solutions. And we just don't see that being implemented, at least in the U.S., yet many other countries overseas are implementing them, you know, all the time.
20: One thing you said earlier is the U.S. government needs to change the laws. What is keeping the government from doing that, you think?
21: I think just not wanting to take any risks. We have an FAA that is pretty much solely focused on commercial aircraft. Companies are restricted on how they're able to test. They have to follow exactly what the FAA tells them. Sometimes they go, you know, weeks, if not months, without getting approval to even just fly their drone at a certain height. And I think it starts there, but it also, I also think we need deregulation.
20: Is Iran using Chinese and Russian drones?
21: I would say Russia is more using Iranian drones, but they share tactics and they share equipment. At one point, Russia basically licensed the entire process for making Iranian Shahids, and now you have locations in Russia that are just churning, they're just building Iranian Shahid drones all the time. But what Iran has really done, and what they've been doing really for years, I mean, we watched them when I was in the military doing the same thing. They were exporting their drone technology to different countries like Yemen and these different places and setting up these manufacturing sites to be able to send low-cost drones very long distance. And so we've been seeing this evolution behind the scenes for a while. We haven't really done much about it until recently. But what Iran has demonstrated is a very important trend in modern warfare. Rather than focusing exclusively on highly sophisticated systems, predators, and stealth technology, they basically just show how large numbers of inexpensive drones can create significant strategic effects. And that's a lesson.
20: The Strait of Hormuz.
21: Yeah, it's a good. It's an example. This is a lesson of quantity almost over quality.
20: You and I both met in Ukraine. Months ago, when President Trump first came back into office, he told Ukraine's president he didn't have all the cards. Fast forward to today, it seems like Ukraine's drone program has turned the tide in this war against the Russians. Certainly, the Russians have not made many advances on the battlefield, and a lot of it's because of Ukraine's drone technology. And then Zelensky took those ideas to the Persian Gulf with Gulf allies, and it seems like he's doing a lot of business and perhaps even is going to work with the United States on that. Can you talk about Ukraine's drone prowess?
21: Yeah, I mean, look, we're very familiar with a lot of those discussions, especially at PowerUs, because we're very focused on finding ways to partner with Ukrainian companies once the approvals and the exports get approved. We're very close. We have our finger on the pulse on what some of these discussions are about. And Zelensky wants to be able to find a way for, one, the Ukrainian economy to come back to life post-war, but also sort of use the drone angle as a bit of a hook for the United States to want to continue to push for peace negotiations, because Ukraine knows that they have a very significant innovation and technology that the United States could benefit from. And they've got the talent, in my opinion, that's more important. The industrial base exists over there where they've created all these manufacturing sites to be able to do everything from small drones to long-range bombers. But the talent of the Ukrainian soldiers, their experience to me is worth more than the technology, because a lot of what they do out there is based on the operator. You can have the best drone on the planet with all the fancy counter systems on it to be able to strike your target, but in the end, it's 90% on the pilot and the tactics that they use. And so one of the issues that I witnessed was that when Zelensky and everyone sort of went and did the tour of the Gulf states to try and sell their drones, it fell flat in a lot of ways, because what they didn't just need, you know, like Bahrain or Jordan, they don't just need the drones, they need the pilots. And then you'd be taking all these soldiers out of off the battlefield to go out there and train these guys for the war. And so they have years and years. Like, this stuff cannot be taught in a matter of a few weeks. You have pilots that have significant experience. That's what interests me the most, is sharing and educating each other on the ways at which they're able to strike targets.
20: Just returning to Washington, just a lot of talk with the president's new ballroom and how to protect it. I imagine anti-drone technology is a big part of that. If you were tasked with defending this ballroom, how would you do it?
21: I'd create a layered approach. You need multiple systems on top of each other. And then I would focus not only on the technology in terms of like what drones are flying around. You have to focus on the individuals who may have had training and things like that, and look for anomalies there. And it's got to be sort of, we talk about the golden dome. You almost need a sort of whole, you almost need like a green dome or something smaller. So the golden dome is focused on ICBMs and fighter jets. And I can promise you, if like an ICBM launched from North Korea, we're going to probably know about it before it even launches. But what we're not going to know about is if a guy is sitting off the coast of the White House in the Potomac in a boat with 10 FPV drones with fiber optics and explosives and launching them, you know, via swarm. And to stop something like that, you need a lot of different solutions. You need everything from electronic warfare to kinetic to understanding what frequencies are in the airspace that shouldn't be there.
20: It's one thing when this was drone warfare was in theory, but whether it's Ukraine, this war in Iran, we are seeing drone technology all over the world. You mentioned the Chinese, the Russians. How has the U.S. become so far behind?
21: Regulation and innovation. I mean, the drone revolution isn't something that's coming in the future. We keep saying it's already here. And the countries that can innovate, adapt, deploy autonomous systems fastest, they're going to have the most significant advantage. I would argue that the future wars are not going to be won by the countries that have the largest armies or the largest budgets. It's going to be won by the companies who can innovate fast enough and automate fast enough. And many other countries do not have the level of top-down regulations that exist that are hamstringing a variety of different companies.
20: Brett Velikovich, thank you so much for joining us on the Fox News Rundown. This has been a fantastic conversation. I think we all learned a lot about drone warfare. Some scary stuff. Appreciate your time.
21: Thank you.

I know that hiring can be challenging. You sort through tons of resumes and you get too many so-so applicants. You're just waiting for someone to match your role perfectly. Well, now, there's a place where you

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1: Good morning. It's Wednesday, June 3rd. I'm Ted Lindner. This is the Fox News Rundown. California, one of six states holding primaries Tuesday. Incoming L.A. Mayor Karen Bass advancing to a November runoff after failing to capture 51% of the votes needed to win outright. She could face Republican reality TV star Spencer Pratt, whose house burned in the Palisades fire. Iowa State Representative Josh Turek won Tuesday's Democrat primary for U.S. Senate and will next try to flip the seat currently held by GOP Senator Joni Ernst, who's retiring. Congresswoman Ashley Hinson, endorsed by President Trump, secured the GOP's nomination for Senate. I'm Ted Lindner on the Fox News Rundown.
0: This is the Fox News Rundown.

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1: I'm Elizabeth MacDonald, and this is the Fox Business Report.
2: Chipmaker Broadcom and cybersecurity company CrowdStrike among the companies reporting earnings today. We're also expecting reports from Macy's and Five Below. Wall Street ended Tuesday building on records driven by artificial intelligence momentum. All three indexes have now closed at records five sessions in a row for the first time since February 2017. The Dow closing up 229 points, S&P 500 rising 10 points, and NASDAQ gaining 7 points. Eddie Gabor of Key Advisor says his firm is taking advantage of the volatility in software stocks.
3: We'll keep buying dips in software and keep rotating. This allows investors to rotate into areas of strength, diversify, take some chips off the table off big winners, and take advantage of new trend changes. So this is a real positive for software here.
2: That's your Fox Business Report. I'm Angelo Bavaro, invested in you.
0: This is the Fox News Rundown.
2: This was supposed to be a big week for Blue Origin, a private space company that planned to launch tomorrow of its new Glenn rocket, but it can't. Because it blew up on the launch pad during a test last Thursday, lighting up the night in Cape Canaveral bright orange.

0: NASA and its plan to build a base on the moon.
1: Moonbase 1 will be the first privately funded lunar lander mission in history. The Blue Origin Mark 1 Endurance lander will deliver multiple payloads to the Shackleton Connecting Ridge, a strategic area of the lunar South Pole.
0: That's NASA Administrator Jared Isaacman last week before the rocket blew up, detailing plans for Blue Origin and SpaceX to deliver lunar vehicles and other equipment to the moon ahead of the return of astronauts in future Artemis missions. Now, Artemis 2 earlier this year was a moon flyby. Artemis 3, planned for next year, intends to test dockings in low Earth orbit with Blue Origin and SpaceX lunar landers.
2: So with this explosion on the pad for Blue Origin, that sets them back a little bit.
0: Clayton Anderson is a retired astronaut who spent 30 years at NASA, part of three space shuttle missions, and he lived on the International Space Station for more than 5 months.
2: It's going to cause a kink in the schedule. I don't know the degree of that kink, but NASA has some options. I think they can either wait for Blue Origin to get back on track and get ready to go, and then just say, hey, we're going to wait for SpaceX and Blue Origin to do it in low Earth orbit, or they could go ahead and do something with SpaceX and let Blue Origin correct their issues. So it does have impact. I have not heard from NASA as to what their plan might be, but I do know Blue Origin went to the pad and looked around, and the damage, believe it or not, is not as crazy serious as maybe people thought at first. And I actually read somewhere today that they may be able to have a launch before the end of the year. And if that were to happen, that would be absolutely incredible.
0: Well, they have to rebuild the launch pad, which is not going to be cheap or overnight. But they still have to figure out what went wrong in the test of this rocket.
2: That's true. And that's the big ticket item, right? There's going to be investigation will be required. And the results of that investigation have to show that they've gotten to the root cause and fixed the root cause so that they can go back to the pad. And they'll do another engine test, I would guess, before they do anything that has humans on board. And we'll just have to see how it goes. You know, everyone wishes them the best and they want it to get to happen as quickly as possible. But this is some dangerous stuff. So we want to make sure we do it right.
0: SpaceX has its Starship. It's still in test mode. They've had launches, but they've also had failures in their launches. Some of the boosters, the last one, it failed and had, I think they lost it into the sea. That's also still a work in progress.
2: Right. SpaceX and Blue Origin are both pushing the envelope. I think that's a good thing because we all want to see us get back to the lunar surface as soon as possible. But we have to do it safely and we have to do it correctly. And Elon is very aggressive. You know, they like to test, and if it fails, they fix it and test it again. And we want to have a quote unquote space station on the lunar surface where astronauts will also go back and forth, hopefully for years. So the analogy means we need to have people living and working on the surface safely so that we can figure out then what we need infrastructure wise to get ourselves to Mars if that's the next goal.
0: Now, you've been on the space station. It's not a big place, but you, if you're on the moon, you get to have a whole much bigger world to explore. You can go outside. You've been outside the space station, but you were tethered and you had a spacewalk. Very different than, say, getting on a lunar, like one of those buggies we saw on the moon, you know, back in the 70s, and drive around and explore.
2: I think that would be really cool. Let's go for a buggy ride and hop out in spacesuits and drive around. I mean, I can't imagine what you would see and how majestic it would be in its own way. But there's so much tech, and that's the part I like about NASA's, I call it use of a consortium sort of, you know, SpaceX, Blue Origin, all these lander companies, right? They're building a consortium of people, of groups that can execute tasks for them. Hey, you guys go do this. You guys go do that. And you guys do this. And as they're all working in parallel, the goal is then that it all comes to fruition on the lunar surface. So I'm hoping that that ideology works and that everybody is able to deliver their planned activity or item on time safely and functionally so that we minimize wasted time, right? We don't have a lot of, oh, heck, we broke that. We got to go back and restudy. I think it's important to be aggressive because I'd like to get back to the moon before China does.
0: Yeah. And their program, where are they? Do you know?

0: I do not. It's hard to say. They just launched another crew to their space station, so they're building up hours on a space station environment. But you know, they want to do it before we do.
1: We mentioned lunar landers. Artemis III, the plan is to dock with them in low Earth orbit. So what are these lunar landers? What is the way of the future getting on the moon going to look like?
0: I think that Blue Origins is similar to the old lunar excursion module from the Apollo days in the 60s. The Starship of SpaceX, though, is much more of an interesting thought process for me, right? That huge Starship is going to land vertically on the surface of the moon, such that astronauts who are at the top of that rocket will need to get on a form of an elevator to transfer them down to the lunar surface. I find that kind of crazy. Maybe a little more complicated than it needs to be, but as I hashtag often on Twitter and X, never bet against Elon Musk.
1: The idea, though, for some of this is you would go from the moon to a ship in orbit of the moon, right? I mean, you could go from back and forth, not have to launch from Earth to the moon every time, right?
0: So the idea now, I believe, is that a Starship or a Blue Origin lunar lander, whatever form those take, that we will launch into space and somehow rendezvous and dock with them, similarly to how we did it in the 60s in Apollo. And then that piece of hardware goes to the moon and lands on the moon, after which the astronauts can exit. So I think there's a lot to be defined there, or at least illustrated for people to see, as those plans for SpaceX and Blue Origin become more mature.
1: How realistic do you think a moon base is?
0: I think it's realistic. I know it's doable. I think it's all about timeline. It's all about how soon can we do this safely. And the other piece of this we have to keep in mind is the infrastructure required to sustain that lunar base. You have to have that capability on the lunar surface. We're going to need power. We're going to need communication. We're going to need environmental life support control. All of those things are going to be new to what we do. We understand how to do it, but I don't think we're quite sure how we do it to support a lunar base. And then how big is that first lunar base, and how big do we expect it to grow? Those are all great questions. I'm looking forward to the next 10 years. I think it'll be really exciting.
1: Did you see there is a special wastewater treatment facility they've built, and they've sent it off to the University of North Dakota. Students are going to be working on it. And this is the idea being that that would be on the moon. You talked about support systems. That's vital.
0: Well, you know, we take our urine on the space station, convert it to drinking water, and we're the whole goal with
1: That's
0: the
1: so
0: South
1: nasty to
0: Pole.
1: us. I don't know how you do that.
0: And the whole goal of the moon activity in the Artemis program is that crater at the South Pole of the moon that has water ice inside that crater. And so the goal is to be able to get to that water ice and do something with it to make it usable. That's the key question for me, because that requires severe infrastructure to be able to pull that ice out of that crater, do something with that ice to convert it into water, and then make sure that that water is usable to drink or to grow plants or make fuel, whatever it is they hope to do with all that stuff. That's a big infrastructure task.
1: You've spent 167 days in space in your career at NASA. People who go on the moon will have to be there for an extended period of time. And of course, if it's Mars, you got a long time to get there and be there and back. How difficult is it to be there in that environment over a lengthy period of time?
0: It will be difficult. The moon is better. It's close by. It's 3 days away. If you have a severe issue on the lunar surface, you can get everybody home in a reasonable time. But to do all that in Mars, we're talking months. We're talking an overall mission time of multiple years. And that would be a hugely difficult endeavor for a person like me to undertake. Now, I know there are astronauts and humans on Earth that will jump at the chance, but that's a huge psychological, physical challenge to send humans to the red planet. The nice thing, quote, about the moon is there's 1/6 gravity. So you can have a glass of liquid, and you can pour that liquid into the glass and set it on a table, and it will stay there. Mars has 1/3 gravity, so it's even better, if you think of it that way, versus the Earth's 1 gravity and the space station's 0 gravity. So it will theoretically make it easier mobility-wise, but over the long term, that's where the questions arise, right? How long can a human be on a planet with 1/6 gravity or a planet with 1/3 gravity? And how does that change your bodily makeup, if at all?
1: Because you can see on the moon, when they were on the moon in the late 60s and the early 70s, they were walking around. Of course, it was different for them, like you talked about with the gravity. So inside, it would be the same gravity as outside on the moon. We can't do anything to change that, right?
0: Right. If you're going to build that lunar base, you're going to build it on the lunar surface or maybe below the lunar surface. I don't know. But the gravitational pull will be the same. And so that means that you'll have the ability to live in a 1/6 gravity environment, which will take getting used to, but so does zero G. And look at how well astronauts adapt to that in space. So I don't know that that would be any kind of an issue, but it does affect how you build your habitats and how you build your systems and how you make your toilet work. Now you have gravity. Maybe you can have a toilet that flushes again, right? Those are all great tasks for this consortium of players to work on with NASA.
1: Well, it's going to be interesting to watch all this unfold over the next several years and decades as we hopefully someday can get a mission to Mars. Clayton Anderson, retired NASA astronaut. You can find his work at astroclay.com. Great to have you on. Thanks a lot for being here.
0: You bet, Dave. Anytime.

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12: This is a Fox News alert. I'm Sue Guzman. Los Angeles Mayor Karen Bass advancing to a November runoff as she seeks a second term. She could be facing a runoff against Republican Spencer Pratt.
13: I hope she's ready, you know, because I literally could not be more excited.
12: In the California governor's race, Steve Hilton currently leading the vote count.
14: Hundreds of years, people have come to California to follow their dreams. But now they're leaving. Well, that's what we're going to turn around. We are going to make California the best place in the world to start and run a business, to start and raise a family. This is the place.
12: General election set for November 3rd. U.S. forces launching fresh self-defense strikes on Iran after thwarting new attacks. President Trump says the peace talks have been going on. 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

0: is the Fox News Rundown. 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
1: Game one of the Stanley Cup Final taking place Tuesday between the Vegas Golden Knights and the Carolina Hurricanes. A back-and-forth contest for most of the game, but Vegas came out on top. Tomas Hertl scoring the game-winning goal late in the third period as the Golden Knights win it 5-4 to take game one of the series. And the Dallas Stars announcing Tuesday that they are leaving downtown Dallas to build a new arena in Plano, Texas. The announcement follows a similar one made by the Dallas Mavericks on Monday, who announced that they are building a new arena in North Dallas. That's your sports on the Fox News Rundown. Tony Genualdo, Fox News.
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3: Now, Abdul Carter, because he is just another in a long line of racist, dumb NFL players, had nothing to say when his coach did a whole press conference, John Harbaugh, about his whole family meeting with Donald Trump. That's the coach. He had nothing to say when stud running back Saquon Barkley, African-American, stood next to President Trump after a round of golf with President Trump. One of the things that's great about our show is we treat everybody the same. If you're great, black, white, great, we talk about it. If you're a dumbass, black, white, whatever, we talk about it. See, Carter has no obligation to call anybody out. He has absolutely no room to call anybody out because I guarantee you, in that locker room, Abdel Carter is considered among the dumbest, least respected people in that locker room. For Outkicks, don't at me. I'm Dan Dockich, and this is Fox News Rundown.
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10: Billionaire Jeff Bezos just detonated a financial hand grenade in the middle of America's tax debate. The Amazon founder recently suggested that the bottom half of American earners should pay zero in federal income tax. Not lower taxes, not a temporary rebate, zero. And whether you love billionaires or hate them, you have to admit something uncomfortable about Bezos's proposal. A whole lot of Americans heard that idea and thought, honestly, why am I paying taxes at all? That's because the middle class feels financially exhausted. Housing costs exploded, college costs exploded, groceries somehow cost more than a car payment did 20 years ago. Meanwhile, millions of Americans feel like they're running on a treadmill set to 11 while Washington keeps telling them to sprint faster. Bezos pointed out that the bottom half of earners contribute only a tiny fraction of the total federal income tax revenue compared to top earners. Here's the part nobody wants to say out loud. Many lower-income Americans already effectively pay little or no federal income tax after deductions and credits. So what Bezos is really proposing just isn't a tax cut. It's a psychological reset for America. He's saying, what if work actually paid again? That's political dynamite. Imagine a nurse making $75,000 a year, suddenly keeping several thousand extra dollars every year. That's daycare money. But here's where the conversation gets dangerous. And what really concerns me is paying more than my fair share already, because somebody still has to pay for the government. Social Security, Medicare, defense. Washington spends money like silly teenagers with their parents' credit card. So if half the country stops paying federal income taxes, then one of three things happens. One, the wealthy pay dramatically more. Check. The government cuts spending dramatically. Not likely. Or America borrows and prints even more money. Check. People don't mind paying taxes when they believe the system is fair. They revolt emotionally when they feel the rules are rigged. And that's exactly where we are right now. This debate also exposes something even bigger. America may be slowly shifting from an income tax society towards a consumption tax society. That's why ideas like national sales taxes, VAT taxes, luxury taxes, and consumption-based taxation are suddenly gaining traction in both political parties. Because if AI, automation, and globalization continue reshaping work, taxing labor may become harder and harder politically. But before Americans start chanting zero taxes, they should ask one critical question. Do you want a Scandinavian-style taxes with Scandinavian-style benefits? Or do you want American-style taxes with American-style freedom? Because eventually, math always wins. Personally, I'm a capitalist, and I'm not ready to give that up anytime soon. Jeff Bezos may have started the conversation, but the real fight is not about billionaires versus workers. It's about whether America still knows how to pay for the country you want to become over the next 250 years.
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19: Los Angeles's mayor takes a step toward re-election. I'm Dave Anthony, Fox News.
20: Over these last 3.5 years, we have laid a foundation, and we're going to build on that foundation.
21: Karen Bass was able to clinch one of the two spots in the November runoff for L.A. mayor. Her opponent has yet to be determined. Republican Spencer Pratt and progressive Nithya Raman are battling for second place. Bass is moving forward despite criticism regarding her handling of wildfires and homelessness.
19: That's Fox's Madeline Rivera. Spencer Pratt is currently second in the voting and confident he'll advance to face Mayor Bass in November.
22: I hope she's ready, you know, because I literally could not be more excited.
19: The top two also advanced in the California race for governor. And right now, Republican Steve Hilton is in the lead as they keep counting the votes.
1: I'm here to fight for you and to help you to have that chance at following your dream, whatever it is.
19: Democrat Javier Becerra, second so far. Tom Steyer, also a Democrat, is in third. In Iowa, Trump-backed Republican Congresswoman Ashley Hinson easily won a Senate primary and will face Democrat Josh Turek in November. The winner replaces retiring GOP Iowa Senator Joni Ernst. The U.S. and Iran go on the attack again. As talks remained bogged down on a deal, Iran fired missiles and drones into Kuwait, where one person was killed and Kuwait's airport was badly damaged, suspending all flights. Missiles fired at Bahrain, where there's an American Navy headquarters, were intercepted.
2: U.S. Central Command says U.S. forces also shot down three one-way attack drones launched by Iran towards civilian mariners that were rightfully transitioning regional waters. The agency goes on to say it conducted self-defense strikes on an Iranian military ground control station on Qasem Island, noting no U.S. personnel were harmed and forces remain vigilant and ready to defend against unwarranted Iranian aggression during the ongoing ceasefire.
19: Fox's Kristen Goodwin, the U.S. military also hit and disabled an oil tanker trying to get around the American blockade. America's listening to Fox News.
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23: First, fair everywhere. This is a Wink traffic update.
24: Heads up, drivers. We have a major traffic alert for drivers in Charlotte County heading towards Sarasota County this morning. The Sarasota County Sheriff's Office says a fatal crash has shut down I-75 northbound at Jacaranda Boulevard near mile marker 193. All northbound lanes are closed as the crash is investigated and the roadway is cleared. If you're making a drive from Punta Gorda or Port Charlotte toward Venice, Sarasota, or Tampa, you'll want to plan ahead and seek an alternate route. We'll let you know as soon as those northbound lanes reopen. Keeping Southwest Florida on the move, I'm Maria Regina Mendoza with Wink Traffic.
23: First fair everywhere. This is a Wink weather update.
25: Good Wednesday morning, Southwest Florida. We are kicking things off with wet roads across the area. Isolated to scattered showers and storms will persist through this morning, increasing in coverage as we head into the afternoon. The clouds and rain in turn will be keeping temperatures a bit cooler, only expecting those highs in the mid-80s today. Most of those showers and storms will be tapering overnight tonight. Your Thursday will continue this soggy pattern featuring more clouds, less sunshine, and scattered showers and storms. We'll be tracking that live for you on Wink News and winknews.com.
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4: Good morning. Welcome to Daybreak. I'm your host, Jason Jones, along with producer Rob on this Wednesday, June 3rd, 2026. It always gives me a little bit of nerves when I wake up on Wednesday, because I'm always too lazy to put the trash cans out on Tuesday, so I always have to do them right before I come in today. It's always an issue for me. Good morning. How was your day? How was it? Did you get a chance to check out last night's coverage with on the drive? Trey Radel is out this week, and there is a fill-in. And he, why am I not remembering his? You remember his Rob? Rob, his last name is Bartholomew. What's his first? Yeah,
5: I don't remember his first name.
4: Right, right. Why? I mean, you got a really good first.
5: The 5 o'clock hour is so busy for me in the day. I'm lucky if I get 15 minutes to catch.
4: I legitimately listened to this guy all the way in today. Casey Bartholomew is filling in for Trey, and he broke the news basically here on 92.5 Fox News that it's official. DeSantis property tax relief plans heads to your ballot in November. It will be on your ballot. The plan increases the current homestead exemption from $50,000 to $150,000 starting in 2027, up to $250,000 in 2028, but only on the non-school portion of your property tax bill. School district taxes still fully protected, so education funded. Not touched, although we'll touch that here in just a little bit. It's a constitutional amendment. It will require 60% of your approval to get this done. When it comes to property tax relief, I've been saying it since it's been put out there. I called it the carrot dangling out in front of us. And is that carrot going to be attainable? It seems as if that carrot is actually going to be attainable, and you'll get a chance to vote on it. Now, if you're a new resident after January 1st, 2027, there's a 5-year residency requirement before they qualify to full. So it will protect us from an influx of blue people.
5: Which is fantastic. I'm so glad they built in that failsafe.
4: Right. Otherwise,
5: what a great idea.
4: Otherwise, they come flocking here from every liberal state in the up 75 and 95. They don't seem to come east. They just come down. So that would have happened. You're right, Rob. And I am. So I think that's a great thing. Also, it will. Property tax collections for the local governments have nearly doubled in the past 7 years and projected to hit $83 billion by 2032. So now you get to basically get money back in your pocket. This is going to put thousands upon thousands of dollars back in your pocket. So what is your feeling on this? Where are you standing on property tax? How do you feel about it? Now, me personally, I'm all for this. Anything, it finds me, you know, when you think about the process of it. You'll hear the naysayers, if you will, the Democrats on the House floor that lost their mind before this vote. Listen to this.
6: You are being dishonest to the people of the state of Florida. You are being dishonest about their services being cut. You're being dishonest about fire. You're being dishonest about what's going to happen to seniors and children. And when given the opportunity to stand up for children, to stand up for seniors, to stand up for veterans, to stand up for fire, y'all voted it down. So here's my hope for those that voted against the people of the state of Florida. I hope that you will see what happens in November. Members, this is a shame before God that we are doing this.
4: Wow. Right. So, and I have no idea. There were so many. I'm not looking up a bunch of Democrats. I don't know. They just started rambling on, and I started recording. And I was like, perfect. Let's run these. These are great. This is perfect.
5: Usually all you have to do is press the record button and you'll get something golden.
4: The amendment itself prohibits local government from reducing total funding for law enforcement and first responders. So I can overcome that very quickly. It's already there. In the amendment, it's there. Now, when it comes to this, some are for it, some are against it, and it makes you kind of wonder, will this get 60% of the vote? Now, Rob, property tax relief. You're a homeowner. I'm a homeowner. I will see relief in the first year, total relief in the second year, and we'll have zero property tax, which kind of blows me away because it's based on what I paid for the house, not for the assessed value.
5: I mean, if that's the case, that's great for us too.
4: I'm
5: kind of
4: wondering because my assessed value that you get when you look it up, you're like, wow, I could sell this, but maybe you can't. They always make it seem like your house is worth twice what it's really worth if you look it up on the internet. Then you try to sell it, and they're like, no, I don't think so.
5: I mean, we could probably sell ours and make 30% on it today if we were to sell it based on what we paid for it, but. I know that we're going to be seeing some relief from that, too, and we've been homesteaded in this residence for a few years now. So,
4: are you worried about where the money's going to come from?
5: Yes.
4: Who's going to pay for your trash?
5: That's exactly what I want to see, okay? So this is a great idea, but it's also very novel. Now that this is going to be on the ballot, we have to start talking about the solutions for recovering that that shortfall of revenue. So we've got to find a way to offset some of this revenue that the state is practically giving back to us, the taxpayers. So if I can look at the systems and be like, okay, I can handle picking up my trash bill, that's fine.
4: Right, absolutely.
5: I can do that. Like,
4: right.
5: If there's some expenses that come up in relation to this, I'm okay with that. So but I want to know, like, on a bigger level, like on a larger scale. And I know the governor addressed this in some of the clips that you had played yesterday or some of the stories that you had talked about yesterday, that even the little guy is going to get some aid from the state. So I just want to see how it's all going to work, like, because I don't want there to be a shock to the system. I don't want us all of a sudden to hear, like, first responders are, running out of money. Budgets are low. Budgets getting cut. There's no revenue coming into the state. We've got to find a way to.
4: Well, that's the talking point you're going to hear from the left from here on out. Like, you'll hear that all next year and the year after, that this elimination of property tax has crushed us financially, and we're not. And they'll find the ones. They'll find the ones. Listen, there will be no doubt somebody who doesn't survive and will need the state's help during this, and we're going to get into this conversation pretty much all morning long, and I'm going to get more deep into it, but I don't want to rush right to it. But
5: there's one more key piece that we have to be really attentive to here, and that is really, really, and this is where Blaze and Goalie is going to come in. We have to crack down on fraud, because if we have to tighten the budget a bit because of the property tax relief, we've got to make sure that our money is not getting squandered, wasted, or stolen by wrongdoers. We have to make sure that we nip fraud in the bud.
4: And that's a full-time job. Like, legitimately,
5: that's going to be very important.
4: There's fraud going on right here. I'm not saying by lawmakers. I'm saying by individuals. It's happening here in Lee, Collier, Charlotte, Henry. If they dug deep, they would find somebody cheating Medicaid, cheating the food stamp program, cheating something in one way or another. You'll find one or two everywhere. I'm convinced that there's always a bad seed in every county, even if you had a county of angels.
5: There is. But if we can root out most of it, that's going to make a big difference.
4: Absolutely.
5: Here.
4: I agree, Rob. And you know what? Blaze, the FO unit, is going to. He'll handle that. And I'm going to get more into that today, but I do want to open up the phone lines. 239-479-5592. I'm going to start off with a Daybreak straw poll. We're going to keep it going throughout the day. We're going to be covering different ways this property tax affects us, how the lawmakers are reacting, and what your thoughts are on it. And if you support, and will be voting yes come November, or no. Some will vote no. You'll be surprised, too. We'll get more in-depth with it coming up next, plus all your phone calls as the phone lines are open, 239-479-5592. 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
8: 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What I witnessed at least 10 times over a three-day period is just a crazy person on the corner. 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
10: I'm Judge Javier Pacheco, and one of the greatest honors of my life was earning the trust of Governor Ron DeSantis when he appointed me to serve as Lee County Judge. 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Before taking the bench, I spent years handling complex cases in both state and federal courts, which taught me the importance of preparation and discipline as a judge. I'm Judge Javier Pacheco. I was born in Peru and came to America legally at 9 years old, when my family fled communist terrorism in search of freedom and safety. 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I'm Judge Javier Pacheco. 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Paid by Judge Javier Pacheco for Lee County Judge.
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0: Welcome back to Daybreak on 92.5 Fox News. Right all along, I'm your host, Jason Jones, along with producer Rob. Phone lines open, 239-479-5592. You're more than welcome to join in on the conversation today on Daybreak as we are discussing a lot of the show today. Will be on the property tax amendment that is going to be on your ballot in November.
1: Florida's legislature votes up a proposed constitutional amendment potentially doing away with much of the property taxes paid by homeowners. The Republican majority backed the measure, pushed by Governor Ron DeSantis.
2: Every single year, our property tax collections, our ad valorem, go up and up and up and up.
1: GOP State Representative Toby Overdorf, Democrat Anna Eskimani.
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1: The amendment would triple and eventually quintuple exemptions on assessed values on primary residences, excluding school taxes. Voters would need to approve it this November. In Miami, Eben Brown, Fox News.
0: So the you'll get to approve it. You heard it first right there. And the discussion that Rob and I were having before the break was all about where is that money going to come from the individual municipalities. And it goes from county to city. And even the counties are affected. And Lee and Collier County will both be obviously affected. For Lee County, their budget of $3 billion, the property taxes generate about $657 million of that. At a millage rate of 3.7623 mills, held steady while the values rose 8%. So property taxes are major, but not a total funding source. The $136 million projected loss represents a meaningful slice of the general revenue that funds the sheriff, services, roads, parks, stormwater, general government, mosquito. That's the number one thing you'll see a lot, is that the mosquito control will be affected by the property tax elimination. So how does a county like Lee County or a county like Collier County adjust so that they could possibly do this? What is a possible way that your elected officials will do to adjust this? Now, how do you cover this money? And as Rob wants to, that's his big question. Where is it going to come from?
4: I think a lot of people have that question. I mean, don't you? Aren't you curious at all how that offset's going to come? I mean, we've talked about many things, and we know that this audience is divided on the recreational marijuana issue, but we've got to come up with some ideas to bring some revenue in. Now, maybe that means increasing tourism fees and taxes and that sort
0: bed
4: of thing.
0: Taxes and
4: yeah,
0: things that don't affect the resident or the everyday taxpayer. Sales taxes are never going to happen.
4: No,
0: you'll never get those approved. We're not okay with any more sales tax. You might be able to get a half a cent here and 1 cent there, but that's going to be about, if you're trying to do like a 5-6% sales tax, that ain't happening.
4: Well, we saw the Lee County Commission failed on that initiative just a month ago.
0: Right. No one is for that. When we talked about that and they wanted to put it into a workshop in Lee County, they lost their mind. So that's not an option. Now, for Lee County, understand, I want to go into something and I'm going to beat it up one more time. With impact fees at a 52% collection rate, understand that raising the impact fees on new growth is a smart policy. It makes growth pay for the infrastructure it demands instead of the cost onto the current residents through higher and future taxes that may have to be covered. This is why you have to do it now. Now, when it comes to, now that's my own honest opinion. It shifts the burden of new construction and protects the longtime homeowner who's already paid. They've already paid it. So when you figure that out, that's one way, just one way. Now, there's other ways that you can do it. And if you get into individual budgets, and trust me, there's probably 100,000, if not a million, conservative accountants that would give a portion of their salary back to the world if they could get a line item budget of the county, of the school. They give you a very what's called a general budget. We're going to spend this much on supplies. We're going to spend this much on maintenance. But you don't find out what they're spending on that maintenance budget, where they're spending that money. You'll never know that. You'll have to go to the meetings, follow the meetings, wait for the approvals, write it down, keep track of it yourself. You'd have to be there every day. You'd have to read every one of them. Like, that's how it gets done. That's how I found out that we way overpaid one time for a scoreboard. We paid like four times what I could have bought a scoreboard one time. I was running for school board. They paid four times what I could have bought one for on eBay. And I was like, we're really paying that much? I could buy a brand new on eBay. Like, brand new. It's not even out of the box. But we did it anyway. Four times what they were going for retail-wise. And this is where the cuts can come from. And so, these overspending that they've had many moons to just use at their will, and no one has been able to stop it or say anything about it. Now, Blazing Goglia has been going around. He's been trying to stop that, and he's been trying to get involved in that. But that's one way that you can get it. And, you know, somebody said something to me. We're not revenue generators. We collect our money from the taxpayer. It might be a time to change that thought. And it might be a way that, and I know, listen, there might be legalities, it might be written against the world, but the fact that we don't have ways to generate revenue that's not on the burden of a taxpayer as a state, as a county, as cities, there are so many opportunities. If you gave me the city and said, run it like a business, I'd be like, cool, are we selling T-shirts? That would be the first question I had. Hey, are we selling T-shirts at every gas station in town? Are we? I just want to know. Have we worked out a deal with everybody to sell our merch so that they can get a break too? Like, so we can make even more money on some merch? And I know that that sounds minuscule, because it is. But for some reason, that's not something that is generally done in government. All their money has to come from you, the taxpayer, and they can't figure out a way to flip that money and make more money out of it. Or maybe it's against the rules. I haven't dug deep on that. That's just a weird, wild theory I have.
4: Well, now, aren't there rules in place, though, for purchasing? Because you talk about paying four times the cost of a scoreboard when there's one you could have bought through eBay and just maybe brought it in and solved that problem. There are rules in place, aren't there?
0: No, there's no rules when it comes to how much they spend on something. They just vote on it.
4: But don't they? Aren't they required, though, to solicit bids on certain things and improvements?
0: Yes,
4: and
0: but the bids can be directed to be only towards a certain person. It's a wild concept. We can get into procurement on another segment. But I want to know what your thoughts are. Are you going to vote yes on property tax? Let's open the phone lines. 239-479-5592. Your call's next on Daybreak.
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9: Fox News, I'm CJ Papa. California officials still counting votes in those primary races. Republican gubernatorial candidate Steve Hilton.
10: I'm here to fight for you and to help you to have that chance at following your dream, whatever it is.
9: And Democrat Javier Becerra.
11: As your governor, I am ready to lead the fight to uphold California's promise.
9: Are leading an unofficial early returns. Meanwhile,
12: incumbent Los Angeles Mayor Karen Bass has advanced to a November runoff after failing to capture 51% of the votes needed to win outright. She could face Republican reality TV star Spencer Pratt.
9: That's Fox's Sue Guzman. Pratt looking to hold on to second place. Democrat Nithya Raman has not conceded yet. Republican Congresswoman Ashley Hanson trouncing her opponent will run for the open U.S. Senate seat in November against Democrat Josh Turek, who defeated Zach Walls. 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
14: First, fair everywhere. This is a Wink traffic update.
15: Good morning. If you're heading north on I-75 out of Charlotte County, you'll want to pay close attention to this one. A fatal crash has shut down northbound lanes of I-75 at Jacaranda Boulevard in Venice. Drivers are being forced off the interstate as crews continue to work the scene. Now we're seeing backup stretch for about 11 miles, so expect significant delays if you're making that trip into Sarasota County this morning. Right now, your best bet is to plan ahead and give yourself extra time and be prepared to exit the interstate. Keeping Southwest Florida on the move, I'm Maria Regina Mendoza with Wink Traffic.
14: First fair everywhere. This is a Wink weather update.
16: Good Wednesday morning, everyone. Right now, we are seeing a good amount of cloud cover with some wet conditions still across Southwest Florida as some spotty showers are moving in right now. We'll continue to track those spotty showers with Wink Doppler 3X throughout the entire day today, and we'll have pockets of moderate to heavy rainfall at times even throughout the afternoon and early evening. As such, temperatures not going to be as hot today. Highs top out in the 80s this afternoon. We have a closer look at that rain today on Wink News. I'm Wink News Weather Authority meteorologist Zach Malott.
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18: 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I currently preside over Unified Family Court, where I serve children and families through some of the most difficult times of their lives. 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
9: Welcome back to Daybreak on 92.5 Fox News. I'm your host, Jason Jones, along with producer Rob. And we are going to come back to property taxes coming up at 7:20 this morning. When I tell you who's for it, who's against it, and contemplate that concept behind it, because I've reached out to some local lawmakers, and not everyone is voting yes. And even according to the tax line, there are people that are going to pass when it comes to voting yes on the elimination of property taxes. So we'll get to that conversation coming up again 7:20 this morning after we talk with Lee County School Board member Jada Langford Fleming coming up at 7:06. So a lot still to come today on the show. Now, twisting into America 250 and the way that we represent America, and by the way, big props to whoever designed the Florida to America 250 logo, because it almost looks like a Republican elephant. I don't know who made it. I don't know who produced it, but great job. I love it. It's got to drive the libs crazy that are there each and every day in the house or have to walk by it. Now it's actually on the boards that you see. They're like celebrating America's 250 on the highways.
10: Yeah.
9: Next time you look at it. It looks just like a Republican elephant. If you put a trunk on it, you'd have it good.
10: By the way, whoever the guy is that writes those signs is a comic genius.
9: It used to be a guy named Alan Black. I don't know if it still is. He was a friend of mine, a former traffic guy. He used to be involved in that big time.
10: Okay. Yeah. Some of them are really funny.
9: Right. And he used to love to do that. He couldn't wait. He left doing all traffic and radio and all that stuff to go do that full time.
10: And it gets your attention too, because right, it's like normally you just see the normal alerts up there and then you see some like kind of quippy thing.
9: You're right.
10: Thing.
9: They should have put one in Tampa. Rob, they should have put one up in Tampa, going into Tampa, heading towards the the concert arena, and they should immediately put up towards the Mid-Florida Credit Union Amphitheater there in Tampa across from the casino, right? They should have put up a big sign that said,

0: Alert, liberal concert ahead. Alert, liberal concert ahead. Why am I telling you that? Well, listen, right out of Tampa, the Black Crowes are on stage. They're performing. They're doing their show. Packed house. Everyone's loving everything Black Crowes. Not a Black Crowes fan myself.
1: No, I'm not.
0: Never really been a Black Crowes fan. As I sit here and talk to you, I may not even know a Black Crowes song. As I think of, I might if you played it, right? But for the most part, don't know one. Don't play Black Crowes on my playlist. I haven't DJed Black Crowes. Not something that I do. Has nothing to do with where they stand politically. I just never been a fan of something they've put out that's made me go, ooh, Black Crowes is on. All right, so Black Crowes are on stage, packed. Packed at the amphitheater. All right, you can go see the crowds yourself. And they put up their mascot dressed as Uncle Sam. So what does a Florida crowd do when they see something American on a stage? They start chanting. What do they start chanting? And this gave me love. And I wish I looked very hard for this actual audio clip. This clip isn't out there.
1: I know.
0: And
1: I find it hard to believe not one person had their cell phone
0: recording the whole show. Like, someone's always recording the whole concert.
1: We'll see it surface here before long, I bet.
0: And when they put it up there, the whole crowd starts chanting, USA, USA, USA. And if I was there, it would have gave me chills all over my body. Why? Because when there's a massive display of patriotism, it gives me hope for our future. I've thought for many years that patriotism has taken a back seat to everything else going on. And if we just put America first and put our hearts and souls into America, it would be different and things would be different for both sides of the world. Instead, he went up there, he waited for the chance to die down, and then the lead singer jumped onto the microphone.
2: Some of us have real faith. And for those of you booing us, some of us are not afraid. And we most assuredly are not ignorant. So thank you.
0: Now, obviously, the person videotaping the camera, because you can hear her predominantly, is a liberal. Because you can hear her. You can hear her. Listen to her. Yeah!
2: Some of us have real faith.
0: Yes!
2: And
0: I got green hair.
2: For those of you booing us, some of us are not afraid.
0: Yeah! Don't hit
2: we
0: me!
2: We most assuredly are not ignorant. So, thank you.
0: All right, so he goes on stage, the media erupts, but the crazier thing is people left. A bunch, Rob.
1: Yeah.
0: Rob, so many people got up and walked out of this show. What does that tell you? Now, listen, Hillsborough County used to be predominantly blue. Big old red section now.
1: That's changing, though. With all the development in southern and eastern Hillsborough, I think that demographic is changing quickly.
0: And with the people that have moved there, my dad might be one of the biggest conservatives in Hillsborough County, and there's no doubt he goes to his neighbors. Hey, can I tell you about the property tax? Let's get into it. You want to get into it? I'm sure my dad is that guy. Oh, here comes the Jones guy. Hey, close the blinds, honey. We don't want to talk to him. But I'm sure that's what he's doing. And so you're right. It is growing quickly and becoming red, and redistricting has made it even a little bit more red as we speak. But watching that go out, I didn't feel like that was a partisan walkout. I felt like that was a patriotic walkout.
1: That's kind of more of what it felt like, because it was a crowd chanting USA in some sort of national pride. And when he just shuts him down and calls him ignorant, I mean, why would you stay? Be like, well, you already got my money. I guess you can say whatever you want, but that doesn't mean I have to stay here and listen to you ramble.
0: I got tickets one time to a liberal comedian. What's her name? That liberal chick that's always spouting off and is a mouthy chick. And she don't do much
1: Chelsea
0: anymore.
1: Chelsea Handler?
0: No. She was during the Kevin Hart phase, and she did a couple of movies. I can't remember her name, but she came to town about the same time Kevin Hart, within like 3 or 4 months, and she got up there and started being anti-Republican, and the crowd almost killed her.
1: I was going to say, I wonder how that went over
0: right
1: here.
0: And then a buddy of mine was in the suite, and he was like, shut your mouth, And then he goes and hides behind the wall so nobody could throw him out. But he was like the biggest heckler in the history of hecklers. And it was a wild show. But when it comes to the Black Crowes, who is a band that sells a lot of records, but I don't know who's still buying Black Crowes, and will this really affect them? The whole crowd didn't leave. They stayed there. Their base is probably predominantly liberal, but I it gives me hope that the fact that you saw people walk out, that this story got hope, that got notified, it gave me hope that there was a chance that we could possibly have a more patriotic 250 than I thought.
1: Well, what's too bad is, like, you have artists putting politics between people and experiences, right? I mean, if I'm a rock star, people are coming to watch me play music and perform live. They're not coming to hear me spout off my political opinions. I don't know. Maybe Rage Against the Machine might be the exception because the guy's an anarchist. But at the same time, you know, it's just like, why would you alienate your fan base? Artists aren't making that much money anymore. It's not a huge billion-dollar industry like it used to be. And the only way that they do is to sell merch. So if you have people walking out of your live shows, there's not that many people buying T-shirts on the way out.
0: You know, rock used to be all about celebrating freedom, about being, we're rockers.
1: Rock also used to be about challenging the man, too,
0: right,
1: actually.
0: Right, so it goes both ways. And it's like, when I see this whole process of this guy on stage getting booed and people walking out and watching it actually go down, I have to dial back into the fact that we are looking at a possible bigger patriotic movement than I believed there was. I think people are realizing, no matter what side of the aisle they're on, that patriotism is not partisan. It's not about what party you are. It's about loving America and what America does. And if you lose faith in that, if you lose sight of that, you lose it all. And I think we saw an example of both sides of the spectrum actually understanding that, what it feels to be American.
1: Well, for a lot of stars like the Black Crowes and other big rock stars of rock history, this country is what made them who they are, what made them their money, what gave them their lifestyle.
0: And I'm also going to follow up with your previous statement about the, keep politics out of the show so you don't alienate any of your
1: Seriously,
0: base, right?
1: It's the same way I would operate a business. Why would I want to alienate any of my customers?
0: When I found myself becoming so strong and so conservatively outspoken, and I was on a pop morning show, I found it hard to hold back my opinions on some things. I found it hard not to do this on a regular basis. And it took me years after leaving that for me to realize it's not a good plan, and that type of talk is met here on 92.5 Fox News, and where you should get it. And the other one, it should make you laugh and make you think it's funny. And I was being way too serious. Learned that lesson, though. There is something seriously wrong with some people. Dr. Oz speaks on it next in the MAGA Minute on 92.5 Fox News.
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9: I'm Jim Schwartzel. I'm a businessman, not a politician. I was born and raised right here in Southwest Florida. This is where I've spent the last two decades raising my family, building businesses, and creating hundreds of jobs for our community. 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And I've seen inflation and high taxes crush hardworking families and retirees. I'm a pro-gun, pro-life, and pro-Trump conservative businessman who understands the values of our community. 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I'm Jim Schwartzel, and I approve this message because we deserve better. We need a businessman who will make the Trump tax cuts permanent, bring back DOGE to cut wasteful spending, put term limits on Congress, and help President Trump finish the job. Paid for by Jim Schwartzel for Congress.
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0: 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I'm your host, Jason Jones, along with producer Rob.
17: Hey, everybody. It's Caroline Leavitt, press secretary for the White House. It's time for the MAGA Minute on 92.5 Fox News.
18: Talk about Obamacare. Let's take a step back. 2015, 16, 17, 18, 2020, there were 9 million people on Obamacare. 9 million. Today, it's more than 20 million. Like, what happened? What happened was we completely took the guardrails off. And I know this because I'm working in the agency that actually was told to take the guardrails off. And because there wasn't an earnest desire to keep track of whether you're appropriately on it or not, but more importantly, just get the number to where we all feel good about ourselves, we had massive increases of people joining the program. We believe that 35%, roughly, of the people that are using the Affordable Care Act, Obamacare exchanges, because they've never used the program once. They've never filed a claim. May not be legit. And that actual number may translate to, I don't know, 5-6 million people we could be paying premiums for because they don't have to contribute anything. So they don't even know they're getting it.
0: When you get free health care, you use it. When you have to pay a premium, when you have to pay a deductible, you question it. When you think about, if I go to this doctor and I still have to pay my $1,200 a month premium, but I also have to pay my, you know, $800 deductible, you think about the budget side of it, going to the doctor when you have to go to the doctor. When your insurance is free, you use it. So the fact that there's 35% of Affordable Care Act holders that have never used the program, I would agree with Dr. Oz. They are fraudulently on the program. And many of these people, fraudulently enrolled people, unknowingly enrolled people, they don't even know they have the coverage because some marketplace hustler went out there and did it for money and got paid for it and just kept on and figured the loophole that there was no verification, there was no checks, there was no way for them to disprove it, so they just kept on piping them in. They would get people's information. They're like, oh, yeah, we'll give you a quote. But I bet you they were piping all their information in, signing them up, and sending it on its way. There was no income verification. There was a lot of issues and loopholes in that program. And now they are fixing that loophole. And that's exactly what Dr. Oz was talking about. It's the new marketplace integrity and affordable rulemaking so that only people who actually qualify need help to actually get the benefit. Now, if you want to talk about where we're going to find money, it's programs like this. Now, this is a national program. Doesn't affect Florida directly when it comes to our local property tax dollars. But when it comes to finding fraud, this is the type of fraud you have to find. People that are abusing the system and maybe unknowingly abusing the system, because these 35% of people, and let's just dwindle it down. Let's say 15% of the people actually got the coverage and they just never go to the doctor. That's still 20%. One out of five of everybody on Affordable Care Act is not even supposed to be on the system and has no idea that they're on it because of some marketplace keyboardist that did the job. I'm having a real moment when it comes to healthcare system in the country. And I don't think Obamacare was the right way. I don't think we're doing it the right way now. I think healthcare as a whole is a scam. As I was paying $1,200 a month plus premiums and plus deductibles, and it was massive. And we took a pause for a month to find out what it would be if we didn't pay it, and we paid cash to our doctors, acted like we didn't have insurance, paid cash to the doctors. And we ended up only paying, and we went to the doctor like six times, like $700 for the whole month. That's cash. We didn't know anything else. We didn't know deductible. We didn't know anything else. And that's with a real specialist is involved in that. There was a test involved in that. These are all tests that will cost you $800-$900 if you have taxes or if you have insurance, but $400 if you're paying cash. Now, how'd that work? That's where our systems broke, and that's where I really loved when President Trump was saying he was going to force every doctor to post their prices and to post their so that you know what the price is going in. And I think that should be it. Transparency on the pricing in healthcare could be the first step to fixing the system. Rob?
1: I already see that at some urgent care facilities around the area. There's right. A couple in Naples that just have a menu of services and prices on the wall.
0: So you know.
1: What you see is what you get. If this is what you want, this is how much it costs.
0: And
1: it's
0: you should
1: easy.
0: Ask before you go in, is what's the cash price compared to what I get on insurance? You might pay less up front on insurance, but your deductible is going to bust your head at the end.
1: It's a great question to ask.
0: Don't get me started on healthcare, really, honestly.
1: Yeah,
0: like, I will fight you for an hour and 30 minutes on it. You won't like it. Joining us next on the show from the Lee County School District, we will be joined by Jana Lakeford Fleming, who's running for re-election. We'll discuss her campaign and what's going on in the school district next on 92.5 Fox News.
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20: The Iran situation is rapidly evolving. I'm Dave Anthony, Fox News. That's what President Trump just told the New York Post's Pod Force One podcast, adding it will be very good as talks continue trying to work out a deal to end the conflict. The president also says Iran's supreme leader is involved.
21: He is giving approval.
20: And he says the two of them will likely meet at some point.
21: We seem to be getting along quite well.
20: This is the U.S. and Iran skirmish again.
22: Overnight, Iran attacked both Kuwait and Bahrain with drones and missiles. We know several people were injured and significant damage was caused to Kuwait's international airport. CENTCOM released a statement saying that an additional wave of Iranian drones attempting to attack U.S. forces in Kuwait failed to impact intended targets tonight. U.S. Central Command Air Defenses successfully downed multiple drones and ensured no American personnel or assets were harmed. The Iranian attacks were in response to U.S. strikes that targeted Keshem Island in the Persian Gulf.
20: Fox's Trey Yingston, Tel Aviv. Now to California's primaries.
23: Everyone can see we're going in the wrong direction. We can offer Californians a new direction.
20: Republican Steve Hilton is in the lead in the race for governors. The votes keep being counted. Democrat Javier Becerra is in second place.
24: There are powerful forces aligned to darken our light.
20: The top two in the voting will face off in November. In Los Angeles, Mayor Karen Bass has advanced to the November election.
25: We want to bring change to our city, and that's what we've been doing. And that's what we're going to continue to do.
20: They are still counting the votes, but reality star Spencer Pratt is strongly in second place. The top two will advance.
26: I was going to be happy if I wasn't moving forward because I would have known that God didn't want me to be the mayor. But now I feel very confident that I'm going to continue to work hard.
20: There were primaries in five other states, including Iowa, where Republican Ashley Hinson and Democrat Josh Turek both won. They'll face off in November. The winner replaces retiring GOP Iowa Senator Joni Ernst. 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
27: First, fair everywhere. This is a Wink traffic update.
28: Good morning. Things are looking pretty good across Lee County this morning. We're not seeing any major crashes right now. Just keep an eye out for those wet and slippery roads as you head out the door. In Cape Coral, your major roadways are still in the green with traffic moving well. Over on Daniels Parkway, we're starting to see the usual morning volume pick up, but nothing too crazy just yet. And in Lehigh Acres, if you're heading south on Alabama Road, traffic is moving a little slower as drivers make their way towards State Road 82. Keeping Southwest Florida on the move, I'm Maria Regina Mendoza with Wink Traffic.
27: First fair everywhere. This is a Wink weather update.
29: Good Wednesday morning, Southwest Florida. We are kicking things off with wet roads across the area. Isolated to scattered showers and storms will persist through this morning, increasing in coverage as we head into the afternoon. The clouds and rain in turn will be keeping temperatures a bit cooler, only expecting those highs in the mid-80s today. Most of those showers and storms will be tapering overnight tonight. Your Thursday will continue this soggy pattern featuring more clouds, less sunshine, and scattered showers and storms. We'll be tracking that live for you on Wink News and winknews.com.
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5: 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While raising my five children, I started the Oberweis Foundation, which supports conservative organizations, veterans causes, and people in need of help. 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I'm Jim Oberweis, and I approve this message, paid for by Oberweis for Congress.
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0: Welcome back. You're listening to Daybreak with Jason Jones along with producer Rob on this Tuesday morning. One of the places that won't be affected.
1: Wednesday morning.
0: I'm sorry, Wednesday morning. Thanks, Rob. I appreciate that. One of the things that won't be affected by the elimination of your property taxes is the school districts. They've been protected. And now to join us on the show to talk about this and other things and her reelection campaign is really why I'm bringing her on. Please welcome Jada Langford Fleming, who is a Lee County School District board member. Good morning, Jada. How you doing?
6: Good morning, Jason.
0: All right.
6: Great. Thank you.
0: Let me ask you, are you going to vote yes on the elimination of property taxes?
6: We're here to talk about school district things, Jason. I'm still researching all of that, but I've been listening to you in the morning, and you all are making great, valid points, and I hope the community's listening to you to make a great decision.
0: All right. So as we very evasive, very good, Jada. I like the way you did that, the way you kind of like get I'm going to step back for a second and figure it out. Because, the nice thing is they did protect education, and that's one of the things that I always worry about, whether or not we're going to make sure that we can keep things going in the right direction when it comes to education in Florida. What do you see as your biggest accomplishment in the past 3.5 years that you've been on the school board?
6: Well, whenever I came on along with some other colleagues that are on the board now, the school district was, in complete disarray, calamity, unprofessionalism on the board, having a very difficult time making the best decisions that are for our students and putting students first. We had the whole situation with the poster. I know that you're very, I'm sure you can remember those days.
0: Absolutely. That's when I realized that school board meetings were volatile, when there was more people there than you could stand, than could actually sit down. It was volatile. It was a massive amount of people there. I've never seen more elected officials in a room than that particular meeting.
6: Well, we all think that the most important thing are our children, and it's important to, go stand up for them and advocate for those who can't.
0: All right, so you've had 3.5 years of getting screamed at, and one of the most volatile meetings in the entire world. You are going to run for re-election. This is your last chance. You sure you want to do that?
6: I'm absolutely sure. I've seen so much movement in a positive way for our children. You asked me what are some things I'm happy or most proud of our accomplishments. Being able to increase the graduation rate to a you know, a historical 89.9, I think, percent last year. We filled 575 teacher vacancies, which is, you know, I mean, the country is having a major crisis with teacher shortage, but not here in Lee County with the wonderful direction of our superintendent, Dr. Denise Carlin.
0: Now, some would say that just the recent headline eliminating over 400 teachers would contradict that statement of the 575 shortage that we just let 400 and some change go. But I'm going to follow that up with that story was also that you're into a shortage now. You still need 120 for next year. So where does that balance out? And I finally get to ask a school board member. Listen, not getting into the fiscal elimination and the 400 jobs, but why didn't we just keep 125 of the ones that we eliminated so we're not short going into next year?
6: That's a great question, and I've had that question quite a bit. You know, first of all, we didn't lay off 400. That's an excessive amount of teachers, but I don't have the exact number, but I know it's not 400. But what I will say, Jason, is we have to rein in spending. And what a lot of folks were very confused about is the way that our schools are paid, if you will. So every student brings along with them, I think it was $9,768, something along those lines. Don't quote me on that. Somewhere around
0: right, right around nine grand, right? Right around nine, yeah, eight, right. Yeah, I get it.
6: Yep. And so if your school has a decreased number, then you lose those tax dollars. And for too long, we were over allocating, I think, $35 million beyond what the state funding formula allows us to do. So we've got to rein that spending in. Back to your question about teachers, I already know that many of these teachers that were let go have already received other positions in the district. And I have no doubt that that's going to continue by the time the students go back in August.
0: Is that hard to do? You're a former teacher. You're an educator. You stood in front of the classroom and know what the heart and soul of some of these teachers are. Is that hard when you get involved in cutting teachers as a former teacher?
6: Of course it's hard because, you know, these are our you know, when I was a teacher for 20 years and those are my friends and my peers. I've gone through three of these cuts myself. I was on a continuing contract, so I was one of the fortunate ones that didn't lose my job. I've definitely been asked to change positions. But yeah, I mean, every teacher matters, just like every student matters. And these are unfortunate things, and nobody wants to make this decision, but we have got to protect the tax dollars, and we cannot continue to overallocate funds. I think yesterday you spoke about the, you know, all of these places like schools and county offices, they are running a business. And it's important that we make sure that we stay above a certain percentage, because if we go in the red and the state takes over, nobody wants that.
0: Oh, absolutely. You're right. And and by the way, my thoughts on it being a business is on a whole nother level of where revenue could be generated inside our school district and inside local governments and the ways that we could do things. But speaking of revenue being generated, the district's had a bus stop arm camera program in place that's brought in millions in fines. How much has the school system actually collected from that program? And is there any idea in the future how to curb the amount of the hundreds of thousands of people that have ran these bus stop arms?
6: Well, I don't have the exact number. That's obviously a living document that every day is coming in. And thankfully, with the partnership of the Sheriff's Department, yes, there is revenue going back in from the tickets that are being produced by Bus Patrol. But, you know, our conservative values and things that I brought on the board, such as the Guardian program, this is just another level of safety, because our students' safety matters the most. That is my number one priority. Students cannot learn. Teachers cannot teach if they do not feel safe. And our families need to be able to go to work and know that their child's going to get on that bus and come home safely.
0: If you're just tuning in, we're on the phone right now with Jada Langford Fleming. She is a sitting school board member and the incumbent running for re-election. I ran right alongside of her when she ran in her last election, and I have to say, Jada, you do have a solid stance on what conservatives want when it comes to our school district. So I do appreciate that. And you were just speaking just moments ago about the oh man, I just lost my thought. Look, you got me this time. You were talking about safety of the students. I wanted to dial this back into bus stop safety. Will there be any plan in place in the future to secure the bus stops to be a little bit more safety, possibly, you know, lighting, permanent benches, guardrails to protect from cars from hitting these kids while they're sitting at the bus stop?
6: Yes, sir. We are constantly having those communications with our, you know, our wonderful county commissioners and mayors and other delegations, other delegates in the county to make sure that our students are safe at their bus stops. Those are definitely ideas and plans for the future, because like I said, it's incredibly important that our children arrive and go home every single day to the families that love them.
0: Well, I really want to appreciate you. I want to thank you for coming on the show and being on the show. I want to give you one last shot to tell everybody where they can get more information about your reelection campaign and where they might be able to meet you next.
6: Thank you. You can always go to my election website, votejada.v. I am so grateful that you asked me on. It's very important that we get as many voters as we can out in the primary. Like you've been saying, many of our offices are going to be decided in August. I'm praying, and if I'm blessed for another 4 years, I've got a lot more work that I want to be doing. So I appreciate it. God bless, Jason. I want to wish all of our students, families, and our teachers a very safe and memorable summer before I get off.
0: Oh, well, I appreciate you. Jada Langford Fleming from the Salee County School District. Thank you for joining us today, Jada. A lot still to come here on the show. Property taxes back into the swing of things next on 92.5 Fox News.
19: Taking on the left? 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
10: 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So if you struggle with lung capacity or quality of your breathing and have never been checked specifically for this counter-rotation, call us at 239-628-4899, and remember, your power is on.
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19: 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Right all along.
0: Woulda, coulda, shoulda. Good morning. Welcome back to Daybreak here on 92.5 Fox News. Right all along as we are joined producer Rob and myself, Jason Jones, here on the show as we are going to discuss a lot about the property tax and the elimination thereof and the fact that property taxes are being eliminated thanks to your vote. If you vote in November, you'll eliminate your property taxes. It passed the House, it passed the Senate. It's gone to the governor. Governor's going to sign off on it. What does it do? It takes $150,000 property tax exemption in 2027, raises it to $250,000 in 2028. So if your house is worth $250,000 or less, by 2028, you won't pay property taxes. You do have to be a Florida resident. Anybody that moves here after January 1st, 2027 would have to live here 5 years before they could get the exemption. Did I cover that pretty good? Did I lay that out?
1: Yeah, I think you summed that up schools, nicely. Actually,
0: there's grant funds that are trust funds that Governor DeSantis is putting aside and the Florida legislature is putting aside to protect fire and police in the smaller municipalities. So when it comes to it, will you be voting yes or will you be voting no? I want to open up the phone lines. Get your thoughts on it. 239-479-5592. I will be voting yes. So just so you know where I stand, I'm going to be voting yes. Rob, do you want to reveal your vote or you want to be a Jada Langford Fleming and hide it?
1: Well, I'm leaning towards yes, but again, I just kind of want to see, I want to see our mitigation. That's right. What I want to see. I want to see the mitigation strategy. And if it looks reasonable, then I'm all for it. I think it's a great idea. It's very, very novel. And it could set an example for other states in the near future. Florida first, baby.
0: There you go. 239-479-5592 is the phone number. Now, Wink News kind of posed the question here. Listen to this.
18: As I dig deeper into the property tax debate, I found a divide. People who support government accountability and those who think that it'll take away from local communities making their own decisions.
0: So government accountability, about them being fiscally responsible and being accountable for what they do and whether or not they're going to lose control. Now, there have been a former senator, or there's a former senator that jumped in and commented on this, and this is Senator Jeff Brandes. Here's his take on it.
20: This changes that power dynamic because, as the governor admits, certain counties and cities will not be able to absorb this locally and will have to come to Tallahassee for additional resources. Historically, cities and counties were able to manage on their own. Now they have to come to the parent of the state for an allowance. Well, if you thought negotiating with your local governments was difficult, wait till you have to go negotiate with Tallahassee. Rural counties, the fiscally constrained counties, are the ones that will ultimately get hit hardest here.
0: And that's his thought. Now, former DeSoto County Commissioner also jumped in on this. His name is Ed Johnson. Listen to this.
21: They have good hearing when they're trying to get elected, but when they get elected, they take all the batteries out of their hearing aids. And so the only way to stop it is you shut the money off. Money is, you just shut it off and, this is all you're going to get this year. Make it work. I just think we can do with a lot less.
0: Right. So, which side of the spectrum are you on? Are you ready to vote yes? Are you like Rob? I'd vote yes today. Put it out on the ballot today. Put a special ballot out right now. I'm voting yes. Send it on its way. Force these governments to have to defend and support themselves and be able to be accountable for what they are spending on. And there are many that have a comment and a way to go on this. Now, I reached out and I wanted to just see, you know, both sides of the spectrum. So I reached out to the Collier County Commissioner, Dan Kowal, and I said, he was out of the country, or I would have called him and put him on the show. And I said, I said, real quick, Dan, will you be voting yes on property tax? And he responded with yes. That's it. He didn't get into a long explanation why or anything. He just told me yes. He's absolutely going to be voting for the elimination of property taxes. Now, Commissioner David Mollica from Lee County had this to say.
2: This bill doesn't give us any money for 2020 land. It doesn't give us any money for parks, libraries, rec centers, senior and veterans care. Not only did the state give us a pay cut, so to speak, they also told us how we could spend it. Now, how many of our citizens of Lee County could take a 40% pay cut in the next 2 years and still pay their bills?
0: Well, you're not getting a pay cut. You're still making your same salary, so don't put it to a pay cut, because you're not. Your salary was unaffected when it comes to the elimination of property tax.
1: Yeah, I didn't think that salaries or anything like that were being changed for elected officials.
0: He's trying to act like the salary of the county is being cut.
1: Oh, 40%. I gotcha. Well,
0: that was his point, but he wanted to use
1: kind of weird messaging. But
0: right,
1: okay.
0: Right. But we get that. So David Mollica not supporting it. His right, not supporting it, right? Kevin Ruane.
3: I just can't embrace this because it's so radical in nature.
1: You know, I'm curious where some of the other Collier County commissioners stand.
0: Right.
1: Because it sounds like the Lee County Commission is really not in favor of this.
0: Right.
1: But, and I know Dan Kowal doesn't speak for the entire Collier County Commission, but just his unhesitating yes. I don't want to speak for any of our commissioners, too, but there's another one I have in mind that I think would absolutely be like, yeah, let's pass this thing.
0: Right. So, and they're more than welcome to call in. Phone lines are open. 479-5592 is the number. I do want to conduct sort of a daybreak straw poll right now and get your take on it. I want to know, will you be voting yes? Will you be voting no? Why? What are your thoughts on the elimination of property taxes? It is going to be on your ballot. Why do you think one county is for it, one county's against it? You know, we didn't get an answer out of Jada. She's still going to be thinking about it. You know, schools are unaffected. So what will be your vote? Are you willing to share it with us right now? 239-479-5592 is the number. Are you worried that some local municipalities like Fort Myers, Bonita Springs, Naples, Cape Coral are going to struggle through this whole process? Or are you convinced that they will be just fine and figure a way out one way or another? Because there will be cost. And as one person has said, the money is going to come from someplace. And here's a Blazing Goldia talking about. Listen to this.
22: You know, all of this is wrapped around an affordability issue. You have politicians, you have people running for office. Everyone is complaining about affordability. But when it comes time to actually take the tough votes at local government, they don't make things affordable. They keep on raising your property taxes. So they become hypocrites. You cannot raise people's taxes and complain about affordability in the same sentence.
0: Oh, there you go. I've got more from Blaze as well when it comes to property taxes. Your phone calls coming up next, 239-479-5592. The Daybreak Straw Poll on property tax elimination next on 92.5 Fox News. Hey, folks. 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
19: We don't tiptoe around the issues. We're stomping out radical left nonsense like a palmetto bug. 92.5 Fox News. Right all along.
5: Fox News. I'm Chris Foster. The primary for California governor is undecided. The top two finishers advance, and Republican Steve Hilton leads the ballot count so far.
6: We are going to make California the best place in the world to start and run a business, to start and raise a family. This is the place.
5: Democrat Javier Becerra is in second place ahead of Democrat Tom Steyer.
23: California is the richest state in the richest country in the history of the world. It's unacceptable that right now so many Californians struggle to make ends meet.
5: Los Angeles Mayor Karen Bass advances to the general election in her race against either Republican Spencer Pratt or another Democrat, Nitya Ramen. In Iowa, Trump-backed House Republican Ashley Hinson wins her Senate primary and will face Democrat Josh Turek in November. At least one person's killed and Kuwait's main airport is badly damaged in an Iranian drone attack. 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
25: Good morning. If you're heading out on I-75 in Lee or Collier County this morning, it's a pretty quiet drive. We're not seeing any major crashes to report. Southbound speeds are in the 60s while northbound drivers are moving along in the 70s. And over on Alligator Alley, traffic is cruising right along with speeds in the 70s heading east. Keeping Southwest Florida on the move, I'm Maria Regina Mendoza with Wink Traffic.
24: First fair everywhere. This is a Wink weather update.
26: Good Wednesday morning, everyone. Right now, we are seeing a good amount of cloud cover with some wet conditions still across southwest Florida as some spotty showers are moving in right now. We'll continue to track those spotty showers with Wink Doppler 3X throughout the entire day today, and we'll have pockets of moderate to heavy rainfall at times even throughout the afternoon and early evening. As such, temperatures not going to be as hot today. Highs top out in the 80s this afternoon. We have a closer look at that rain today on Wink News. I'm Wink News Weather Authority Meteorologist Zach Malott.
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7: Welcome back to Daybreak. I'm your host, Jason Jones, along with producer Rob on 92.5 Fox News. November, it'll jump onto your ballot. Will you be voting yes or no on the elimination of property taxes? It did pass the Florida Senate.
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7: 8 nays. Yeah, we could just play. It's just a crow, just them crowing. So where do you stand? Are you voting yes? Are you voting no? Let's start with Pam from Lehigh. Pam, good morning. Welcome to Daybreak. How are you doing today?
11: I'm doing good. Good morning.
7: All right. So will you be voting?
11: I'll be voting yes. And I just have to comment. They're saying, where is the money going to come from for all these different things? Well, they waste so much money. They might take a look at how they spend money. They're building a trail in Lehigh Acres from Harnes Marsh to right past my house. This trail is going to be 12 feet wide. It's costing over $10 million. I can't remember the price. We fought it. It's a waste of money. So, right. You know.
7: Who wanted the trail? Who wants that trail? Who made that trail happen?
11: We fought it, and they said they had all this money, they had to spend it.
7: And you have money that
11: so that's what they
7: you did. Have to. Oh, we got to spend it, Rob. Rob, we got to spend this money. We can't hold on to it. We got to spend it.
12: It's earmarked.
7: Right, right.
12: It's that part is of the problem.
7: Part of the problem, right. Part of the problem. Like, if we got some extra money, we shouldn't be forced to spend it. We should be able to save it. But I'm sure there's limitations on some of the money. I appreciate your phone call. Thanks for calling in and being on the show. Let's grab Justin from Fort Myers. Will you be voting yes or no, Justin?
13: I'll be voting no.
7: Tell me why.
13: Well, lifelong Lee County resident, been a registered Republican since 1998, the day I could vote. And this is, you know, in my opinion, I know they say they're not going to affect fire, EMS, the roads, and law enforcement, but there's no way that happens. And, you know, to me, you know, it's the only tax we really pay in the state of Florida. Everybody flocks down here to avoid these high tax states. And I agree with that. But we don't have a state income tax. We don't have an ad valorem tax on our cars. Relatively speaking, the insurance is another side of everything. I get that. But relatively speaking, we're not a high tax state. And, you know, to me, I agree there's waste. And that needs to be looked at. But does anybody in Lee County feel like, you know, our roads are keeping up, things like that? I understand.
7: Are you a homeowner, you know, or a renter? Just curious.
13: I am a homeowner. Yes, sir.

0: And you, is your property valued at less or more than $250,000?
1: Oh, more than $250,000.
0: All right.
1: More than $250,000.
0: So you're still going to have some type of property tax to pay?
1: Correct.
0: Well, there you go. We got some money going to the process. That's the, I mean, some people will still pay. New residents will have to be here 5 years before they'll get that break. They'll still have to pay. They'll still be money, but if you're a lifelong Floridian like yourself, sir, you'll save yourself a couple $3,000 each and every year and put that money back in your pocket.
1: I like that. I'm not saying I don't, but I also have to look at the big picture, right? Where are we going to get the money to fund everything else? When
0: you just said that they said wasteful spending. You just said they should get their spending under control. You just said it.
1: I don't agree. I don't think there's that much. Does that trail out in Lehigh need to be built? I don't know. I don't live in Lehigh, but sounds like the one lady that called in doesn't like it. However, I've been to other places in across my travels that have wonderful parks, trails, things like that. Greenville, South Carolina comes to mind. I was just up there. They've done some really wonderful things in there. So I don't think we need to completely gut and get rid of all public spaces, parks, things of that nature. And again, I don't know what that will look like after this passes or if it does pass. But, you know, to me, if the money's being wasted, maybe we reallocate it for bettering, you know, again, the roads in this county you guys all drive here. I don't have to tell you.
0: Are you talking about Lee or Collier County? Lee County.
1: Right.
0: That's because our impact fees are discounted to the 52%, so the new home builds don't get the full road infrastructure money.
1: Well, there's something else to look at.
0: All right.
1: I don't agree with it. That's all.
0: I appreciate you, bro. I really do. Thank you for calling in and being on the show, Justin. I had to find at least one Republican who didn't want to vote for it besides the Lee County commissioners. All right. I appreciate you. Let's go now. I got Mark from Fort Myers. Mark, you voting yes or no on this property tax?
2: 100% yes.
0: All right. Tell me why.
2: I've got a bit of different background than a lot of the folks that are calling in. I grew up in California. I was there through Proposition 13. I've watched the state of California go through the process every single year with the legislature trying to get rid of Prop 13. It's such a contentious issue for the government. The reality is I've served for 8 years as a county commissioner in South Carolina, listening to the fellow talk about Greenville. Take a look at the property taxes in South Carolina and contrast them to what we pay here. And what most people don't seem to recollect here, property taxes don't go to the state. It's got nothing to do with the income tax. That's totally irrelevant. It's 100% local, guys. This is a property tax that goes to fund local issues, not the state.
0: So,
2: as a county council member in South Carolina, I lived through all of this for 8 years. I ran the finance committee. I dealt with the school district every single year. And the truth of the matter is, as a county commissioner, it's a hell of a lot easier if I have flush with cash and I don't have to work hard to try and figure out how to make ends meet. I have absolutely zero sympathy for the Lee County commissioners. I think they've done a lousy job with our money. And the reality is, just like in California, they'll take as much money in as they can possibly get because it makes their job a hell of a lot easier than having to make the hard decisions and do the things that are right. I suspect if you and I went through the budgets here with a fine-tooth comb, we'd probably find it.
0: Oh, yeah, we'd find it real quick. Give me a line on a budget. I'll find all the money we need across all these counties and all these cities and all these school districts. I think that spending – there isn't – by the way, there's no such thing as a fiscally responsible politician. We can hope that they might learn from this lesson of the elimination of property taxes. So I appreciate your phone call, man, and it's great to talk to a former lawmaker in another state to get a different perspective of it. So you went from California to South Carolina to Florida? That was your path?
2: No, it was a little bit more than that. We went from South Carolina to Chicago back – excuse me, California to Chicago back to California. And then we spent, this is a good one, we spent 2 years in Toronto, Canada.
0: Oh, you're a refugee.
2: I spent my time in Canada paying Canadian taxes, earning Canadian dollars, I know what socialism is. Folks here have no clue. None.
0: I you know what? I really appreciate your call, Mark. You call in anytime you want, man. You can really give us a lot of information, and I really do appreciate you calling in, and thank you for your comment.
2: You got it. Have a great day.
0: There we go. Mark's got some knowledge there. Marcelo from the Cape, are you voting yes or no, Marcelo?
3: Yes.
0: Tell me why.
3: That's a yes. Yeah. And he took my point in there, the last caller. I don't think it's an issue. The property taxes are going to be going for the residents that live, stay home, and it's a limit on the amount of the value of the house. I think it's $250. So anything after that, you're paying taxes still.
0: Right. Right.
3: Go on the budget.
0: It's still there.
3: Check what are you spending the money.
0: Right. Find it in the money. Find it in the budget. You're right, buddy. I appreciate you. Thanks for calling in, Marcelo. Cheyenne, last call on this before we get ready for the College of Political Knowledge. Go ahead. Oh, wait, hold on. Cheyenne, go ahead. You're on the air. Sorry, I missed you.
4: Yes, sir. Can you hear me now?
0: Yeah, I can hear you. Go ahead.
4: So, I mean, I've been listening to this debate for a while now, and I think everybody is missing the massive point of this whole thing. And to everybody listening to the sound of my voice, it's how important to you is your right to personal property? You know, we get caught up in the minutiae of
0: the money.
4: Oh, it's going to raise. Yeah, the money. Is it going to raise taxes here? Are we going to pay for this? Let me tell you. All right, taxpayer, your government is going to be just fine. You think about yourself for a minute. You know, people get way too caught up in this. I'm willing to pay a little extra in sales tax, or I mean, personally, as a libertarian, I'm not crazy about taxes of any kind, but, you know, I'm willing to pay a little bit more in a different kind of tax if it's securing my right to my personal property. And I think a lot of people are missing that point.
0: Right.
4: You know?
0: Your house is your personal property. You shouldn't have to pay rent back to the state for your property, basically.
4: Yeah, exactly. How long do you want to pay the government rent in perpetuity to live in your own home? You basically don't really own anything. And, you know, as the way the world's looking, it's that when they're trying to take away ownership of this and that, I think, right. You know, your homestead or your right to living your home without having to worry about paying for it for the rest of your life. It's already paid.
0: It's a right. You know, it's a right. You're right, Cheyenne. It is definitely a right. Appreciate your phone call. Time for that College of Political Knowledge $30 gift card to Duncan on the line right now. 239-479-5592. 239-479-5592. The College of Political Knowledge is next on Daybreak.
5: 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It probably won't work there. Or North Korea.
0: Hi, it's me, Jason Jones, with 92.5 Fox News. 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
5: 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This is the same Catalina Lauf who ran for Congress in three different districts in Illinois.
7: 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I was in Illinois 14th previously.
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8: 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Video of her shooting guns, deleted. 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And now,
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8: 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But Catalina Lauf already showed us who she is. She'll say anything, run anywhere just to get elected. Catalina Lauf sold out conservatives in Illinois. She'll do the exact same in Washington.
6: My original inspiration, I always say, was AOC.
8: Catalina might as well be AOC.
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17: 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Right, all along.
0: The segment that always makes me feel super intelligent, like I'm actually a professor. Let's get Mike on the phone from North Fort Myers. Mike, good morning. Welcome to Daybreak. How you doing out there?
18: I'm doing fantastic. Jason, how are you?
0: Well, you know what, Mike? First and foremost, howdy, neighbor. Great to see you. How you doing today? That's what I want to say. I love when I get to meet somebody from my own neck of the woods. You know, people don't understand those people in North Fort Myers too much lately, Mike. I feel like we're misunderstood.
18: Oh, very much so. Yeah, definitely.
0: Right. There you go. What do you got planned today, Mike? What do you got planned? What's on your plans today?
18: I get the joy of taking my car into the shop, getting my AC repaired.
0: Oh, all right. Well, vital right now. Vital. Get it done. This has been the hottest May and June I've ever seen. Like, it's crazy.
18: Yeah,
0: we get to July and August, we're all going to be sweating really bad. But, yeah, get the AC fixed, my friend. Best of luck.
18: Got a lot worse, yeah.
0: All right, there you go. All right. Well, while you sit and wait, we'll see if we can get you some free donuts from Dunkin', get you maybe a nice cold iced coffee like I like to get. All right, here we go. Question number one.
18: Yes, sir.
0: The penny is being eliminated. Which president's face is on the penny?
18: Abraham Lincoln.
0: There you go, my friend. You now have an associate's degree and a $30 gift card to Dunkin'.
18: All right.
0: By the way, what's your favorite donut?
18: Boston cream.
0: Boston Best cream. That is a good one. That was my jam for a long time. All right, here you go. Number two. Yep. What is the minimum age to run for the House of Representatives?
18: 25.
0: You now have a bachelor's degree, my friend. Congratulations. Here we go. Keep it rolling. Which state has the most members in the House of Representatives?
18: I'm going to guess California because of population.
0: My friend, you now have a master's degree. Here we go for the doctorate. This is going to be big for you. If you make this happen for yourself, you can go around the rest of the day calling yourself Dr. Mike. All right, here we go. While you're getting your, when you get your AC fixed, you'd be like, hey, you're talking to a doctor, buddy. All right, here we go. Besides Byron Donalds, name one other person running for governor of Florida.
18: Jolly. I can't remember his first name, but Jolly's running, isn't he?
0: All right, yeah, that's the Democrat. I can't believe you named the Democrat. Oh. Yeah, good job. Yeah, that's the guy we're not voting for. All right.
18: Absolutely.
0: All right, you hold on. Congratulations, Dr. Mike. You got all hooked up right now. We're going to get you hooked up with a $30 gift card so you can enjoy a Dunkin' and enjoy it. Rob?
19: He did answer the question. You did say what? Just another candidate running for governor. I know.
0: He did answer. He did get it. He got the. I didn't have that one on the list of names that were acceptable, but I knew that one to be correct. I forgot, you know, that guy even existed. All right, hold on, Mike. We got to get some information from you. Tell you how to get your $30 gift card to Dunkin' because Southwest Florida runs on Dunkin'. There we go. I for one, truly love. Giving away the Dunkin', and I love the fact that there's somebody left Dunkin' in the break room, bro. It was really hard for me not to eat it. I don't know whose it was, but they just left it there. But I don't ever want to be that guy to steal somebody's donut. I just feel like that would just be wrong, right? So I was just like, I wouldn't want nobody to steal my donut, Rob. That's my donut. You get what I'm saying?
19: Don't steal my donut either.
0: Don't steal my donut.
19: But when
0: I just
19: bring
0: forgot
19: a box
0: it.
19: Full of donuts, they're to share.
0: Right. I can't eat a whole box. They're to share, right? But that was just like a donut in a bag. I
19: but
0: was like,
19: you better leave me one.
0: So I knew, speaking of food, by the way, I knew that I was going to be talking to Attorney General James Uthmeyer coming up next, right? So I went out last night and had Chipotle in honor of James Uthmeyer because we all know that's his favorite place to have lunch on. We asked him on the show.
19: Yeah.
0: That's what he told us. So I was like, I got to get in the right frame of mind to talk with James Uthmeyer. Rob, yesterday we started this conversation about the Attorney General suing OpenAI, ChatGPT, Sam Altman for the for a lot of different things.
19: Yeah, it's one of the biggest headlines in America right
0: and
19: now.
0: We talked about personal responsibility compared to some oversight and some regulations to protect people, and we got into that debate yesterday. It was pretty strong. So I've decided to welcome the Attorney General onto the show. So today, coming up next, we're going to go one-on-one with James Uthmeyer, the Attorney General, talk about this suit, what he hopes to gain out of it, what would a win look like for him is what I would like to know. Is it about the money or is it about the change? What is it that you would like to see out of this? What would the win look like? That's what I'm going to ask him when we get to that question coming up next as the ChatGPT and AI is being used so much today that maybe, just maybe, we might need somebody to protect us.
19: Well, that's what A.G. Uthmeyer's for. And
0: right.
19: I always love when he comes on because he's always got something great to say.
0: We'll find out next as he joins us here on Daybreak. 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
1: He and Iran's supreme leader are getting along quite well. I'm Dave Anthony, Fox News. That's what President Trump says, adding the two of them will likely meet as talks continue trying to work out a deal to end the Iran conflict, adding it'll be very good. The president also tells the New York Post's Pod Force One podcast he did have a tense call with Israel's Prime Minister Benjamin Netanyahu.
21: I wouldn't say angry. I was a little bit perturbed.
1: Over Israel's attacks on Hezbollah militants in Lebanon.
21: You know, at some point I said, maybe we got to stop this.
1: This is the U.S. and Iran battle again, leaving one person dead in Kuwait.
22: The attack on the Kuwait airport passenger building came as part of back-and-forth attacks between the United States and Iran. The U.S. had fired a missile into the engine room of an oil tanker trying to breach the American blockade and targeted an Iranian military station on Keshem Island in the Strait of Hormuz. Iran says it went after the U.S. Navy's 5th Fleet headquarters in Bahrain. We're told those missiles were intercepted.
1: Fox's Jonathan Savage. They're still counting the votes in California, but so far Republican Steve Hilton is in the lead in the primary for governor.
23: We just need a governor and a government that helps people instead of constantly standing in their way when they want to follow their dreams.
1: Democrats Javier Becerra and Tom Steyer, they're second and third right now. The top two will face off in the November election in Los Angeles. Mayor Karen Bass came in first in her primary.
24: I have devoted my entire life to serving the city that I love, where I was born, and I'm going to continue to do that.
1: She may face reality star Spencer Pratt in November. He's now in second in the voting. A Grammy Award-winning singer has died. That's one of Peebo Bryson's three top 10 hits. The other two are from Disney classic movies. He won a Grammy for that duet with Celine Dion and for A Whole New World from Aladdin. Peebo Bryson was 75, his death days after his family announced he'd suffered a stroke. 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
26: First, fair everywhere. This is a Wink traffic update.
27: Good morning. An update for drivers heading towards Sarasota County this morning. After a fatal crash shut down I-75 northbound at Jacaranda Boulevard around 4 a.m., the roadway has now reopened. For much of the morning, drivers were being diverted off the interstate as troopers investigated the crash and crews worked to clear the scene. The good news is all lanes are now open and traffic is moving again for drivers heading north towards Sarasota County. Keeping Southwest Florida on the move, I'm Maria Regina Mendoza with Wink Traffic.
26: First fair everywhere. This is a Wink weather update.
28: Good Wednesday morning, Southwest Florida. We are kicking things off with wet roads across the area. Isolated to scattered showers and storms will persist through this morning, increasing in coverage as we head into the afternoon. The clouds and rain in turn will be keeping temperatures a bit cooler, only expecting those highs in the mid-80s today. Most of those showers and storms will be tapering overnight tonight. Your Thursday will continue this soggy pattern featuring more clouds, less sunshine, and scattered showers and storms. We'll be tracking that live for you on Wink News and WinkNews.com.
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4: Welcome back. You're listening to Daybreak. I'm Jason Jones, your host, along with producer Rob. And joining us now on the show is the Florida Attorney General, James Uthmeyer. And we get him each time there's a big story. And right now the big story going on is we are suing, the state is suing OpenAI and Sam Altman. Good morning, Attorney General. Great to have you on the show. Walk us through this lawsuit and the why.
5: Sure. Good morning. Well, it's good to be here. This is a big case. I think this is one of those monumental generational cases that is going to shift the way AI companies have to operate in the future. Look, you know, the free state of Florida, we love business. We love innovation. We want people to come here, find success, make jobs. But these AI bots, it's scary what's going on. ChatGPT, we've discovered countless cases here in Florida, as well as around the country, where people are consulting the app and it's mimicking human emotions and empathy and encouraging and facilitating, educating people on how to do dangerous things. Young people are seeking advice on self-harm, how to commit suicide, how to harm others, build pipe bombs, and in the worst of cases, conduct school shootings. In the recent FSU school shooting, we see an extensive back and forth conversation between the shooter and ChatGPT, where it advises him on what type of gun to use, looking at pictures, how to turn off the safeties, what ammo goes with the gun, where to go on campus to encounter the largest number of people at the time where most people will be out walking around. So this is dangerous. It's hurting people. And these applications wrongly deceive parents into thinking that it's safe for kids, and it's not.
4: Attorney General, what would you say to those who say that is a part of self-response? You know, you're responsible for how you use it. You need to be responsible, and it shouldn't blame the app like a gun. Like, you know, the gun isn't the issue. It's the person that's carrying the firearm. And some people are relating it right to that same scenario.
5: Well, I'd say two things. This is designed, the algorithms are programmed to do more than just, you know, provide information like other resources online. Here, the algorithm is designed to be addictive, and it's designed to mimic empathy and human emotion, such to draw people in to real conversations. A lot of people think they're actually having relationships and companionships with a person but it's not. And moreover, you cannot legally help somebody commit a crime. When our prosecutors looked at a lot of these conversations, they said, you know, if the person on the other end of that screen is a human being, we're charging them with conspiracy to commit murder or aiding and abetting. When AI is helping somebody to create child pornography or providing designs to build a pipe bomb when, you know, they can see through the conversation what's being planned, that's a step too far. That's not free enterprise. That is a risk to public safety and security. And here in Florida, we will draw the line and hold wrongdoers accountable.
4: As somebody who does that, draw the line and hold wrongdoers accountable, it's kind of a different world we live in now where you're basically going after an artificial intelligence with, if you gave it skin and gave it some bones and heart and a soul, it would be the same as a person. It has the same type of opinions that have been programmed into the algorithm. Am I understanding it? Is that hard to fight now? Like, has that become a bigger battle for you?
5: Well, it's challenging. You know, there was a company where we found users were creating AI child pornography, which is a crime here in Florida. And when we, you know, called the company to walk through it, they said, well, you know, we didn't design it to do that. It learned that on its own. You know, it was machine learning while scanning the internet. I mean, this goes back to the Frankenstein novel. I mean, if you create a monster and it kills people, are you not also responsible? So, I mean, this is one of these very forward-thinking debates that we as civilization, as leaders in the state of Florida, need to be having. I've seen the movies where robots take over the world. It does not work out well for humanity.
4: Right. It scares me, especially with what you just said. They told you, well, we didn't teach it that. It learned it itself. Oh, good Lord, what's the potential of that? Where could that go if unharnessed, if not regulated? Where could it go? Now, you also said, like, we would go after the person, and we are also going after Sam Altman. Now, these are two separate lawsuits. Am I correct there?
5: That's in one. So we have a separate criminal investigation related to the FSU shooting, and then, you know, subsequently thereafter, recently at the University of South Florida, students were abducted and murdered, and ChatGPT again was used to advise on how to carry out this act. It was consulted on how to dispose of bodies in a way that wouldn't be detected. This stuff should really scare people at home. The civil suit goes after OpenAI and its founder, Sam Altman, who we strongly believe was uniquely heavily involved in the design and desire for the current operation, while knowing for years that there are health and safety issues out there, that there's evidence of these applications being used to hurt others, to hurt oneself, to commit crimes. So we're seeking strong damages. They're potentially liable for damages in the billions, but we also want programmatic changes. You should not have an application that's educating people on how to commit violent crimes. You should not have an application that fails to alert the authorities. If somebody's planning a school shooting in great detail, OpenAI stores, analyzes, and uses data better than probably any company in the world. They can certainly send up a red flag to law enforcement to take a look and see if there's a credible threat where officers can respond and save lives.
4: Have you yourself actually tried to manipulate AI in one of these type of fashions to see how far it would go with you personally as a part of your investigation?
5: We have. I mean, we, without providing specific detail, we have, you know, submitted inquiries to gather information, and we've seen how far AI is willing to push things. AI is willing to prescribe health issues and give medications and prescriptions, and we have evidence where those have been inaccurate. They're not always accurate, and people have suffered harm and even lost their lives based on treatments provided by a robot. You know, this is not a real doctor. This is the wide world web being collected and scanned and manipulated to provide answers, but it feels like it's coming from a human being. And that's where it deceives people. Our lawsuit does really focus on the child parent aspect, where you could say users they take some risk on their own when they knowingly submit themselves. Well, when you've got 20% of preteens consulting one of these bots, that's what our evidence suggests, they're not mature enough to understand the risks, to understand this is not a credible, you know, physician talking to you, and there are not adequate parental controls in place. In fact, ChatGPT will advertise to young people that they can have conversations with it, and it will be hidden from their parents, that their parents will not have control. That doesn't fly here in the state of Florida. We believe in parental rights. It's your God-given right to raise your kids in his image and set them up for success.
4: You know, when I first started here about a year ago, I used ChatGPT to kind of help me get started on how to set up the platform. And I had to yell at it, and then I stopped using it and went to Grok because it kept telling me that Biden was still the president. And I'm like, where are you? So when you say it doesn't necessarily give you the correct answers.
5: That's a hate crime if there ever was one right there.
4: Absolutely. So when I look at this, I think of it. It's basically on as close as you can get to a human interaction without a human. And I think there's a lot of kids, and especially since the pandemic, Attorney General, that spend their time reclused in their bedroom, and no parent or friend has actually started pushing them to get back out in the open, and you know, to be free and to get wild, and they've just become these digitally connected people. We ran out of time, Attorney General. Thank you so much for joining the show. It's great having you on the show once again.
5: Always a pleasure. Always a pleasure. You guys have a good week.
4: There we go. Maybe he should sue them for telling me that Biden was still the president. That's what I think should go down. Put that in the lawsuit, Attorney General. I appreciate you, buddy. We'll have a deeper conversation on this next on 92.5 Fox News.
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8: I'm Jada Lankford Fleming, and I'm running for re-election to the Lee County School Board because our schools are finally moving in the right direction, and we've worked too hard to let the liberal Democrats take us backward. For years, parents were ignored, tax dollars were wasted, and woke political agendas took over our classrooms while our students were left behind. That changed 4 years ago. We brought conservative leadership to the school board that empowered parents, supported teachers, protected taxpayers, and put the focus back where it belongs, on our students' academic success. We are realigning spending to support classrooms, improve school safety, strengthen arts and athletics, support teachers, and reduce bureaucracy. I'm Jada Lankford Fleming. As a mom, former teacher, and school board member, I understand leadership means making tough decisions, solving problems responsibly, and always putting students first. That's progress worth protecting. I'm Jada Lankford Fleming, and I'm asking for your vote to protect the conservative accomplishments we've fought for on the Lee County School Board. Paid by Jada Lankford Fleming for Lee County School Board.
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11: When storms build fast in Southwest Florida, your family needs more than a forecast. 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Wink, the Weather Authority, built for this.
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4: Welcome back. You're listening to Daybreak here on 92.5 Fox News. Right all along as the show continues on here in the third hour. We just got done talking to the Attorney General, James Uthmeyer. And before the segment, yesterday we talked about the lawsuit of Florida suing OpenAI and ChatGPT. And there was a big conversation about, is it a personal responsibility for you to use it like a firearm, like the you have to secure your firearm, you know, you carry your firearm, you choose to pull the trigger. Is that the same way when it comes to AI? You use AI, you put the information in, how you react to the information is your own personal responsibility. And that is kind of the angle that Rob takes. Rob, am I off base when it comes to that, or is that pretty much?
13: No, that's kind of that's sort of where my foundational stance is that we should still look at it as a tool. I've always looked at AI as a tool, not a toy. I use AI day to day in my workflow. So for me, like, I view it as a tool, but again, I'm not a killer.
4: Right. I'm not a killer. Right. I'm not looking up how to bury a body, although I'm curious what it would say. I don't want that in my search history.
13: I was going to say, like, don't go type that,
4: what's crazy?
13: Now.
4: I'm going through old notebooks, cleaning them out because I've got so many since I've started here, right? And I'm saving the pages that matter when it comes to notes so I can put them into a computer. I'm being nerdy. All right. But I'm looking at some of the things I wrote down in these notebooks. I'm not throwing them in the company trash.
13: Those ones go in the backpack.
4: Right, those are going in the backpack. I'll take them to a dumpster far, far, far away. But I did notice that. But when it comes to AI and the lawsuit, I'm one that stands on the position of AI is very dangerous. It's the closest you can come to a human without bones and skin. They build an algorithm. They will talk you into something that you don't need to be talked into. It'll help you commit a crime. It will aid and embed you. At any crime that you might want to commit.
13: But it will also help you solve problems. It will help you navigate complex computer issues and errors.
4: It tells me how to change a radiator, but I don't want to eliminate it. I'm not trying to eliminate it. I'm trying to protect my kids from it.
13: But Jason, all that you're saying is just all the ways AI is being abused. But
4: right.
13: There's so many other applications in
4: right.
13: healthcare. Not, I mean, even in just one of the things that I use it for, just to provide some context here, when there's a big piece of legislation that comes out and it's like 800 pages long and I only have an hour to prep and read it, I have to put that in AI and tell it to pull out the finer points for me so that when I'm reading it, I can be like, oh, okay, I want more context on this. I can either ask it
4: right.
13: or go to the document.
4: Absolutely.
13: Like, there's very
4: legitimate
13: use cases here.
4: That lawsuit doesn't change that. That lawsuit doesn't change that.
13: I know, but I'm saying, though, like, we can't just keep emphasizing the bad without talking about the good. Yes, this is a complex problem that we have to solve as a society. We do, and there are ethical boundaries that we need to probably establish, well, certainly establish, based on what we're seeing happen. But at the same time, I think that we have to be careful not, and this is what President Trump says, we cannot hold back people being inventive, developing, progression, that sort of thing, because you have to remember we are in an arms race with China, who is also putting everything they have into AI. We have to find a way to harness the technology safely, not only on a consumer level, but perhaps even on a bigger
4: level. Rob, who's winning, China or America?
13: Well, I would say today it would be America. We get a Democrat in the office. It could be China.
4: In the AI race, you believe we're leading? You think we're leading the AI race over China?
13: Yes, but I know that we're kind of neck and neck with them, but I do believe that we are ahead of them by a year or two.
4: I like to hear that. I do like to hear that. You know, for me, AI has always been a tool, like you said, right? A tool that I use. I do believe that we need to continue with this lawsuit and hold them accountable and put some kind of protection in place for children. But you know how you get past the protection? Education.
13: That's actually a great solution.
4: And I want to say the one thing that we're missing when it comes to AI is the education factor. And there should be a level of AI training every year leading up all the way to your senior year. And I almost believe that the AI training should come at a very young grade, like first, second grade. It's time to start teaching them about what AI is. Don't show them where to get it and how to get it, but show them the potential dangers and what AI is and at the same time, the great tools and ability that it is. But the reason I say that we need to include it in second grade, third grade, fourth grade, fifth grade, sixth, all the way up to graduation and on is because if you go and watch any of the Glenn Beck videos on AI, if you go down the AI rabbit hole with Glenn Beck especially, you will learn that it's growing so quickly, Rob. It's advancing so quickly that the average human can't even keep up with it.
13: Like absolutely.
4: It's growing that fast that it takes a team of humans to basically keep it under wraps.
13: And the implications of that, I think, are even beyond our comprehension because humans have so much more data and information today than they used to just by way of the smartphone, right? So we've had smartphones in our pockets for, what, about 20 years now? And look at how society's changed. Look at how it's shifted. Look at how social media has become
4: toxic. Look how your kids ignore you.
13: Yeah, exactly. AI is this next big piece that's going to really rattle society because if we're getting too much information now, just wait until the machines just learn everything and can provide us literally with any answer we want instantaneously.
4: You won't even have to ask the question.
13: No, you just have to
4: think about it. It'll hear you and it'll say, oh, right away, yeah, I know the answer to that. Let me tell you.
13: So we certainly have to make sure that we're keeping a skeptical eye on the horizon, but at the same time, we cannot stifle innovation because if we do, it will be to our own detriment militarily.
4: I don't think the lawsuit stifles innovation,
13: no.
4: And I agree with you. Innovation is key to this.
13: I think the lawsuit targets the right issues.
4: And I think we need to make sure that we continue this on and keep everybody learning. And by the time you're a senior, you should be able to manipulate AI so well because they made it a core part. I'm going to put AI, and this might not be a court of public opinion, and it might not be very popular, and I'm saying it for the first time right now, Rob. I'm going to put AI right next to history, English, and math, and
13: like all, it needs to be a core topic.
4: Right. It's
13: absolutely
4: a core subject. It has to become a core subject. It has no choice. It has to be taught every year. They need AI 1, AI 2, AI Advanced, AI AP, or whatever.
13: Well, isn't part of Biden's gubernatorial plan to implement some AI level education
4: into grade schools? You know, listen, they're already having that plan. If I would ask Jada earlier, they said, yeah, we're looking into it. But the problem is the red tape.
13: Yeah.
4: Will take forever to get it implemented. And by the time we get it implemented, we'll be 3 years behind it. And we'll be behind the A-ball and have to play catch-up. But we can get it done. I think it's a good idea. Hey, that 5 at 8:35 is coming up next. I'm sure we'll continue on an AI conversation for weeks and months and years to come. 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
20: 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This is the same Catalina Lauf who ran for Congress in three different districts in Illinois.
22: I'm now running again in Illinois' 16th district. I was in Illinois 14th previously.
20: 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Video of her shooting guns, deleted. All to please Illinois liberals. And now,
22: Catalina Lauf, I'm running for Congress in Florida's 19th district.
20: Pretending to be a conservative. But Catalina Lauf already showed us who she is. 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Catalina Lauf sold out conservatives in Illinois. She'll do the exact same in Washington.
21: My original inspiration, I always say, was AOC.
20: Catalina might as well be AOC.
23: 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Southwest Florida First is responsible for the content of this advertising.
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25: Fox News, I'm CJ Papa. The race for Los Angeles mayor will be decided this fall. Incumbent Karen Bass.
26: Serving the city that I love, where I was born, and I'm going to continue to do that all the way to victory in November.
25: Republican and reality TV star Spencer Pratt.
27: I'm going to prove to everybody this is for real, and I'm ready to run the city.
25: Prater Democrat Councilwoman Nithya Robin will face Bass on Election Day. Republican Steve Hilton and Democrat Javier Becerra and leaders in the race for governor. If the results hold, they will clash in the general election. In the Middle East, Kuwait briefly shutting down the country's main airports.
28: Overnight, Iran attacked both Kuwait and Bahrain with drones and missiles. Several people were injured and significant damage was caused to Kuwait's international airport.
25: Fox's Trey Yinks in Tel Aviv. One person was killed. 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
30: First, fair everywhere. This is a Wink traffic update.
31: Good morning. An update for drivers heading towards Sarasota County this morning. After a fatal crash shut down I-75 northbound at Jacaranda Boulevard around 4 a.m., the roadway has now reopened. For much of the morning, drivers were being diverted off the interstate as troopers investigated the crash and crews worked to clear the scene. The good news is all lanes are now open and traffic is moving again for drivers heading north towards Sarasota County. Keeping Southwest Florida on the move, I'm Maria Regina Mendoza with Wink Traffic.
30: First fair everywhere. This is a Wink weather update.
32: Good Wednesday morning, everyone. Right now, we are seeing a good amount of cloud cover with some wet conditions still across Southwest Florida as some spotty showers are moving in right now. We'll continue to track those spotty showers with Wink Doppler 3X throughout the entire day today, and we'll have pockets of moderate to heavy rainfall at times even throughout the afternoon and early evening. As such, temperatures not going to be as hot today. Highs top out in the 80s this afternoon. We have a close look at that rain today on Wink News. I'm Wink News Weather Authority meteorologist Zach Malak.
33: At 9 o'clock this morning, Cape Coral's Transportation Advisory Commission is set to review the city's corridor resiliency study. The plan looks at how the city can better handle future storms, growth, and traffic, while also covering everything from stormwater and safety to broader infrastructure and roadway improvements. Commissioners have approved a $2.9 million contract to finish sidewalk and safety upgrades along Hancock Bridge Parkway east of Orange Grove Boulevard to Hunter Boulevard. Construction is set to start in August and last just over a year.
0: It's game day for FC Naples. The team is preparing to host Charlotte Independence for their first game of the summer. Tonight's game kicks off at 7:30 at Paradise Coast Sports Complex. I'm Taylor Petrus, Wink News. First, fair, everywhere.
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5: Welcome back. We're gonna sell what happens between the commercials on pay-per-view. 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I'm your host, Jason Jones, along with producer Rob, and let's go.
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4: Number 5.
7: Do you have any medical advice for the Americans out there that are suffering from a very serious ailment called Trump derangement syndrome?
8: I am concerned about folks who have focused their entire life energy on dislike of the president. It's disheartening to see people lost in that way, but you know, it's treating stupid is really hard.
5: Treating stupid is really hard. Talking about stupid is really hard, too. But when it comes to Trump derangement syndrome, I love that we made it a topic at a press conference. As Dr. Oz is the next one in line to fill in for Caroline Leavitt, Rob. It was his turn to jump on board and fill in for Caroline, and he got to stand out against TDS and call it a serious medical issue, which I'm pretty sure it's official now, right, Rob? It's officially an issue?
9: I believe so, yes.
5: Yeah, right.
9: But I love that we're just rotating cabinet members in to fill in for Caroline Leavitt. Has any other administration ever done this before?
5: No.
9: It's amazing.
5: But I also want to say some should never do it again. Some have been great at it. Some have been phenomenal. Some should never do it again.
4: Number 4.
10: I also remind everybody the United States government is not a charity. We are not here to play social worker. We are here to win. We are here to win on behalf of the American people and on behalf of the national interest. Oh, yeah. To win for our country, to win for the people of America, to win for the things that are important for our future. And that's what we exist to do.
5: Right. That's what we exist to do, to win. All we do is win. Understand that. I mean, what Marco said right there is so great. The United States government is not a charity. We are not here to play social worker. We are here to win. We're winners. And that's what needs to happen. We're not here to be your, to get everybody to get along. We're here to win. We'll get the job done and move on. We have a mission, and that mission requires victory. And to get victory, we're going to do whatever it takes as Americans. And I'm pretty sure that's exactly what Marco Rubio was saying. Don't ask for a handout. Just know we're about to get some things done. We're winners. Oh, we just lost it. Well, there's right
9: number
5: there.
9: Number
5: 3. There we go. It's right there.
11: I don't want to hear any whining and crying about, oh, ICE is doing this and ICE is doing that. Guess what ICE is doing? They are taking those that came into our country illegally and getting them out of our country, and we're partnering with it to do it. Because if not, this is what you face. You face them committing crimes, targeting our citizens, and putting our citizens at risk. So not one of our citizens should ever have to deal with this. And they certainly shouldn't have to deal with somebody victimizing them that doesn't even belong in our country.
5: There you go. Sheriff Wayne Ivey laying it down right there, letting you know. Somebody who is constantly out there getting these illegals, and the one that he is speaking of is the arrest of a Guatemalan illegal who sexually assaulted a woman who picked him up on the side of the road trying to do a solid to give him a ride. Not a solid idea to do, and I wouldn't recommend anybody doing that. That was an unsafe act just to begin with, but he immediately

0: He tried to take advantage of her. She fended him off, and then he tried to forcibly sexually assault her. Someone called her phone. She was able to answer, and he fled, but not in Wayne Ivey's County. He's going to take that guy right to jail. We've got great sheriffs in this state, great sheriffs, and Wayne Ivey's one of them.
1: Number two.
2: If we don't act, I think we're on a path where within 5 years, there will be 30 to 50 colleges that have college sports, and it'll basically be a mini NFL, and just about everyone else goes away. And that would be tragic, mm-hmm. because, look, there are lots of reasons why sports matters. Mm-hmm. Sports brings us together. At a time where we fight over everything else, we can all cheer together for sports. But more importantly, sports is this incredible avenue for young men and women to get a college education. Yeah. There are over 500,000 college athletes competing in America right now. And if we don't act, hundreds of thousands of those slots are going away.
0: Ted Cruz, talking about the college sports bill, would looks at the transfer portal. It looks at the, what is it, the NIT money? That's what it is, right? The
3: Name, image, and likeness.
0: Yeah, name, image, and likeness. NIL money that's available out there. But you know where it's really, and he kind of brings it to the core. This is where it really goes down, is Ted Cruz talks about college sports. There's places like Wake Forest, and I have a friend of mine, Tommy Bohannon. He played for Green Bay. He played for Jacksonville. He played for a few teams, Baltimore for a short time. Lives here in Southwest Florida. Got a great charity that he does called the Tommy Bohannon Foundation. And he went to Wake Forest. Well, Wake Forest doesn't get any of this money now. They don't have that ability to entice people to come and play for their college because we're going to get you, you know, $500,000 endorsement with a local car dealership, and we're going to get you this, we're going to get you that, and you're going to make $6 million your first year playing college. Now, with that being said, the college sports bill is super important. I think it's got to be looked at. You've got to make it a fair shake for any university, and everybody has the and that's the way it used to be. You could have great players at any types of university. But Ted Cruz is right. We're going to whittle it down to 20, 25 universities that actually have college sports. The rest of them will just become educational institutions, which leads to so many bad things. I love team sports. I think team sports are super important to a child in the early years, in the middle years, the high school years, and after and into college years. And when you think about what's going on in college sports, you know it's a hot mess express. With that in mind, one last statement about it. I do believe they should get paid. I do believe college athletes should get paid. The NCAA makes a ton of money off them, but it should not be as much or more than they can make in the NFL. If a player is making $6 million as a college player and he doesn't get drafted, and next thing you know, his league minimum is $375,000, $400,000, why would we not allow him to earn his way? I think a $35,000-$40,000 a year. We already cover their food and their hotel, you know, their room and their board and everything is already covered. Give them $35,000-$40,000 a year to spend any way they want. I think that is a viable thing for any college to give their teammates, to give the players. I think when you start throwing too many incentives in, you're going to lose the core of it, and then they won't appreciate it when they make pro and they actually make money. I mean, that's the mission of it all.
1: Number one.
4: No Kings announced they're holding a protest concert with Bette Midler, Joy Reid, and Jane Fonda on the same night as the White House UFC event. So you can either watch people who suffer from head injuries or the UFC.
0: I love Gutfeld. Oh, man. They're going to do an event with those three cacklers. So don't worry about watching that. Wait for the UFC. Everyone's going to be watching the UFC fight. It's going to be the coolest thing ever. It's happening on the White House lawn. I mean, it's going to be great. I want to get tickets. I want to go. I really want to go. But when it comes to those type of things, it tails us into another conversation, to say the least.
1: The 5 at 8:35.
0: As Milli Vanilli has been the latest to drop out of the America 250. Yeah, the lip singer, Milli Vanilli. He decided he didn't want to perform anymore. He didn't want to perform in America 250. Here's him talking about it. I'm not sure it's him, though. It could be him just wording the words.
5: But I was told by my team, who was told by another team,
3: There's nothing, there's no political entanglement, there's no political alignment. It's just a free show for the people. I was there to unite the people, to bring people together, to have them walk down memory lane, celebrate life. But throughout the week, it turned into a circus. And this is not what I signed for. You know, I'm here to, you know, to bring people together with music. I'm not into politics. So you hear it first here. I'm not attending June 26th celebration.
0: Yay!
5: Good riddance.
0: Right, good riddance. See you later, Milli Vanilli. You lip-synced anyway. Why are you even a factor? And why is anybody, like, I'm ashamed I'm even talking about you. If you don't know who Milli Vanilli is, don't lose my number. And they both got busted lip-syncing live on television.
5: Oh, that was a scandal.
0: It was the biggest scandal ever. And then the other guy that in Milli Vanilli ended up committing suicide, and he's no longer on this earth, so there's just Milli, there's no Vanilli. And with that being said, who was dictating this horrible show to begin with? Who was in charge of this World Fair show that was going on? I have yet to see an artist I would even want to go see for free.
5: Right, honestly.
0: Like, I don't want to see any of them for free. No. And you had a great idea yesterday, and I want to go ahead and let it be known to everybody. He wants Snoop Dogg and Dr. Dre to come
5: save
0: the day.
5: I would think that, because Snoop Dogg is going to put politics aside, and he's going to be like, come on, America, let's go. And he's going to bring the whole crew, Snoop Dogg, Dr. Dre, Eminem, 50 Cent, G-Unit. They're all going to come on, and it's going to be a reprise of that amazing Super Bowl halftime show from a couple years ago.
0: He was in some kind of political story recently, arguing with somebody about some policies. Who knows? Well, there you go.
5: I just think that we can do better.
0: We'll wrap the show. Absolutely. We'll wrap the show up next on Daybreak. Hold on.
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0: Welcome back. You're listening to Daybreak with Jason Jones along with producer Rob on 92.5 Fox News. So there's a battalion chief, a fire battalion chief commander named Tracy Adams in Palm Beach County. And she was arrested for stalking and psychological abuse. And they took her to jail because she was mad at her neighbor. So she was using a Bluetooth speaker outside of her window playing this. By the way, that's an AC/DC concert. The crowd all singing it.
5: And she must have had one of those big like, party Bluetooth speakers, because that sounded pretty loud.
0: So the neighbor got pissed, and on this Bluetooth speaker pointed out there, so the neighbor calls the police. Deputies repeatedly told her to stop and go through the proper channels, because what she was mad about is that her neighbor had stolen her cats, trapped him, and then abandoned him somewhere. She never found her cats. So then this fire battalion chief's commander, this fire battalion chief, her name is Tracy, her neighbor, Vanessa Gordon, had been trapping her cats and abandoning them somewhere, and she had physical evidence pointing to it and could prove it, so she was voicing her opinion and was pissed about it, right? Well, she got arrested. Well, she got acquitted so quickly that you wouldn't even believe it, less than 30 minutes, based on the Castle protest. You have the right to say anything you want inside the domicile of your own home. And she was stouting her opinion from inside her home and her displeasure of her punk-ass neighbor who is a cat-stealing, grimy-ass hooker. And, yeah, I called her a hooker. I don't care. You can't steal somebody's pets. That's just not right.
5: Doesn't make them a hooker, but okay.
0: Right. Yeah, that's what I called her. All right? That's what I call her. All right? I can call her what I want to call her. And I just want to go over there now and just play music with. I might take my ride out over to Palm Beach, go meet Tracy Adams, and start blasting some loud music with her. Like, I'm all for it. I guess it could be Tracy Adams. Could be a guy. I did not look them up, so... I do not know the answer, but I'm assuming two cat ladies fighting over each other. That's what I assumed. That's all. I just assume West Palm Beach, two ladies.
5: I think that's probably the safe assumption.
0: Safe assumption. It's cats, right?
5: Yes.
0: Cats, women, ladies, right? Although I have a cat who stalks me in our house, but that's because I give it treats, and it knows that. So that's the only reason it likes me. What a show it has been today. I for one, had an excellent time talking about property taxes and talking to the Attorney General, Jada Langford Fleming, for coming on the show and being on the show and evading my question about property taxes. It was very good. It was a well-planted answer.
5: She deflected that with
0: so quickly
5: utter perfection.
0: Oh, wow. I mean, I really wasn't impressed. That's why I didn't even really? That's why I didn't press it. I was going to press on her, bro, but I really didn't want to because she answered it so well. I was like, I'm not even going to press it. Well, let's move on.
5: I just give her kudos for that one. She was ready.
0: Right. I think there's going to be a lot of different takes when it comes to the elimination of property tax. I think we could have that discussion from every day leading up to November, and there would be somebody with a different angle, a different opinion on it each and every time. But I, for one, love the fact that we're figuring out a way to put some money back into the taxpayer's pocket. For far too long, we've been paying money for things that don't even matter to you. Don't even matter to you and I. But we're paying in on it, and we pay in on a lot. Sometimes it's for things that we don't even agree with, but we still have to pay it in. So it's nice to see a break from it and giving us our money back. And I hope, Rob, like you said, we find out where the money is going to be replaced.
5: And I think we will. I mean, we have a lot of very smart people in this state, especially in Tallahassee.
0: We have 8 dumb ones. They voted no against
5: yeah,
0: it.
5: Yeah, well, I know that we have those ones, too. There's always going to be a few that
0: liberal.
5: Yes, but I believe that as a state, we can come together, support this novel idea, and find a way to navigate through it. It will have some challenges, but my big thing is I just don't want to see police, fire, or first responders lose a penny. That's kind of my hanging point.
0: I will be willing to bet that Florida backs the blues so hard that that'll never,
5: ever happen. Which is great. And if they do that, then I'm in full support of this.
0: Except for in Liberalville. We don't know what'll happen in Liberalville. We can't control what goes down in Liberalville. And there's only 4 of those now. So we don't have to worry about it.
5: The liberals in Florida that have residency here are going to benefit from this as well.
0: Right, right. They should want it just as much as we do.
5: You would think.
0: You know, I was listening to Fox News break this story yesterday. I was watching it on Fox News National, the television, right? I'm watching Fox News. And they were like, I can't believe anybody would want to go against this. This is definitely becoming a thing. It will make it through 60%, no problem. It's going to be a fight.
5: Yeah, it will.
0: It's going to be a long fight.
5: It will. And there's going to be a lot of money put into the ads and information.
0: Right. It won't be as easy as everyone's assuming it will be.
5: But we got it on the ballot, and right, that's a big hurdle.
0: On behalf of Rob, the producer, and myself, you stay safe, Southwest Florida. We'll see you tomorrow for a Thursday morning. Great guests, including Byron Donalds and more. Until then, we'll see you. See ya!
5: See ya!
0: See ya! See ya! On the phone with me right now is Dave Meister from Floor Meisters. Dave, welcome to the show. Let's talk a little bit about your remodeling of your wood showroom.
15: Thanks, Jason. Yeah, we are remodeling the wood showroom. We're doing inset in wood by Mirage. It's absolutely gorgeous, and we can make it the width, the length, the way you want it.
0: That sounds beautiful. I also heard that you got a whole bunch of rolls of carpet. Is that true, Dave?
15: Yes, we did. We got at least 20 rolls of carpet in. We have some Berbers, some plushes, and then we have a couple of them that are so unique I can't even explain it. You got to see it to believe it.
0: Well, if you want to see it to believe it, you got to make your way over to Floor Meisters right now. 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Don't forget to tell them Jason Jones from 92.5 Fox News sent you. Thanks, Dave.
15: You bet. Thank you.
14: 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Fox News. Right all along.
16: President Trump wants to meet with Iran's supreme leader. I'm Dave Anthony, Fox News. Mojtaba Khamenei was wounded in the first strikes in this conflict that killed his father, Iran's previous supreme leader. And as talks continue trying to work out a deal, the president tells the New York Post's Pod Force One podcast,
17: he is giving approval because that's the way it is, has been for a long, long time. His father and then him, I guess it's a succession. But we seem to be getting along quite well.
18: The president also confirms he did have a tense call with Israel's prime minister over the continued Israeli attacks on Hezbollah and Lebanon, saying at some point that must stop. Hezbollah fired more rockets into Israel today. And as Fox's Trey Inks reports from Tel Aviv, the U.S. and Iran have fought again.
19: Iran attacked Kuwait and Bahrain with missiles and drones. At least one person was killed and more than 60 wounded, in addition to significant damage caused to the international airport in Kuwait.
18: Iran also fired other missiles at Kuwait and Bahrain that were shot down, retaliating for a U.S. attack on an island in the Strait of Hormuz.
19: CENTCOM confirmed striking an Iranian military ground control station on the island and described the targeting as defensive in nature. Before that, U.S. forces also disabled an unladen oil tanker that was attempting to sail toward an Iranian port.
18: Now, they've been counting primary votes in six states. In California, Trump-backed Republican Steve Hilton is in the lead in the race for governor. Democrat Javier Becerra is in second so far.
20: There are lots of ballots left to be counted. It appears that we are on track to advance to November.
18: Now, the top two will face off in that election. That's the same in Los Angeles, where Mayor Karen Bass finished first in her primary. Spencer Pratt, a reality TV star, is second in the voting so far and confident.
21: I hope she's ready, you know, because I literally could not be more excited.
18: In Iowa, Republican Congresswoman Ashley Hinson and Democrat Josh Turek won Senate primaries. The winner will replace retiring GOP Senator Joni Ernst. 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
1: Glenn Beck is on.
0: Hello, America. Welcome to the Glenn Beck Program. Well, the election happened yesterday. There's a few things I need to talk to you about, what it all means, and what the hell is wrong with California? What do you mean we have to wait another 10 days before? What is this? Somalia? I'm sorry. What is this? Minnesota? This is ridiculous, California. Shame on you. You're a joke. You're a joke. We'll get to this here in just a second. Stand by. First, let me tell you about rush tax resolution. One of the worst feelings ever is knowing that there's a problem waiting for you and, you know, not knowing what to do about it. Every day it's there in the back of your mind. You tell yourself you'll deal with it tomorrow. You'll deal with it tomorrow. Then tomorrow becomes next week. 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Okay. I want to talk to you about what happened last night. I want to talk to you about what it means, because the headlines and the lesson are two very different animals. Six states voted last night, yesterday. And here we are, Wednesday morning. And this is what I really want to talk to you about. I can tell you who won in Iowa. I can tell you who won in New Mexico. Do they even have electricity in New Mexico? I don't know. Same with South Dakota. I don't know. Montana, New Jersey, the most corrupt. I mean, New Jersey is the state that gave us the Sopranos. They've counted. They've settled. Americans went to bed. People woke up in New Jersey and Santa Fe, and they know. And then there's California. How many ballots have they counted? About half. Excuse me, what? About half. Yeah, it's the largest state in the union. It's the fifth largest economy on planet Earth. And they're telling you, give us a few more days, maybe 10 days. Maybe 10 days. Well, maybe a little more until it's certified. Hold it. What? Let me say this as clear as I possibly can. There is no modern Western country that runs its elections like California. France counts overnight. The United Kingdom counts overnight. Israel, Germany, Australia, they vote, they count, they move on. California, we put a man on the moon with less computing power than what's in your toaster. And Sacramento can't tell you who's going to be running for governor by breakfast? That's not a good feature. And that's not being careful. That is a choice. A system built so loose, so slow, so larded with weeks of mail ballot arrival windows and signature curing. The results hang in limbo while everybody just learns to live with the fog. No. This is a feature that you have put in. I mean, for those who might be a tad cynical, they might be thinking this is intentional because, you know, when you can't see the finish line, truth dies in the dark. You don't have to believe in fraud to believe that a country that can't count its own votes in a day has a problem. California, this is why you're losing. This is why. Did you see there's a story today of all the states that are like, you know what? We don't think we should do property tax anymore. Not California. You know what states are doing that? the ones that are running, get this, a budget surplus. How in today's world are there states with a budget surplus? It's easy. They're the ones that are run properly by sane human beings. This is the basic of can we govern ourselves kind of issue. No, apparently California, you can't. Okay, so I can't really tell you much about California. But both parties got a message last night. Both of them are at risk. They're at risk of hearing the wrong message as well. Republicans. Trump-endorsed candidate Steve Hilton came out on top in the California governor's primary. GOP. California, deep blue, the deepest of deep blue. Now, the temptation this morning is to spike the football. Don't, because first of all, you're not going to know who the hell won. For that advantage can go away in 10 days. And some, not me, of course, some believe it will. You watch 10 days from now. Is he still going to be in the running? I don't know. Well, it's very complex. I mean, we've got a lot of curing to do with signatures. So we'll just see. We'll just see. Okay. Okay. By the way, he'll be running. It's a top two primary. So advancing isn't winning, really. He led the Democrats because the Democrats sliced their own vote three ways. Becerra, Steyer, and, you know, the rest of them. And the math flattered him. So the real signal isn't California is turning red. The real signal is Democrats are dumb as a box of rocks. But you already know that, okay? California, you know, when you talk about homelessness, the cost of a house, wildfires, public safety, people start to listen. You know, the issues live. The state, not so much. It's not really doing well. It's on life support. Then Iowa hands the GOP a second lesson, and it's a harder one. It's a harder one. The president endorsed for governor Randy somebody, and a businessman that honestly nobody had heard of. Now, take this with a grain of salt because I didn't know who the other guy was either. But the other guy who people in Iowa never really heard of, beat him. By a whisker, but he beat him. So, to the folks that think that an endorsement is a coronation, no, the base is not a vending machine. What do you learn from this, GOP? You learn the base wants outsiders. It wants fighters. It doesn't want an extension of anybody's machine. And last night proved it. They want people that listen to them. Why did Donald Trump get elected? Because people who voted for him felt he actually listened and responded to them. And that's the same message they gave last night. Now, Democrats, I wouldn't feel comfortable if I were you either. Karen Bass, a sitting mayor of Los Angeles, couldn't crack 50% in her own town, forced into a runoff against, I mean, no offense, but a reality TV star. Think about what that says. An incumbent that is that weak, that vulnerable on crime and homelessness and drugs and wildfire response that people are still angry about. I don't know if you caught that, Karen. That's a party that hasn't earned a damn thing. That is a party that voters are tolerating, not trusting. Okay. So how do you interpret all of this? Okay. Well, here's my word to my side, okay, because I'd rather be right than comfortable. The history tells us the president party gets punished in the midterms every single time, okay? Democrats have been overperforming in the quiet special elections all year.
2: I got a special election. I ride the short bus.
0: Energy is real. Cost of housing and food is real. Slim majorities mean every single seat is a knife fight. So the lesson last night isn't we win. The lesson is voters left, right, in between are exhausted. They are done with the people who manage decline and call it leadership. That is the message. And I told you it would be coming. Said it for years, Republicans. Eventually, all of this, not even goodwill, this let's not get a pitchfork and a torch, that kind of will is going to be gone. And they're going to say, throw them all out. I'm done with all of them. Country's there. Country is restless. It wants competence. It wants the basics done. I can't say that for all of the country because there are those who still vote for Karen Bass in California. So I don't know what they want. Well, I do know what they want. It's not what we want. Okay. And the other thing that I think everybody would like is to maybe know who, you know, won before the leaves turn. You know, might be a good idea. Probably not possible in California, but might be a good idea. All right, back in just a second with more. 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
0: Let me bring Jason and Ricky in here on further analysis of what happened last night. Jason, tell me what happened in New Jersey, you know, with the buddy of the blind sheik.
4: Yeah, so as expected, I'm trying to pronounce his name. Adam Hamawi has advanced, and he is going to be the Democrat nominee.
0: Wait a minute. Doesn't that sound like it's a child talking? Give me his name again.
4: No, now I don't want to say it.
0: It's Adam Hamawi. It's Adam Hamawi.
4: Adam,
0: I want my mommy, Adam Hamawi. Okay, anyway, go ahead.
4: It's an interesting candidate when you think about the Red-Green Alliance, because it's that area is very heavily progressive, and it's probably going to go in his direction. Just think about who the Democrats have just nominated here in New Jersey. He served as a defense witness for the blind sheik on the World Trade Center bombing case. That right there, you'd be like, whoa, wait, what? Well, it gets worse.
0: Okay, for anybody who doesn't know what the blind sheik is, they tried to blow up the World Trade Center a time before they actually did it, okay? They took explosives, put it down by some of the footings of the World Trade Center, tried to collapse it just the way they did with the airplanes. This was their first attempt. It was the blind sheik, an absolute radical madman that was living in New Jersey. This is the guy. He went to trial, was convicted. Okay, this is the guy who's like, "Nah, you don't understand. I'm Adam Hamawi, and my mommy says that we really have to take care of the blind sheik. I mean, for the love of Pete, this is the character witness for the blind sheik, and they just elected him. How's this guy going to get a security clearance?"
4: Just on that. Now, I don't know if he was a character witness, but he was definitely a defense witness for the blind sheik. But just that right there, I would say the same thing you just said. How is he going to get a security clearance? But it goes on, Glenn. He was also reportedly volunteered for a Chicago-based nonprofit in Bosnia, which was later discovered to be a front for Al-Qaeda. So... yeah, if he's elected, are they just going to put him in a closet somewhere? Because I don't see any way in the world that he gets a security clearance. Yeah.
0: Now, Tallarico, the closet's too full with Tallarico in it. So,
5: well, speaking of closets,
0: yeah.
5: Can we talk about how this very Islamic candidate is trotting out sweet old lesbians on, you know, June 1st for the beginning of Pride Month, and how he's like all for gay pride and all this stuff. Like, is he a good Muslim, a bad Muslim? What are this guy's politics, actually? I feel like he would be, you know, if he were doing this over in the Middle East.
0: Would be, but he doesn't mean it. He's Red Green Alliance. If he does mean it, they will once they would take over. But that is the whole plan of the Red Green Alliance. We can kill homosexuals and lesbians and gays over in the Middle East. But here we're going to cozy up and say, we're just like you. Don't you hate this country? Don't you hate Israel? Yeah, we're with you. I mean, that's what this is. It's crazy. And by the way, I've got a story. Hang on just a second. I've got a story coming up in a minute that is something that Ryan Morrow put together at glennbeck.com. It starts with Candace Owens, but Candace Owens is not the story here. And it is something that you must read, must listen to the analysis next hour, and share with everyone you know, because we're in the big leagues now, gang. And you got to grow up, you know, got to put on the big boy pants, and you have to face the truth on what is really happening in our country. And I'll share that with you coming up in just a minute, speaking of the Red-Green Alliance. Good news, Ricky.
5: Yeah, here's some good news out of the California elections. Before the primary, the Cook Political Report had rated the California governor race as solidly Democratic. And you've got Hilton leading right now. Of course, it's too early to call because, you know, we can't do elections in 2026 within a 24-hour time period. And even Nate Silver, the renowned pollster, who's not exactly right-leaning and has historically been for election integrity. And I'm sure if we went back into his tweet thread, we would see him bashing Trump's 2020 election result challenges. Anyways, this is what he says. The fact that California elections often can't be resolved for weeks is kind of insane and not common in any other electoral systems around the world. Like, honestly,
0: let me give you his follow-up.
5: Yeah, go ahead.
0: Yeah, but let me give you his follow-up tweets. He said, like, honestly, it's going to take several weeks to tell you who won the election. This is failed state crap and should be much more stigmatized. The fact that it's tolerated is bad, too. A textbook example of learned helplessness. I mean, that's Nate freaking Silver. That's Nate Silver saying that.
5: Mm-hmm. That's good news. And more good news.
4: Can I give Karen some Bass? Can I give some stats?
5: Right now leading, real quick, Jason, on the LA mayor results, Karen Bass is currently leading 34.8% to Spencer Pratt at 30. They're saying she's definitely headed to the November, you know, runoff. They can't say that Spencer is, even though it's, you know, the top two. But this is what's interesting. Even though she won against Jay Caruso. I know. Even though she beat Jay Caruso in the last mayoral election, who was, you know, the GOP billionaire. This is what the New York Times reports. If Mayor Karen Bass of Los Angeles does not win outright in Tuesday's election with a majority of the vote, she would be the first incumbent mayor from the city to advance to a runoff since 2005. And so, yeah, she is headed to a runoff. So her popularity is declining. There's, you know, she lost some sweetness with the LA voters.
0: Let me just give you some of the numbers here. Karen Bass, 34.8%. Spencer Pratt, 30%. And then the socialist communist woman, she's at 22%. That number could come up, but Karen Bass is not going to make it to 50%. So it should be Karen and Spencer Pratt, you know, unless they just keep finding more ballots. Anyway, and then you have Steve Hilton. Steve Hilton is at 27.8%. Becerra is at 25%. Tom Steyer, who has spent like $500 million, is at 19%. So it looks like Steve and Becerra will be the two that are running off. But again, they might find 25% just somewhere. Where did I put all of those ballots for Becerra? Oh, here they are, you know, in the trunk of a teacher's union official. Anyway, go ahead, Jason.
4: Well, I don't know what all this, you know, hubbub over the election is. I don't know what the cause is or the concern is, because let me just read you some stats. So using a rapid count system, polls opened at 8 a.m. They closed at 4 p.m. By 9:45, 100% of the ballots were processed, and they already knew who the winners were. And then, oh, wait a minute. I'm reading the stats for the entire country of Colombia that just happened. The entire country of Colombia with its mostly just jungle and everything. And they knew the results faster than California in one day. Insane.
0: I don't know how you can go backward. I mean, you know, in the 1960s, 70s, 80s, 90s, we knew these overnight. All of a sudden, it's just become so darn complex. It's just, we just can't get it done. Enough of the mail-in ballots. If it's not there by election day to be counted that day, doesn't count. Enough of this stuff. It's garbage. You know, it is only the Republic. Maybe you could get off your fat ass and go and vote. What do you say? Go in? Can you do that for freedom? All right, Berna, a lot of people have the wrong idea about self-defense. They imagine that, you know, if and when it happens, it's going to be like some action movie scenario where you have plenty of time to analyze the situation, consider all the options, and you come up with a perfect response, and then you do it. No, that's not the way life works. 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
12: Fox News, I'm Therese Crowley. The president says he'd like to meet the new Ayatollah after the wounded, disfigured son of the deceased Ayatollah joined peace talks, telling the New York Post Pod Force One.
13: He is giving approval because that's the way it is, has been for a long, long time. His father and then him, I guess it's a succession. But we seem to be getting along quite well.
12: And says Iran has agreed not to acquire nuclear weapons amid more U.S. defensive strikes on Iran speedboats. California is still counting its primary vote, but L.A. Mayor Karen Bass forced into a runoff. Number two challenger right now, Spencer Pratt.
14: I hope she's ready, you know, because I literally could not be more excited.
12: Republican Steve Hilton leads for California governor. Democrat Javier Becerra, number two. Montana conservative radio host Darren Flint wins the GOP primary for Ryan Zinke's House seat. 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
16: First fair everywhere. This is a Wink weather update. Checking in on your Wednesday, we are seeing a good amount of cloud cover and spotty showers with Wink Doppler 3X right now. Spotty showers will continue off and on throughout the afternoon today with pockets of heavy rainfall, and breezy conditions are also in the forecast throughout the afternoon, tapering off later on this evening. As such, temperatures not as hot, highs top out in the 80s today. We're tracking those showers and thunderstorms with Wink Doppler 3X today on Wink News. I'm Wink News Weather Authority meteorologist Zach Malott.
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0: I want to play something that you might not have heard, but it is extraordinarily disturbing and needs to be paid attention to, because we've heard this kind of talk before, but this is coming now from Paul Krugman. I don't want to quote him. I want to play him himself. This is exactly what he said. Listen.
1: We need to defang Trump as much as possible and make sure that neither he nor anybody who follows in his footsteps has power after the next two elections. But beyond that, we really need to do a thorough purging of the United States. We need a demogrification, and that is, you know, I'm not going over the top by using a word that's very similar to the denazification that we pursued successfully after World War II in Germany.
0: Okay. Okay.

purge of those who were anything like or following Donald Trump. And we're just going to, you know, we had very successful denazification of Germany, and that should be the plan. Okay. So what does that mean exactly? Well, let me take him at his word and use the American system for the denazification as the model here. And let me show you how it starts. Simple, just starts with a form. That's it. We're only talking about a simple form. That's what we did in Germany. We just sent out a form for everybody. It had 131 questions. That was the real number in Germany, 130 questions. We sent it out in 1945. Okay. And every German adult had to fill one out. And some of the questions like, hey, what did you belong to? Who did you vote for? Who did you give money to? Who did you stand next to? And the man who designed our version, they were very proud, very proud, very proud. They told us, and, you know, because it worked. It was very successful. And here's Krugman saying it was very, very successful. Okay. It was very successful. And we're not, let me just tell you, I'm not going over the top by saying we should use it. Okay, so we send out that form. So, America, picture you go to the mailbox in the morning, and you got a piece of mail, and you voted for Donald Trump once, maybe twice, maybe you just liked the tax thing, you know, or you didn't like the other guy, or your whole town did, and it never occurred to you that it was the kind of thing that you'd have to account for someday. So you fill out the form because everybody has to fill out the form. And then a few weeks later, a letter comes back and tells you which category you're in. Because if we use the denazification, there were five categories. There are always five categories. There was the major offender. Oof, you're going to prison. Then there was the offender and the lesser offender and then the follower and then the exonerated. Okay. Well, are you a major offender? No, you're just a follower. You're a Mitlaufer. Okay. One who walked along, you were a follower. Okay. Oh, well, that's no big deal, right? No, it's no big deal. I mean, you're not exonerated, but it's no big deal. Being a follower means you get to keep your freedom, but you can't keep your job because your job requires a license. And all of the licenses for jobs are now being reviewed, you know, and you were a follower. And it means your husband, the one who put the sign in the yard, because he put the sign in the yard, he's an offender. And offenders don't get to even teach school anymore. They can't sit on the bench. They can't hold office. They can't hold a contract that businesses run on. So your husband's business is now dissolved. Not seized. No. Dissolved. Tidier word, you know. And tidier words are the way things are done like this. And here's the part that rots the country from the inside out. But, you know, I'm not going over the top for saying a demagification needs to happen in the next couple of years. Once we get past these next two elections, we have to make sure nobody like this or anybody who supported Donald Trump, you know, we just need to purge them, a quote, thorough purge. But let me tell you the really bad part. You can get a certificate that clears you. Okay. You know. The German word, I can't pronounce it, is whitewash. It's a certificate that you get that it was named after the laundry soap because this will wash you clean. Okay. You just need somebody to vouch for you, you know? And what's really weird is everybody needed somebody to vouch that I wasn't with him. Okay. So now your neighbor needs you to sign for her and you need somebody to sign for you. And so suddenly, every single relationship you have is a transaction. Who's testifying against you or for you? Who's too compromised to testify? Who informed on whom to move up a category? You know, the denunciation isn't ordered from above. It blooms from below, you know, from the people. The people who used to borrow each other's ladders, now they're informing on each other because otherwise if they don't, they're on the list. That's what demogification actually looks like if you use the very successful German system that the Americans used. That's not justice. That's a machine for turning citizens into somebody else's judge. Paul Krugman has been one of the most dangerous thinkers because he doesn't think

0: that I have seen in my lifetime. He is wrong about almost everything. But what's frightening about this is people actually listen to him. Not normal people. Egg-headed people. People are like, you know what, Paul? You know, Paul, did you just hear what Paul Krugman said? He said we should have a major purge. I'm for a major purge. You for a major purge? Because we can't have this happen again. Let me step out of the story here for a minute. Because here's what you need to understand. Even if you despise Donald Trump, even if you marched in your stupid little pink hats, even if you cried the night he won both times, the machine that's being suggested that you build, it doesn't care who built it. Oh, you can hand it to your side. You can sharpen it. You can aim it with perfect righteousness at the people you are so sure deserve it. But I want to remind you, you don't own it. You have only proven it can be built. You've written the precedent into the body now of the country. You have killed the Republic. But after the Republic, after you've killed it, you think you've won? Well, you should listen up, because a wrong vote can cost you your livelihood and your license and your standing as a citizen in good faith. And a precedent is a loaded gun left on the table. Oh, you've loaded the gun. You've fired three bullets. There's three bullets left, and you've left it there. And then when you're left to leave office, somebody else is going to come in and go, oh, there's a loaded gun here. And the next government will pick it up, because they always do. And they're not going to aim it back at the people you aimed it at. They're going to aim it at you, at the professor, at the reporter, at the protester, at the communist, at the Islamist, at the 77 million on the other list. We did denazification to a defeated enemy nation we had conquered with an army. After a war that killed 60 million people and a regime that ran death camps. That seems like the only condition under which a free people has ever tolerated it. Total surrender of a foreign power that committed genocide. To reach for that template now and lay it over your own neighbors, you are despicable. Over your own fellow citizens who did the most ordinary thing a free person can do, which is to vote. That is not the cure for authoritarianism, my friend. That is authoritarianism. That is the thing wearing the costume of the thing that fights it. There's a line in this country. And it's the whole country, really. It's the line that says we do not prescribe people for their lawful belief and action. We beat bad ideas with better ones, not with purges. We're not the Soviet Union. We beat them at the ballot box. We beat them out loud. We beat them in the open. And then we let the losers go home unharmed and try again in 4 years and do it over and over and over again. That is the only thing standing between us and every blood-soaked century that came before. You've wanted us to be Europe so badly, all you progressives. Oh, we should be more like Europe. We should be more like Europe. Go over to Europe. Look at the death camps. Look at the torture chambers. And I'm not talking from the medieval days. I'm talking from last century. Look at what they did to each other because they wanted purges. I would suggest we're one of the only nations that hasn't gone through that, and we should never go through that, because once you pick up that gun, it's over. You erase it for me, and it is erased for you. There is no version where it stays drawn just for the people you don't like. So when you hear somebody like the absolutely, dare I say it, retarded Paul Krugman tell you they're not going over the top by asking for a thorough purge and a demogification like we did to the Germans, I need you to understand exactly what they're offering you. I need you to understand anyone who is on the fence, do I vote for the Republicans or vote for the Democrats? These are the lunatics they listen to. And they are offering you a gun. They're handing you a gun to point at your neighbor. Don't take that gun. Don't take that gun. Because I warn you, I wouldn't be able to stop my own side. Because if you pick up that gun and you round up people, I don't know. I'm going to have a really hard time trying to figure out why that shouldn't be done with people who just did the unthinkable for legal activity. I don't know how I don't make you, in my mind, an actual Nazi. You're rounding people up. Oh, by the way, I didn't even talk about the camps or the re-education camps. I didn't even talk about that. You start doing that to American people, you are the Nazis. Because this isn't Germany, 1945. This is the United States of America. At least it is right now. Let me tell you about our sponsor this half hour. There are a few things that are more, you know, they're more frustrating than trying to coordinate a group of people. If you've ever traveled with extended family, taking camping trips, organized an event, or even just tried to get everybody at the same restaurant at the same time, you know what I'm talking about. Somebody's always running late. Somebody always took the wrong turn. Somebody always thought the meeting point was the other parking lot, not the one that you're actually in. And before long, half the day is being spent trying to figure out where everybody is. And this is why rapid radios are so great. They give you a simple way just to stay in touch with people who matter the most, whether you're on a road trip, outdoors, large event, job site, you know, or just trying to keep a group moving in the same direction. Business. I mean, this is obvious business. Easy to carry. 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
6: There is more upbeat news on the job market. Payroll processing company ADP says 122,000 new positions were created by private employers last month, more than expected. And ADP says pay rose 4.4% from the year before. Economist Dr. Neela Richardson says hiring was more broad-based in May than we've seen in the last few years. The labor market continued to show sustained momentum going into the summer hiring season. Macy's profit and sales improved in the recent quarter. It's raising expectations for the year. Macy's says its turnaround strategy is working. Amazon is now number one on Fortune 500's list of America's most profitable companies. Walmart held the title for 13 years. That's your Fox Business Report. I'm Jenny Coselda, invested in you.
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0: So there's a big controversy brewing, and I'm not going to get into it, with the insiders this morning, because there's some brutal comedy that was happening in an insider break. And Jason was just saying to the insiders, you've never been to a Beck family dinner. Mm-mm, you haven't. You haven't. We love it. We have a very dark sense of humor. Very. The whole family does. Jason. And you've been there. And if you don't know us, you think we hate each other because we just, the harshest dig we can give, we give. Because we know we love each other, and it's funny. We all think it's funny.
12: When I first hung out with you, I was holding back. But then when I heard coming from everyone, especially around the dinner table, I was like, no holds barred. Let's get it. Let's go.
0: You know, one of the jokes that we still make as a family, because we turned it around on Rafe, he must have been about six. And he said he wanted to say that he was going to send me to the old folks home. But he said, you know, watch it, old man. I'm going to send you to the maternity home. And so now we always joke, we're like, maternity? I mean, why would I be hanging out with the pregnant women? But that's how we joke with the family. That was him at like six. Watch it, old man. We're going to send you to the maternity home.
12: Oh my gosh. The Becks have jokes on me going back at least 15 years. I can't do anything. Immediately I get piled on. It's insane.
0: Oh, yeah. Oh, yeah. Yeah. I mean, I don't know if that's what Jesus would do, per se. I don't know if it's the healthiest thing to do, but it's this way we deal with everything. And it's my favorite kind of humor. And so I used some dark humor today on Ricky. And it wasn't even on Ricky. It was actually a comment on Islamists. Because we had been talking about Tommy Robinson, what's going on, which I will get into in hour three today, with the stabbing of a white kid in England,
13: Southampton,
0: and so I made a comment, and yeah, Southampton, and so I make a comment about Ricky, and man, even the insiders, but you have your revenge, insiders, today. Ricky is taking me on for an hour after this broadcast, and it has nothing to do with this. It has something that she has been all hepped up on, an unauthorized biography, if you will, by Vinnie Penn, who used to work with me, and he knew me in my drinking days, or shortly after my drinking days. He is on after this broadcast at 12 Eastern to get this. You can only, because I'm not making this public. It'll only be at glennbeck.com/torch. 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I think I'm the one who's going to be torched today. Noon Eastern, only for insiders. 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
13: Let me ask you something. How many different places do you have to go right now just to understand your business insurance? 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
17: A Republican leads the primary for governor in the blue state of California. I'm Dave Anthony, Fox News.
18: We will win because the argument for change is irresistible.
17: Steve Hilton, backed by President Trump, has the most votes so far in the race for California governor. Democrat Javier Becerra, currently second. The top two face off in the November election. The same thing will happen in Los Angeles. Mayor Karen Bass finished first in that primary.
19: We're not going to let somebody turn back our clock.
17: She may face Republican Spencer Pratt in November. He's second in the voting so far and has been critical of Bass's handling of the wildfire disaster that burned down his home and thousands more.
20: My city failed myself, my neighbors, my family.
17: In Iowa, Republican Congresswoman Ashley Hinson won a Senate primary. Josh Hurick won on the Democratic side. He's hoping to flip a red seat blue. The winner replaces retiring GOP Iowa Senator Joni Ernst. In New Jersey,
21: Dr. Adam Hamowy, a plastic surgeon and U.S. Army veteran, won the Democratic primary in the Garden State's 12th district last night. But you know he's got a controversial past. He admitted that in the 1990s, he associated with the infamous blind sheikh, Omar Abdelrahman, who was convicted of terrorism and seditious conspiracy in 1996.
17: Fox's Eric Schon.
21: Mohammari's campaign says he did not have any meaningful relationship with Rahman, and that he saw him in religious settings, and that he condemns the Sheikh's violent rhetoric. He is, by the way, favored to win the heavily Democratic district in November.
17: The U.S. and Iran have gone on the attack again as talks to end the conflict continue. President Trump tells the New York Post's Pod Force One podcast.
1: They've already agreed they're not going to have a nuclear weapon.
4: Have that?
1: Oh, yeah. They've agreed to that. I mean, now they can change their mind, but that was one of the things they had to agree. They've agreed to that. That was the big thing.
17: The president also says he'd like to meet with Iran's supreme leader. As for the attacks, the U.S. disabled an oil tanker trying to get to Iran and hit Iranian targets on an island. Iran fired missiles and drones at Bahrain. They were shot down. In Kuwait, one person was killed. 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
0: So many people are living every day with pain that they just think they're stuck with it. 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
3: 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Want one? 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
2: There is a very important story at glennbeck.com today. The Russian influence operations that is targeting Candace Owens and you. And it is very important that you read this, you understand it, and you share it with a friend. I'm going to go through it, take you through all of it here over the next few minutes. Please give me 15 or 20 minutes to really pay attention to what I'm about to expose to, because you're not going to hear this. And, you know, if you've been listening to the show, you'll have the background of understanding. But I'm going to take it from the beginning in case this happens to be your first day with the show. This is critical that you understand what is going on in our country with foreign influence. First, let me tell you about Mercury One. It's really encouraging to realize that there are still people out there who will run toward a problem when everybody else is running away. It's what Americans do. When a hurricane hits, when a flood destroys a community, when a family loses everything they own, most of us see the story in the news, but Mercury One shows up. It's what they do. They work alongside local churches and local volunteers and local communities to help people pick up the pieces and start moving forward again. What I love about the approach is they don't see disaster victims as statistics. They're people with names, people with families, people whose lives have been turned upside down and who need just a helping hand. And we're not coming in as the heroes. We're empowering the people who are already there in the community doing all of the work. I'm so proud to be a part of Mercury One. In a world that spends a lot of time talking about problems, they're actually there solving problems and not looking for any credit. It makes a real difference. Please go to mercuryone.org. If you would, give $15 to our Maximum Impact Fund. You can do that monthly, or you can give more than $15 if you want. But it keeps boots on the ground, planes in the air, and a light in the darkness. It's mercuryone.org. All right, there is the Russian influence operation targeting Candace Owens and you. It's a story at glennbeck.com. The internet is absolutely on fire right now over the latest revelation that American podcaster Candace Owens has some undisclosed activities in Russia with known intelligence and propaganda operatives. Torch insiders, we have to tip the hat to you because you were critical in unearthing the truth about her visit, but Candace Owens' suspicious trip to Russia is not actually the story. Her trip is just proof of the real story. And I'm not going to reduce this into a conversation about, you know, her or anything else. You take that on your own time. I think the big story here is that one of the most followed conservative voices in America, Candace Owens, told her audience that she was going on vacation to Russia, St. Petersburg, Orthodox cathedrals, a little faith tourism with her husband. Great. Nothing wrong with that. Then we started hearing things, the insiders started showing some things that were not comfortable. We turned Ryan Morrow onto this, and he did something really embarrassingly simple. He just read the program, looked at the facts, followed the breadcrumbs, and read the program. And there she was. She was listed as a speaker at the St. Petersburg International Economic Forum. That is SPIEF, S-P-I-E-F, SPIEF. This is the Kremlin's flagship event, and it's running this week, and this is the one where Vladimir Putin gives the keynote. Now, you scroll down that same guest list in a few names down, you will also find a very dangerous man, a Russian philosopher named Alexander Dugin. She has now said she might meet with him, but she's speaking on the same stage as he is and Putin is. This whole thing, you know, happens all the time. SPIEF, it's a hot spot for Russian intelligence. It's organized by the senior most levels of the Russian government, top advisors, and the first deputy director of the FSB, which is the successor to the KGB, are on the organizing committee. Investigative documents now show that SPIEF's activity, specifically including its panels, are, quote, recruitment pipelines for state-directed soft power programs. Read that as propaganda. And it's where they, and I'm quoting, enlist foreign influencers in projects such as media partnerships. The files state that the panels particularly used for this purpose. Owens is on a panel filled with known Russian disinformation agents in, that are sanctioned by the U.S. and the EU. Now, that's all I need to tell you about. I'm not here to tell you what's on Candace Owens' heart. I don't know. I personally think there's some mental illness going on there. I don't know. I'm not going to take her on because she is not the story here. I don't know what's in her heart. Neither do you. Those things are not the important things because that will take us off of the real story here. These are, I want to give you the public facts. I want the stated reason, a printed program, names on a list, and you can make of them whatever you like. But she's not the story. The story is what we found the second we started pulling the thread with Ryan Morrow, because the thread does not lead to Candace. It leads to someone else. A handful of really smart people spent an afternoon doing homework, and what they turned up wasn't gossip about, you know, some podcaster vacation. It was a flare going up over one name, Alexander Dugin. And once you actually read who this man is, you understand why every alarm worth having started to ring. So let me introduce you to the most dangerous man you probably have never heard of or studied unless you're a longtime listener of this program. They call Alexander Dugin Putin's brain. Putin's brain. He is the philosopher of the modern Russia project. He has been remarkably honest about the project and what it is. In 1997, before most of us had email, he published a book laying out how to defeat the United States of America without firing a shot. He wrote, Russia should encourage all kinds of separatism, ethnic, social, radical, and racial conflicts. And support isolationist tendencies in U.S. policies. Those circles who believe the U.S. should confine itself only to its domestic problems. Now, tell me that doesn't sound like a weather report for the last 10 years. Let me say that again. Russia should encourage all kinds of separatism, ethnic, social, and racial conflicts, and support isolationist tendencies in U.S. politics, those circles that believe the U.S. should confine itself to domestic problems. That is the story of what is happening with many of our podcasters on the right in the last 2 years. That's it. That's the strategy. Now, I'm not saying you can't come to that on your with your own your own ideas and say, I didn't have anything to do with, but did you make that decision? Did you come to that? Or is this part of the propaganda? What makes Dugin so frightening is the really terrifying theology underneath, because it's even more strange. Dugin preaches that Russia is the katekon. Katekon, I think, is how you say it in Russian. It is the force prophesied to hold back the Antichrist, and that history is bending towards the final battle between a satanic West and a holy alliance of Orthodox Russia and the Muslim world. So, let me just say this clearly. It's going to take us a while to get through all of this. This is so important. Please, please stay with me. The Tetekon, he believes, is Russia. And Russia is the force that he says is prophesied to hold back the Antichrist. That there is the Antichrist is coming in the satanic West. And it will be held back by a holy alliance of Orthodox Mother Russia and the Muslim world. Okay, so this czarist form of Christianity is very similar to Islamism in its dedication to unifying the Muslim world, the Ummah, under a caliphate. This czarist theology needs the caliphate. Katekon is identified with the Roman Empire, the Holy Roman Empire, the Church, the Holy Spirit, or a Christian figure. And this is the way he uses it, a Christian monarch. Okay. According to Nazi philosopher, yeah, we get to go back to the Nazis on this philosophy. Carl Schmitt, Katekon represents any strong political authority or empire that maintains order and prevents total chaos and anarchy. It delays the end of the world by holding back apocalyptic disorder, making normal history and politics possible. So he's saying that Russia is that source that is going to hold back the West. Russia's czarist Christianity sees Islamism as more than an ally of convenience against a common enemy, but as the permanent partner in a joint holy war against the West. Dugin is suggesting that the final battle, the apocalypse, I know, this sounds crazy, but please, it doesn't matter if you believe it. He believes it, and much of it, this is what he is spreading. This is what this conference is about, okay? This battle will feature a Zionist and Western coalition led by, get this, a Jewish Antichrist facing off against a coalition consisting of the Muslim world led by the Mahdi, the Masonic or the Messianic figure for Islam, and Christians led by a mysterious figure or entity called the Katekon that is prophesized to, you know, resist the Antichrist. Dugin believes Russia is that mysterious figure along with the Mahdi. I can't believe I'm talking about this stuff. I can't believe this is actually, I mean, I have talked about this for a long time and said, hey, these are things that you should watch because this guy is gaining ground in the West. But I can't ring a loud enough alarm bell. He is in our churches. This is in our churches. This is in the West philosophy now. This is in our political circles. This will be in your colleges. This is everywhere now. Okay, and people don't understand this. If we want to just leave it in his framing, this is the final battle. And you can laugh at that. You can dismiss that. Plenty of clever people do. They hear apocalypse and prophecy and they wave it off as, you know, a crank in a big weird beard. That would be a huge mistake. You don't have to believe one word of the prophecy to run the strategy. You don't. But the strategy is ice cold sane. Dugin is a serious man with serious backing and a serious plan, and a plan that is now working.

0: You're in your office cubicle and you're listening to me right now and you're like, what the hell? You're listening. You're on your tractor and you have earbuds in and you're like, why am I listening? This is crazy. It is, but it's real. It's actually happening. And how is this ending up in your ear without you knowing what it is? What I'm telling you, I'm trying to tell you in the next few minutes, I'm going to lay this all out so when you hear it, you can recognize it and run like it's the plague. But you're going to hear this stuff. I can guarantee you, if you've listened to some of these podcasters, you already have heard it. Any podcaster who has met and done anything with Alexander Dugin. Warning. Warning. 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It has a name. It's called Narrative Laundering. And let me show you how it works in 60 seconds.
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Okay. Thank you for listening, and thank you for taking the time to really try to understand this. This is so critical. God, I know when I feel the Spirit on what I'm telling you, and I'm telling you, please listen to this, okay? Let me tell you about narrative laundering. Here's how narrative laundering works. You don't hand an American a piece of Russian propaganda, because an American will throw it in the trash, and he should. So you don't do that. You take the idea and you strip the fingerprints off of it and you slip it into the mouth of somebody that America already trusts, a voice that he likes, a face that he follows. And by the time it reaches him, it doesn't sound like the Kremlin. It sounds familiar and it sounds safe. I'm not spinning theory here. The U.S. Treasury sanctioned a group called the Strategic Culture Foundation for exactly this, and it was a front for Russian intelligence whose entire job is to launder ideas through Western writers so readers never see where they come from. The editor-in-chief of the Russian state television bragged out loud about, quote, building an empire of covert projects to work on Western opinion. Well, who do you think he's talking about? I don't know. I can't prove it, but I can tell you what the fingerprints look like. They are telling us what they do. We just refuse to hear it, because hearing it forces us to admit that some of what we believe may not have come from us. It was a goal of some other group trying to destroy us. Okay. And the goal is not to make you believe Russian propaganda. The goal is to make you hear that propaganda from somebody you love and trust. So what is the idea that is being slipped to you? Oh, man. It is a choice. It is a devastating question. And it's put to you quietly and constantly. And it has been, I mean, this has really gained prominence after Charlie's death. This started everywhere, okay? And here is the question. Does your faith come first or your country? Now, that seems like a reasonable question, and I want you to know, I have studied Dugin. He is so freaking dangerous because he speaks our language. He will speak truth to you on what the problems are, and he's not wrong about the problems. He is diabolically 180% in the wrong direction on the answer, okay? And so we ask you, which comes first, your faith or your country? You walk through that door one way, and you're told to choose your country over faith. And what he means by this is you accept the West that is so free that it's rotting everything that you hold sacred, gets mocked into the ground. You support that. You support your country. Look at what it's doing. And so you are easily swayed into, I don't want any of that. And it's going against my Christian faith. You walk through the other way. You're told choose faith over your country. In his scheme, welcome to a multipolar world, an authoritarian church, maybe even a czar, or have you heard anyone say a Christian prince? And they'll ride in and rescue what's left of Christianity. He believes that Christian prince is Russia along with the Islamist. That's the choice. And it's written for you on purpose by people who need you to believe that those two loves, your faith and your country, have become enemies. And it is a trap door on both sides. And the whole thing that you know and love collapses, unless you reject its premise. I show you the genius behind this next.

0: got so much to say to you, so much in my heart right now. I think I'm going to explode. But let me tell you about Preborn. Preborn saves babies. And how do they do it? They save babies by actually caring about the mom and caring about the dad as well. These people feel very alone. Many times the dad's not even supportive. The family is not supportive. Nobody in this woman's life is saying, keep the baby. Sometimes it's just because the dads are like, I don't know what to do. And they come into a preborn clinic, and these clinics are usually right next door to Planned Parenthood. 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First, they get an ultrasound, and so they see the baby, and they see that all of a sudden you connect. 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
5: 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The U.S. and Iran have gone on the attack again in talks to end the conflict continue. On the New York Post Pod Force One podcast, the president saying Iran's leader is directly involved in talks about the war. Plus,
6: would you like to meet him or meet any of the Iranians in person?
7: 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It's a very good question. 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
5: Republican Steve Hilton and Democrat Javier Becerra take the lead in California's governor's race. It'll be settled in November general election. Hilton moments ago on Fox TV LA, blaming his opponent.
8: It's his party and it's him. It's the Democrat political machine that's been running California and that's given us the highest cost of living in the country, the highest unemployment rate in the country.
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11: We hope you're having a fantastic Wednesday despite the wet conditions. Do keep that rain gear on standby throughout the day. Rain coverage will be increasing as we take you into this afternoon. The clouds and rain in turn will be keeping temperatures a little bit cooler. We're only expecting highs in the mid-80s. Showers and thunderstorms will become more isolated overnight tonight. For tomorrow, keep the rain gear close. The soggy pattern will continue, featuring mostly cloudy skies and scattered showers and storms. Drier weather returns later this week. I'm Wake Weather Authority meteorologist Katie Walls.
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14: 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I'm a businessman, not a politician. I was born and raised right here in Southwest Florida. 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
19: At the end of this, do we have either a different regime or a regime that agrees to the terms with which we could go forward and say Iran is not a nuclear threat anymore?
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17: 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Right. All along.

I'm talking to you about one of the most important stories that we have ever run at glennbeck.com. And in the headline is Candace Owens going over to Russia. Candace Owens is not the story here. She is just a casualty of this. And you are going to, if you do your homework on this, and I urge you to do it, please, please do a thorough search on this. Because you're going to hear parts of this philosophy and you're going to be like, I agree. Please continue to do the rest of the homework because you will not agree with the solution. And I'm talking about Dugin and what is happening this week in Russia, and Candace Owens is part of it. Okay. Now, this is an operation to get you and your faith and your country to split up. And it is a genius, genius operation. And the payload doesn't arrive in an enemy uniform. It arrives waving our flag. It quotes our scripture. It hates the same thing you hate and are passionate about. Dugin said it himself. The delivery vehicle is the American right. You are the target. And not because you're foolish, but because you're faithful. Because you carry real wounds. You worry about our families, our churches, our country's soul, the evil that has become our culture. And a re-

fooled, because that would be the single most propagandized thing I could do. I'm going to tell you the truth. The people running this game are praying that I don't figure out, or perhaps I'm not willing to admit, this system was built to fool people first, like me. People like me in my job, it's meant to fool them, because it's meant to move through trusted voices, popular podcasters, friends, sincere believers. People who will believe this are sincere in their faith in Christ. They are sincere in their love of country. But they will hear the message that Dugin is giving and saying, and they'll say, because he is right on his analysis on what is happening to the West. It is evil. It's his solution that you must run from. Now, there are going to be people that are fooled. Surely they have no idea in the current that they're swimming in, because they haven't done their homework. Or maybe they just, I don't want to judge. And then there are those who will knowingly be a part of this because they believe Dugin's solution is right. Destroy the American church, destroy the American culture, and destroy the American government. And throw in line with the Islamists, because they want a purified world too. The line between being wrong and being used is real. And it's not for me to read anyone's heart, but I can read the pattern. This is meant to fool me, so then I knowingly or unknowingly fool you. And the tell is never the complaint. Share every grievance about this culture, and I'll share most of them with you. The tell is the conclusion, when the answer to every single problem seems to be the same. Blame your own country, distrust your own people, distrust people who think a lot like you but don't agree, call them an enemy, admire a strong man, here or across the sea. Stop. Stop. That is not where faith leads. That's where the operation leads. But surely, Glenn, I mean, he's saying a lot of right things, and I don't have to go with all of it. And I'd notice something that's crazy. Would you? Would you? Would you notice? 2 years ago, claiming that Winston Churchill, not Hitler, was the real villain of the Second World War, Everyone 2 years ago would have said you're insane. But then the right podcaster had the right person say it, and enough people with, and say it with enough confidence, that now it's just an interesting take floating in the discourse, that Hitler wasn't the bad guy, Churchill was. And that is the whole machine in one example. A fringe idea doesn't kick down the door. It gets invited in by someone you trust. It takes off its coat. And by the time you notice it's still standing in the living room, it's been there for years. And it's accepted. And by the time most people notice, the trusted voices will have already embraced it.

There's one way out. A faith that needs a strong man, a Christian prince, a czar, was never your faith to begin with. That's a counterfeit. The real thing that was promised was that the gates of hell would not prevail against it. Nowhere in our scriptures does it say, well, the gates of hell might prevail unless a strong man shows up. Your faith does not need any rescuing by a man in the Kremlin or the White House. You do not have to choose between loving God and loving your country, because in America, our rights are known to come from God. If you believe in any of the miracles, forget about

about what we've turned into. We are here to make a more perfect nation, which means every generation must strive to fix the problems, because the stock is good. The rights are good. The Constitution is good. And anyone who is asking you that if you love one or the other, you have to set one against the other, only someone who wants to destroy both of those is asking that. Catching that one hidden itinerary, that's a win, and I'll take it, but it is not the war. You don't win by hunting messengers. That's why I haven't made this about the messengers. You only win it by killing the message, not the grievance, the message. By becoming the kind of person that can hold hard truth in one hand, our culture has become evil. And a hostile lie in the other. That's why we should destroy America. That's why we should destroy our churches. That's why we should partner with Islamists. That's why we should partner with this crazy madman in Russia. Those are two things. Why must I combine them? Culture is evil, and this is not the answer. You have to be able to hold two truths. You have to be able to separate the goats and the sheep. You have to be humble enough to ask, of every idea that makes you angry at your own neighbor, who, possibly 3, 8, 10,000 miles from here, is glad I believe this and hate my neighbor? Ask that question. Ask it out loud. Ask it of your children. Ask it of yourselves. Ask it often. Who benefits? Because the day you stop asking that is the day the false choice stops being a question and becomes the answer. Please read this article at glennbeck.com. It is thorough. It is hard. One of the themes of this program has been lately, in the last 3 months maybe, is can we have adult conversations, please? I will have conversations on this program that might piss you off, might make you mad, might challenge your thinking. Good. Good. And you should challenge mine, because that's the only way we'll get things right. I don't have all the answers. I don't know. But I am not going to tell you the things you want to hear if they're not true. There are no easy answers out of any of this. I just showed you an easy answer from Paul Krugman last hour, where he's talking literally about, I wrote it down so I make sure I quote him, thorough purges and the demagification, like denazification, of the United States to make sure these people are punished and are not playing any role in our society. And he said, we use as the template the denazification of Germany. I showed you what that meant in Germany. That is the most evil thing you can imagine. That's what the other side is doing. And it will feel good because they'll say, my grievance is real. What he's saying is real. It doesn't matter if your grievance is real.
Have we completely forgotten Jesus, Gandhi, and Martin Luther King? You don't think Martin Luther King, his grievance was real? Then why not pick up a gun? Why not start shooting people? Because that's not the solution.

0: The day after 9/11, I had already signed a contract with the Premier Radio Networks. 2 days, I think it was, after 9/11. Dr. Laura didn't want to talk about what was happening in the country in 9/11. And I was scheduled to take her time slot in January of that year. And it was September 13th, and they called and said, Glenn, we need you on the air on Friday. I'm a recovering alcoholic DJ with no formal education. I spent that whole day on my knees. Lord, you have the wrong. You have the wrong guy. I feel like that today. I don't know how to do this job. There haven't been that many times in the world's history where people have faced what we are about to face. And I can't find any broadcaster that did this. I can only tell you that Jesus Christ led a revolution. And it was about the one, not the collective. It was about you. It was about forgiveness and love and not striking out. It was about prayer and being guided by the Spirit. I know Gandhi used that message and method and changed the world. I know Martin Luther King, as flawed as that guy was. You want to talk about not a good messenger? He was not a good messenger, but his message was solid. Look to those people. Look to Jesus, Gandhi, and Martin Luther King, and study how they changed the culture and changed the hearts of people. So we can go back to being united and working together to form a more perfect union. Back in just a minute. One of the big mistakes business owners make is assuming that every hour of their day is equally valuable. 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
0: 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When you hear about Israel in the news, it's easy to think about the headlines and the politics or another conflict far away. But for families in Israel and Jews around the world, this is personal. Anti-Semitic attacks in the Holy Land and all across the globe are increasing. 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That's prayifcj.
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5: 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It's a dog whistle for 92.5 Fox News. Right all along.
6: The Iran conflict under scrutiny again in Congress. I'm Dave Anthony, Fox News.
7: It's not just that we say they can't have a nuclear weapon. Everyone says they can't have a nuclear weapon. The Chinese say they can't have a nuclear weapon.
6: Secretary of State Marco Rubio just told a House hearing Operation Epic Fury's bombing of Iran got them to the negotiating table.
7: But hopefully we'll lead to the point where Iran will give up its enrichment ambitions, will turn over the highly enriched uranium, will stop sponsoring terrorism around the world.
6: But as the talks continue, a flare-up of fighting. The U.S. stopped an oil tanker going to Iran and bombed Iranian targets. Iran retaliated firing missiles and drones at Bahrain, and some hit Kuwait.
8: At least one person was killed and 63 others were injured. Damage from that barrage of drones and missiles forced officials to close down one of the airport's terminals, but have since reopened it.
6: Fox's Jeff Paul in Dubai. And back to the hearing. Before Rubio spoke, Democratic Congressman Gregory Meeks was critical.
9: The Iranian regime still has its missiles, its drones, its proxies, and its nuclear material.
6: And with the Strait of Hormuz still mostly closed,
9: those who have defended and enabled this war share direct responsibility for the economic pain American families are bearing as a result.
6: Now, oil prices are up slightly today, but gas is down 3 more pennies. It's now 30 cents below the Iran conflict price spike last month. Energy Secretary Chris Wright tells Fox,
10: prices will come back down. In the long run, they'll be even lower.
6: They keep counting the ballots in California.
11: There are powerful forces aligned to darken our light.
6: That's Democrat Javier Becerra, who's currently second in the voting in the primary for governor. Republican Steve Hilton's in the lead and may face Becerra head-to-head November. Hilton tells Fox 11 in L.A.
12: It's his party and it's him. It's the Democrat political machine that's been running California and that's given us the highest cost of living in the country, the highest unemployment rate in the country.
6: There were primaries in 6 states. 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
0: So many people are living every day with pain that they just think they're stuck with it. 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
2: There is a problem that is growing, a real big problem in England. There was an 18-year-old finance student at the University of Southampton. He was walking home last December. This guy stabs him 5 times with a knife. You're not supposed to have a knife, but if you're a Sikh, you're allowed to have a religious knife. He is stabbed 5 times, badly wounding his lung and a major vein. The attacker then starts filming the whole things. His mom shows up and he's like, "Mom, hide the knife." And then when the police come, he's like, "Hey, yeah, he was calling me racist names, knocked off my turban, blah, blah, blah." Henry is on the ground and he's like, "Hey, I can't breathe. I can't breathe. I can't breathe. I've been stabbed." And they're like, "I don't think you have to." Well, this is getting to be a real bad situation. And I want to show you some parallels in history and what is going to take to fix and what will make it worse. We'll do that next. First, let me tell you about Rough Greens. I think every dog owner has, this thought at least once. How's this animal still alive? I mean, he just ate something that he found in the yard, you know, drank out of a mud puddle last week. He tried to make a meal out of something that, you know, was food at one point, if you know what I mean. And yet somehow or another, he just keeps bouncing back every same time with the same level of enthusiasm and energy and complete lack of good judgment, at least where food is involved. 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Rough Greens makes any dog food better. All right. They called him Henry. 18 years old. He's a footballer. A finance student. A few months into his first year. His friends and teammates say he was the kind of guy who walked in a room and lit up a room. When Henry walked in, they cheered like someone had scored a soccer goal. That's what they say. On the 3rd of December, on a street in Southampton, England, Henry was stabbed 5 times. I'm going to play the video. This was not released until recently. No, not that video, please. The video of him being handcuffed on the streets. He's handcuffed. Police officers show up. He is being handcuffed. He's saying, "I can't breathe. I can't breathe." He tells the officers, "I've been stabbed. I can't breathe. I can't breathe." Officer looks down at this boy and saying, "You know, I don't think you've been stabbed, mate." And they put him in handcuffs. You're hearing the guy who stabbed him say, "You know, he knocked my turban off." And they treated this bleeding kid like a criminal because the man who had knifed him said the magic word, and that's racism. He said Henry attacked him and abused him. It was a lie. The prosecutors said it was a lie. The court said it was a lie. I mean, you should hear what the judge said in the courtroom. I mean, it was very clear. "I can't believe a word you say because everything you've said is a lie." But at the time, the word of this murderer was weighed heavier than the last breaths of a boy dying on the pavement. Now, I want you to hear me clearly because clarity is the only thing that will honor the dead. The evil here is not people. The evil here is not a faith. The evil here is older and simpler than that. The evil is a justice that decides before a single word is spoken whose life counts and whose word counts. A justice that asked not what happened, but who am I allowed to believe? This is the exact evil that Martin Luther King marched against. That was the whole machinery of the 1950s, a system that had already made up its mind about who you believe. Before you ever open your mouth, you just look at a human being and you're like, oh, he's white, he's black, I believe the white guy. In this case, you look at two human beings, he's black, he's white, he's a minority, he's white, I believe the minority, I believe the black guy, I believe the brown guy, I believe anybody but the white guy. And this is by design. I mean, we told ourselves that, you know, we were a different country and this is a different century. But the footage here says otherwise. And this is what Tommy Robinson has been saying. This was my message that apparently I could be banned for. I don't know if I am banned from, I hope not, but I was told I'd be banned if I spoke at the rally for Tommy Robinson. And I wasn't speaking for Tommy Robinson. I was speaking and standing up for one law, one standard. That's what I was standing up. A life is a life. I don't care what color. A life is a life. Equal justice. It's not a slogan. It's not a side. It's the floor underneath everything we claim to believe. And when that floor cracks, everyone falls through it. Eventually, all of us. And I know the rage. I felt it last night outside that police station. The rage boiled over into the streets. Officers were hurt. People were arrested. And God help me, I understand it. I don't excuse it, but I understand it. And the only reason why I understand it is because this is what happens when there's no real leadership. You know, once a brick is thrown, no brick thrown has ever made a powerful institution look in the mirror. Okay? Rage feels like justice, but it's not justice. And it's not going to change the hearts of anybody. It's the thing that lets the powerful change the subject from a dead boy in handcuffs to a broken shop window to a police officer that was hurt by a bottle being thrown. Don't hand them that gift. Don't. There is another way. It's the way that always works, and it's not weakness. It is the most disciplined strength a human being can wield. Jesus refused the sword in the garden. No. He healed his enemy. Gandhi, who emptied a prison by filling it. King, who marched into the fists and the dogs and the fire hoses and would not swing back. And in not swinging back, he made the whole world finally see who the real animal was here. They marched, of course they marched, but they marched unarmed. They marched unflinching. That discipline is what made the injustice impossible to look away from. Because people all over the world looked and said, wait a minute, there are dogs, fire hoses, they're swinging at them, they're beating with clubs, and no one is fighting back. It was clear who the good guy was and who the bad guy was. Because here's what happens. People watch something and they're like, I don't really know the situation. I don't really know who that person is. I don't know whose side I should be on. That's why he was like, never strike back. Never, ever, ever strike back. A mob makes injustice forgettable. The disciplined, peaceful, immovable witness makes it unbearable. And you know who said the most truest, most Christ-like thing in this entire affair? It's not a politician. It was Henry's father. Can we play Henry's father, please?
1: Henry told officers that he could not breathe 9 times. He told them he had been stabbed 4 times. The response from one officer was, "I don't think you have, mate." The police have said they were misled by the murderer and that the scene when they arrived was complex. Unfortunately, it seems to us the truth is much simpler. The police were told by our son himself and by a member of the public who called 999 that they heard someone shout that they had been stabbed. But the police did not believe them. Henry was pulled across the gravel, his hands forced behind his back, and he was placed in handcuffs. His murderer, however, was afforded decency. He was believed. He was not handcuffed when arrested. He was not handcuffed when transported to the police station. As far as we understand, he was never handcuffed at all. And, as Vikram Digwa himself told the court, whilst under arrest for Henry's murder, police even took him to the kitchen so he could choose his food. The contrast is unbearable.
2: What is the difference between this and what we heard coming out of the South in the 1950s? If you were white, you were treated with kid gloves. If you were black, you were sent in jail. Didn't matter, really. You'd already been judged. Before you even got to trial, you'd already been judged. See, this is the plan. This is... What is it? Not anti-racism. Yeah, anti-racist. You have to be an anti-racist, right? Isn't that what they called it, Ricky? Anti-racism? When you had to become a racist to defeat racism, right?
3: Yeah, you got it. Became the trend in 2020.
2: Yeah. Right. Okay. So this is their plan. You are becoming the 1950s, except the white man is the black man. That's not what anyone wanted, except people who want revenge. People who want destruction, who want tension. I don't want any of that. I want people to be treated equally. I want the police to not judge at the scene. Just calm it down. Get everybody under control. You don't know, then you don't know. Don't judge by what a person looks like. They want us to be a racist nation, just in reverse. I don't want anyone in that situation. And here, Henry's own father, standing inside the worst grief a man can carry, he asks that his son's death not be used to create division or hatred or tension. They were chanting last night. They marched in the streets. Play some of this. They marched in the streets. Chanting. And then they started throwing trash bins. And they say it's because the police showed up with their riot shields and started antagonizing and pushing back. Okay. Well, this looks peaceful. But if they do come with their riot shields, listen to Martin Luther King. You don't push back. You take it. You don't throw rocks at them. Look. This only works when there are open hearts. You have to follow Christ, you follow Gandhi, you follow King, you follow the grieving father. This is the only method that works every time. But it only works when there is still a conscience on the other side to reach. When that Judeo-Christian ethic of I want to do right is still there, that open heart. And that is a ever-enclosing window. Nonviolence is a wager. It's a bet that the people in power still have a heart to be moved. The people who, not the politicians, these people on the street that have the power, that they still have a heart in there. And that window is the only window you can get through. It's the only thing that changes that. And that window is closing because trust in this country is bleeding out as surely as Henry did on that street. That's why you should be concerned about the death of churches. But here's some hope for you in Great Britain. It's quiet and it is young and it's happening in our streets too. All across Britain, all across America, a generation everyone wrote off as done is walking back into churches. There is talk of a quiet revival, young people reaching again for something bigger than the next outrage. They want to belong to something good. Don't confuse marches that turn into mobs as good. It requires discipline. You know, and I talked to Tommy about this when I was there. You don't have a Martin Luther King. They don't have one. Gandhi was, in a way, against the British. So when I said, you know, you got Gandhi, and everybody looked at me like, are you out of your mind? And I'm like, no, you got to look at Gandhi for what he was doing. This is the kind of soil that courage grows in. Don't waste it on hatred. Plant something in it. What do we owe Henry? Not a riot, a reckoning. We owe him relentless, peaceful, undeniable pressure for the truth. Every answer the investigation can give, and not one less. We owe him one law applied to the same soul, every soul who walks either on those islands or here. You owe him our refusal to hate people we are tempted to hate, and a refusal to be silent and sit down and say, this isn't my fight. It is your fight. They put a dying boy in handcuffs because someone told him a lie about who to believe. So let our answer be consistent and the truth. And so calmly and clearly stated that no one can pretend they didn't hear it. His name was Henry. Say it. And believe him. Not skin color. Back in a minute. One of the reasons identity theft is so effective is that it preys on something most of us have, you know, learned to do. Move fast. You get an email, you glance at it, you get a text, you tap it, you get a notification, you assume it's legitimate, you move on with your day. That's exactly what scammers are counting on. 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They just need you to be distracted for just a couple of seconds, 10 seconds at the most. You read it and you're like, I got to do this. 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
2: So Shelby Steele, the author, fellow at Hoover, political commentator, he just posted this yesterday because there was a story from France. Henry Nowak, protesters are clashing with riot police near a place where Henry was murdered in Southampton. Murder scene is located just in front of the murderer's home. Police were trying to stop the protesters from marching there. Okay, he writes this, Eli Steele. What you're seeing here is the rotten fruit of white guilt tribalism. When you charge whites with collective guilt for the West's past racial sins and turn them into a permanent defendant class, this is the outcome. You have this spot on. The true evil is the white racial order that replaces the individual with the tribe. The politicians, the academics, the activists who push for this must be challenged. The only way forward is the courage to restore a simple truth. Guilt is individual. Justice is individual. And no one inherits the sins of their father. Thank you for saying that. How is that not understood? That is this, you know, I've been saying over the last few weeks, we have to decide what we fight for. What is it that we're fighting for, not against? That is what I'm fighting for. Guilt is individual. Justice is individual. and no one inherits the sins of their fathers. Why did people come here from all over the world? Because they couldn't do something because of the sins of their fathers. And that sin might just have been you weren't born in the right class. That's still happening in India. You're not born in the right class. You're not doing anything. I reject that. I don't care who you are, who your parents were. I judge you on the merit of you. What have you done with your life? Who are you? What do you believe? What are you working towards? That's America. That's what we fight for. Let's stop fighting against and start standing up for the things we're for. We're never going to win. All right. More in just a minute.

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4: Fox News, I'm Therese Crowley. California counting may take a week, but Republican Steve Hilton in a primary horse race for governor with Democrat Javier Becerra and Republican Spencer Pratt nipping at the heels of L.A. Mayor Karen Bass for the runoff.
5: I'm going to prove to everybody this is for real and I'm ready to run the city.
4: President Trump's pick for Iowa Governor Randy Feenstra edged out in the GOP primary by Zach Lahn, who aligned with the MAHA movement. The president tells the New York Post he'd like to meet the new Ayatollah after the wounded, disfigured son of the dead Ayatollah joined peace talks. And Senator Ted Cruz in a hearing on the bill regulating how college sports are monetized.
6: We could lose dozens of historic football and basketball programs, not to mention tens of thousands of Olympic sports at colleges dependent on the revenue from football and basketball.
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9: Checking in on your Wednesday, we are seeing a good amount of cloud cover and spotty showers with Wink Doppler 3X right now. Spotty showers will continue off and on throughout the afternoon today with pockets of heavy rainfall, and breezy conditions are also in the forecast throughout the afternoon, tapering off later on this evening. As such, temperatures not as hot, highs top out in the 80s today. We're tracking those showers and thunderstorms with Wink Doppler 3X today on Wink News. I'm Wink News Weather Authority meteorologist Zach Malott.
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11: 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Why? 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
13: 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Right all along.

You know, for years now, millions of Americans have felt like strangers in their own country at times. You know, the language has changed, the values have changed, everything has changed, stories have changed, and they know something else as well. You cannot save a republic, you can't keep a republic alive if the people forget what a republic is. And ask people, what does a republic mean? They don't know. Politics, elections, laws matter. What happened yesterday matters. And what happened that we'll find out about 10 days from now in California will matter, because that's when they'll stop counting the forged ballots. Anyway, but if you don't know any of this stuff, culture will collapse underneath all of it. Okay. A nation survives because people who know who they are. And that's why we started the torch. And that's why this summer matters. America turns 250 this year, and we're spending the summer reclaiming the story of our country together. It's the summer of 250, the summer of education. Beginning this month, Torch launches a full educational series starting with the Declaration of Independence and the Bill of Rights. Every subscriber is going to receive interactive lesson plans covering all 10 amendments that your family can study together. But this isn't just about memorizing facts. It is American apologetics, so your kids can, you know, face off against every criticism of our freedoms with truth. And also, we're going to help them memorize some things. It's important that they know what these bills, the Bill of Rights, actually say. And so we're releasing 10 different songs over the summer, you know, and it'll help. They have to be able to defend speech that we hate, you know, free speech. So check all of this out. You can get it now at glenbeck.com/torch. The summer of 250 begins in June. A lot of really exciting stuff begins next week. And we'll tell you more about that. And I wanted to do something, you know, that's why I made, you know, there's Chasing Embers is out in an audio version, because if you're going on a trip and you're spending your life savings on gasoline, might as well have a good time doing it. And usually that.

and we're announcing this summer that there are, I think it's 6 in the series, and the next one, I believe, will be coming out next summer. But the audiobook for book one is out, so you can catch up with your family. I listened to the entire thing yesterday. It is really, really good. So you don't want to miss that. That's coming out next week for insiders first. You'll get, I think, the first 2 or 3 chapters. And then it'll be released on audiobook, but you can do it. And I wanted to do something, you know, with the music and everything else and the conversation. These educational pieces are done for conversations. They're not done for teaching and memorizing facts, because I know at, you know, during holidays and you're doing stuff with the kids, especially homeschooling, you want to be able to continue to homeschooling. And if you're driving across the country, you want to be able to engage. And, you know, it might be the last time that your kids actually see their parent. If you're going to Yellowstone, it might be the last time. You know, I'm hoping that nobody in this audience is dumb enough to do what happens every year to people. You know, Yellowstone gets about 4 million visitors every year. 4 million people go to that park. It's relentless. Okay. And every single year, a reliable percentage of them arrive with the survival instincts of a decorative throw pillow. I just saw this video of some woman being gored by a bison. What is wrong with National Park Service has been keeping score, and I have too, and the score is not flattering for human beings. Since 1980, bisons have injured more visitors than any other animal in the park. Okay. A CDC study look through the years between 2000 and 2015, counted 25 people gored, tossed, and headbutted by a bison. Okay? Believe it or not, those are the scientific categories that were used in this study. Now, the federal government, our tax dollars, employ people whose job it is to classify the precise manner in which you were launched into space. Tossed means a 2,000-pound animal picked you up and threw you like a frustrated toddler clearing a dinner table, okay? And the number one activity that people were doing when they got into trouble? Come on, what is it? What is it? You're being tossed, you're being gored by a 2,000... Have you ever seen a bison? They're not small. 2,000-pound animal. What were the people doing? Taking a picture, of course, because you can't get a picture. You can't get a picture just anywhere of a bison standing out in a field. Nearly half the injured people were photographing the bison at the moment of impact. 80% had actively walked toward this 2,000-pound animal. And 60% were in a group of 3 or more, meaning the herd animal in the encounter was not the bison. Because apparently the sentence, "Wow, that weighs a ton and has horns," now translates into, "Let's see if we can get closer to it." What is wrong with you? I've been in Yellowstone. I've seen people do this. I sit in my car and I'm like, it's like a game with me. It really is. I've been to Yellowstone several times where I sit in my car with my family and I'm like, look at these dummies. Let's see if this one gets eaten by the mountain lion. You know, a bison is not posing for your Instagram. It's standing there running one calculation. Are you stupid or are you dangerous? And it's most likely going to think, I don't know, I just don't want him around, okay? A heroic number of visitors managed to answer, yes, yes, yes, I'm stupid. Here's the part that should end the conversation. The park's own rule is to stay 25 yards back from the, that's 75 feet. Now, why? Why 75 feet? Do you know how fast a bison can run? What is the average? 75 feet is what they say. Stay 75 feet away from the animal. Do you know what the average distance is? 11. That's not 75. That's not a viewing distance. That's a first date with a 2,000-pound horned animal. And it gets funnier because scientists have actually studied whether bison are aggressive. And the answer is no, they're really not. If you piss them off, they'll kill you. Study of European bison. Yeah, I did my homework on this.

0: They're basically pacifist who flee from people, and they only attack when a human crosses a critical distance that keeps pestering them. That distance seems to be under 75 feet. I mean, who's the responsible party here? Is it the human? Shouldn't you be the responsible party in the relationship? I mean, the bison did the research. The bison set a boundary. If the bison's like, you're too close. It communicates using body language, ancient instinct, universal sign of, I'm now facing you directly and looking at you. And I don't understand what a camera is, so I'm not looking in the camera. I'm looking at you. And then you decide, I'm going to get closer. I'm going to look. The lighting's not quite right. I think I get a little closer. Let me ask you a question. Do those of us from the country drive into the city, walk up to the most dangerous looking people on the darkest street corner and say, hey, guys, you might be conducting a drug deal here. I'm not really sure. I'm not from around these parts, but can I get in here for a quick selfie? No, we don't do that. Why? Because we're not idiots. We understand some places run on different rules. We understand their environments that are not ours. The one on the corner with a drug dealer, not something we walk into and ask for a selfie. 75 feet is probably a pretty good distance. Yet people leave Los Angeles and Chicago and New York and Seattle and they arrive in Yellowstone. You know, my sister lives right outside of the North Gate of Yellowstone. And she said she was in a grocery store and somebody came up to her and said, what time do they let the animals out? What the hell? What do you mean? What time do they let the animals out? These are what? First of all, Snow White. And you're not Snow White. Everybody thinks they're Snow White. I'm going to talk to the animals. Suddenly they think that the animals are all tamed and it's Disney and they can, you know, they can negotiate with a bear. You know, they can reason with a moose. Okay. Why do you think that? Is it Disney? Has Disney done this to you? I think it is. I think Disney has just wrecked almost everything. Wrecked our daughters. You now have to have a huge, you have to have the carriage with the horses for the wedding. You have to have this huge, okay. I don't know why you just think these are magnificent animals. They are dangerous. Respect them. Admire them. Stay 75 feet away from them. You know, because I am actually, I'm at a point. If you start looking at a giant horned beast and think, you know, I bet he wants a hug. You know, my favorite is when people look at bears and they see a little cub come out and they're like, oh, who needs a hug? Not the bear. Seeing a baby cub in the wild, that's not a hug moment. That cub is invisibly attached to a mama bear right around the corner. Who definitely doesn't want you to touch their child. You know, they'll fold your shirt while you're still wearing it. I don't know. I don't feel bad for you. You're eaten by a mountain lion. You know, mountain lions, you never see them coming. You know, mountain lions are smarter than tourists. You don't hear a lot about mountain lions mauling people. But when they do, they usually eat you. You know, they're the apex predator out there and they look at you and they're like, I don't even think that person would taste good. You know, they have more self-respect. Okay. The lion's not Simba. The bear's not Baloo. The bison's not looking for friendship, a co-parenting arrangement or a feature on your travel page. The wolf has zero interest in helping you discover your authentic self. They're animals, real ones. The kind that existed long before social media convinced several million people that documenting this experience matters more than surviving it. You walk past the signs. Good for you. Good for you. I mean, I have to tell you, for the sake of the park and the rangers and the ambulance, you know, crew that's in the helicopter who'd rather be having lunch than picking up your fractured, go back to the gift shop. Go buy postcards with the animals on it. Okay. Until then, for those of you who just think that you are just the, yeah, I got to get a picture of that. I got to give a hug to that animal. I'm going to continue to hold up Darwin on this one point and this one point alone. Survival of the fittest. How is it you buy into we came from monkeys, but you don't understand the survival of the fittest? Because the one with the big claws and the big teeth, they've decided you're not the fittest. You're not. That's not you. And so I just want to be at Yellowstone and all the national parks this summer, just holding a giant sign. Survival of the fittest. Is that you? I don't know. See you on the other side of the park. Maybe. Maybe. All right. Back in just a minute. Let me tell you about our sponsor this half hour. I'm sorry. It's a rant that comes to me every year when I get up into the mountains because I'm surrounded by farmers. And then we see dumb people come in and you're like, what the hell? What is wrong with you? What is wrong with you? You know, I lost my hat in the combiner. I'm just going to reach in there and just pull it out. You're a moron. 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
6: Service sector businesses, everything from hairdressers to hotels, were busier last month. The ISM reading for the month was 54.5, stronger than April, and it topped forecasts. However, prices rose in the month. Payroll processing company ADP's report on job growth by private employers for May was stronger than forecast. There were 122,000 new jobs created in May. The monthly employment report is released on Friday. Bitcoin has slipped under the $67,000 mark. Macy's shares have turned lower after opening higher. The iconic retailer is reporting an upbeat quarter. And Medtronic, which makes pacemakers and other medical devices, made a larger profit in its quarter. The stock's up 3%. That's your Fox Business Report. I'm Jenny Coselda. Invested in you.
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0: Okay. There's a couple of things for the insiders that if you're an insider of the program at glennbeck.com/torch, today you're getting an extra hour of, I don't know, Ricky's doing something. And then next hour, I'm doing an extra hour on the change of the order of what's coming because of Iran, Russia, China, and Europe. What is coming our way? And I'm going to reset that for you. An hour only insiders will get, and that is tomorrow. And then today, Ricky's doing something. So
1: doing something,
0: whatever that is. Yeah, whatever.
1: Doing something. Whatever that is. We're putting Glenn in the hot seat, and we are going back to the 90s, baby. Glenn, before he was a big deal, when he was a big fish in a small pond in New Haven, Connecticut, and all the ladies were loving on him, and he
0: that
1: was,
0: is not know, true. Thing. None of that is
1: oh,
0: true. None
1: it's
0: of that
1: in is the book. True. There's a book about it.
0: It's not
1: Tale of Two Talk Show Hosts on the Air with Glenn Beck. I read it. I have the receipts, and we're going to go deep. And
0: so
1: I'm
0: didn't I just
1: Glenn
0: do
1: back
0: this interview yesterday, and I didn't think it went very well. So
1: no,
0: I mean, I
1: you
0: don't
1: guys,
0: know why
1: all
0: we
1: you
0: have
1: guys
0: to
1: do is this, like, you're just like, ha, ha, ha, you know, like, morning zoo, ha, ha, ha, and you're just laughing, and you didn't get into the good stuff. So we're going to get into the good stuff coming up.
0: What is the good stuff in that? The stuff that makes me look bad? Is that the good stuff?
1: No, I want to keep my job longer than Vinny did. Vinny lasted 3 years.
0: All right, that's happening today, and we'll take questions from the insiders as well. At glennbeck.com/torch. 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
6: A trio of cabinet members on Capitol Hill. Lisa Brady, Fox News. It's the second day in a row for Secretary of State Marco Rubio as Democrats question the president's Iran strategy.
7: Yes or no? Did you warn President Trump before the Iran war began that this conflict would drive up cost on gas, food, travel?
6: Rubio telling New York Congressman Gregory Meeks.
8: The president and the full administration was aware that there would be consequences to action, but the consequences of Iran having a nuclear weapon were worse.
6: Rubio also defending the latest U.S. strikes on Iran as defensive, saying Iran targets commercial ships in the Strait of Hormuz, faces U.S. retaliation on drones and launchers, and then fires on regional targets.
9: And overnight, Iran attacked Kuwait and Bahrain with missiles and drones. At least one person was killed and more than 60 wounded.
6: Fox's Trey Yingst in Tel Aviv. There was significant damage to Kuwait's international airport.
9: CENTCOM released a statement saying that an additional wave of Iranian drones attempting to attack U.S. forces in Kuwait failed to impact intended targets tonight.
6: President Trump still offering reassurance on efforts to make a deal with Iran while also admitting frustration with Israel's prime minister at times, confirming to the New York Post's Pod Force One podcast he did tell Bibi Netanyahu he's crazy during a call Monday.
10: He said they do work well together, though, that they are both wartime leaders.
11: I wouldn't say angry. I was a little bit perturbed at his constantly fighting with Lebanon. You know, at some point I said, Bibi, we got to stop this.
10: Iranian officials have made it clear they will not work to reach a deal if fighting in Lebanon continues. President Trump said if they reach a deal, that's fine. And if not, they can, quote, do it the other way.
6: Fox's Jessica Rosenthal. Meantime, the U.S. Treasury chief facing questions about the economy on Capitol Hill, where the Homeland Security Secretary is spending a second day facing pushback on ICE operations. 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
15: 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Now, major market indexes are trading lower here today. Oil and the Treasury yields move higher amid worries that geopolitical conflicts could keep lifting inflation. Now, today's income strategy has a rate of 9.15%, so be sure you're giving our office a call to gather more information on this income rate and tune back into the closing bell report. That's at 4:30 right here on 92.5. This is Garrett Eisenhower with the office of Alfie Townsend.
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0: Net for the Wednesday edition, Clay and Buck. Lots to get into during the course of the program, but obviously most of the attention right now is headed all towards what is going to happen in California. And right now it appears that Javier, got it right that time, Becerra, is going to win the top primo spot potentially in the California governor's primary, but that Steve Hilton is going to come in the top two, and that those two candidates would advance to the November election. Also, LA mayor, which has gotten a tremendous amount of attention, Karen Bass, the incumbent mayor, it appears will be the front runner, will win the primary, but not with the 50% plus that she is needed to win by in order to keep a runoff from happening. She is the first incumbent mayor to advance to a runoff in, I think, 20 years or so in Los Angeles. And Spencer Pratt, it appears, is going to advance as well. I say appears, Buck, and I was in bed last night clicking refresh on my phone until after 1 a.m. on the East Coast, trying to see whether we were going to get any true resolution here. We still have not. This is a feature, not a bug, of California elections. It now takes longer to count California elections than it did in the 19th century. They are saying it might be a week or more, potentially weeks, until the full tallies are all in and we know who is going to advance to the runoff. Irrespective of politics, this is unacceptable. I'm surprised that it isn't a bigger story. The fact that we have allowed the largest state in the nation to have multi-week counting processes in very contested elections is frankly unacceptable. But that is where we are. That is why we do not know the full results. Every other state that had a primary, bit of an upset in the Iowa governor's Republican primary. Otherwise, most of the favorites have won. But Buck, Steve Hilton is up about 2 points right now in the overall tallies. And we are waiting to see how many more actual votes will come in. This is just, to me, it's indefensible in all respects that this could be allowed to occur.
1: Well, why allow it to occur? Right? Yeah. We can work backwards a little bit from this. We are asking to speak to the manager on this one, the manager of California elections.
0: I'm going to go full Karen, justified Karen here. This is inexcusable, but again, it's a feature, not a bug. They want this to happen.
1: There is a spill in the aisle that is creating a hazard, sir. It needs to be dealt with right away. I think that a few things come together. One is, why have it this way? Because even if you could assure me, and you can't, but even if one could assure me that this is all on the up and up, they'll eventually get to the proper result. Again, some of you are already chuckling at this, but I would say there's the confidence that is lost in the process, right? It has to have the appearance of propriety. It has to look to people like this is valid and that stuff, shenanigans, shall we say, are not occurring. So, look, we can't change this. Californians maybe could going forward, but you and I don't have the power to wave a magic wand right now. That all said, Clay, this is a very encouraging result.
0: There you go. And coming in with the positive side here. Thank you. I do think this is an encouraging result. Sorry to cut you off there, but I'm still frustrated about the fact that California has been doing this for years now, but if we get the results that we are trending towards right now, to your point.
1: Well, just to Steve Hilton versus Becerra now, and to the mayor's race for Los Angeles, I mean, the fact that this has come down to not just a Republican and a Democrat in the two most visible races. I know there was state legislature and California House seats, and sorry, that's a little too local. You know, we're on in all 50 states. I can't tell you about the all the different districts of California, those different races and how they shook out. But I will say, Clay, the Spencer Pratt / Steve Hilton campaigns have clearly resonated, are to be taken seriously, will have to be taken seriously by their opponents, and at a minimum, this will be an opportunity from now until Election Day for Californians, but also the rest of the country, to observe what the differences in governance approach are, to observe the blue state versus red state model exposed and explained for all to see. And Clay, it's also going to take a lot of money for Democrats to keep these important races in their hands. And maybe they lose. I mean, if I'm looking at this and I'm on the Hilton or Pratt campaigns, I feel very good about the results yesterday.
0: Yeah, I think that's right. And regardless of what ends up happening in the LA mayor's race or the California governor's race, they're such big central campaigns that they may even motivate turnout, certainly down ballot in California, for the relatively few Republican potentially winnable congressional seats after they have redistricted in California. But more importantly, potentially, they could also help to drive overall turnout in the midterms as people out there are hearing these arguments and the frustration of LA being incompetent. It resonates, right? The reality is the frustrations that people deal with in LA, Chicago, New York City, Washington, D.C., they resonate even in places where I live in Nashville, Miami, where you live. Those races are so big and there's so many people that are connected to them that even what happens in the LA mayor's race might have an impact in terms of the way people feel, the way they vote in Arizona or Nevada or Texas or any other number of states out there.
1: Well, I'll tell you somebody else who's going to be watching this while drinking his Pinot Gris with his shirt buttoned down to his navel, looking handsome, looking like he is an oleaginous fellow. And that would be the governor of California currently, Gavin Newsom. Because Clay, he obviously has designs on the presidency, certainly thinks, and I think he's the leading contender, although you have put forward this Kamala, and the more you say it, just the more upsetting it is, because it actually starts to make more sense. So I can't even go there right now, that Kamala might actually be. I truly believe that she was the worst Democrat candidate of our lifetime, meaning just the lack of skill, the lack of ability, everything. And she may, in fact, still be the nominee, which is crazy to me, but let's not go down that pathway right now. Gavin Newsom, if it's a really close race for Steve Hilton, I think the governor's, it has to be the governor's mansion, not the LA mayor's race for this one, but it's a really rough look. If you've been the governor of California for a long time and on your way out, when you want to be the president of the ultimate blue stronghold Democrat state, a Republican has to come in to clean up your mess. I think that that actually resonates. I think that that's going to be a problem for him in the presidential election, which, my friends, we're going to be diving into in 1 year, basically.
0: That's right. And by the way, I'm looking in real time. If you're out there and you're saying this is so frustrating, 84% chance real time Steve Hilton is advancing to the runoff. Pretty much like we said before, Javier Becerra is 96.8% in real time to advance. And Spencer Pratt right now is 65% to advance. It's down between he and Nitya Raman. And Raman is 31% chance. She is a far left winger who tried to challenge Karen Bass from the left. And Spencer Pratt, literally, as I'm talking to you right now, just went to 68%. So these are real time prediction markets, Polymarket, Kalshi. You can go look at these and see how things are shaking out. Spencer Pratt has already said, basically, hey, that he is on and he expects to advance. And this is cut 15, the battle for LA as we move towards having a runoff, two final contenders. Here's what Spencer Pratt said.
2: Obviously, y'all wanted five more months of me exposing all the failures of our mayor. So it's going to be a fun ride. I hope she's ready. This is the first time, since 2005, an incumbent is going to a runoff. This is not a candidate that I'm too concerned about.
0: Okay, a couple of these cuts are good, Buck. I want to play this other one, too. Spencer Pratt criticized that he blew a lot of money when he was a young guy in the early 2000s. Cut 19. This is a pretty good response.
3: everything I ever spent money on, they act like I didn't have it.
1: Mm.
3: So yes, I spent all this money. I was also 22, 23 years old, was planning on being Kim Kardashian, rich and famous. So I wasn't hoarding my money like this was my one run at the game. But that idea, again, that's my money. It wasn't tax money. So if we're going to say he spent $10 million of his own money when he's 23, this lady, Karen Bass, just spent $400 million last year of our money to house allegedly 1,400 people. If we're going to do the who spends more reckless money, and mine wasn't reckless. I had great dinners. I treated a lot of friends. I'll run it back right now. If this is what's going to stop me from being mayor, like those decisions, I would have done all those decisions again.
1: We're rolling into Pratt Boy summer here, my friend. I mean, this is going to be amazing that he points it out, Clay. Months and months for him to just run the tape,
0: yeah,
1: tell everybody what's going on, make his case. And what you have here also is we're now in an era of true celebrity politics. Obviously, Donald Trump, among others. And you have somebody who is going to get free media attention, positive and negative, but attention is attention in this environment, that Karen Bass just can't match. In fact, she doesn't really want attention. She just wants the machine to do the work for her.
0: I love the pivot there, and I think this is what we're going to see more and more of in politics. Authenticity. Yeah, I was a moron when I was 22 or 23. I made some bad decisions. You probably did too. I'm focused on the now is a really good immediate pivot. I also like this one too. It works. Here's CNN, a reporter stunned in a live LA interview, a Democrat saying, hey, you're voting for Spencer Pratt? Cut 20.
4: As a Democrat, are voting for Spencer Pratt?
5: Yes, sir.
4: Why is that?
5: I do like his approach for the homelessness. As a person who used to be homeless myself, I was rendered the services that he's talking about. I was able to change my life, 10 years sober with no alcohol and stuff like that. So his approach is really good. I do think it's fair for him to go off with the runoff with Karen Bass. Yeah. This way, both of them can go ahead and prove to me why they deserve my vote.
0: Here's a question for you. That's an interesting take there, too. Buck, will Karen Bass debate Spencer Pratt again? Because with just the two of them on the stage, she was obliterated. So was Nitya Raman in that last debate. And they both said, we won't debate again. Is Karen Bass just going to run and hide? Because Spencer Pratt is much better at communicating than she is.
1: She's not going to do it. She's not. Yeah. Is there a online betting on this one?
0: Yeah.
1: Yeah. Because she's not going to debate this guy again. And if I were her campaign manager, I would probably tell her, no, we're not going to do that. She is relying on the nonprofit industrial complex, the public sector unions, the welfare recipients. She's relying on those constituencies to push her over the edge here for Los Angeles. That's really, that's what it's going to come down to. And it's a question of can Spencer Pratt make the case persuasively enough to people who have a willingness to at least hear about what's going on there. And I know you played it when I was gone and we were texting about it, but that is Doug Ellen, right, from Entourage?
0: Yeah, Doug Ellen. Yeah, I think that kind of gets to it.
1: Because right, he's not just saying, hey, I think there's too many homeless encampments in the street, which is a very real problem. And he's saying, I had a home invasion, guys.
0: Yeah.
1: This is real to me. This is personal. Spencer Pratt is saying, they burned my house down, okay? A leftist lunatic burned it down, and the city of Los Angeles failed to put it out among, thousands of other people's homes. So there's powerful narrative here. But anyway, look, I think it's very, Clay, would you agree? A very good result overall.
0: If the results hold, we'll play you some of these cuts. I'm just nervous, Buck, because of what we've seen with these late arriving
1: ballots.
0: All
1: the mail-ins. Yeah, we got to look at
0: that. The fact that it's not 100% that we know that Hilton and Pratt have advanced just makes me nervous with the way that these ballots keep coming in for weeks and how close is it going to end up being. I feel like I've seen this script before.
1: That is a very valid point, and we should all keep that in mind. That would be super. That would be a major bummer. It would go from Bill and it would go from Steve and Spencer's excellent adventure to their bogus journey. You know,
0: that is very well. That is very well phrased.
1: Thank you. Thank you. All right, let's talk about preborn here for a second, my friends. When an unexpected pregnancy happens, the focus is almost always on the mother. What does she want? How is she feeling about her pregnancy? But what about the dads involved in this? Too often, they're overlooked in this conversation. They're left feeling like their voice just doesn't matter. And maybe that's how you would feel, too. You want to be supportive. You want to do the right thing. The Preborn Network of Clinics welcomes pregnant mothers making the biggest decision of their life. And Preborn Clinics welcome these moms in with unconditional love and understanding and offering to help them meet their child via ultrasound. And that experience is saving so many tiny babies' lives day in and day out. 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

0: Welcome back in here to Clay and Buck, and let's just get to this because Clay is reminding me. I was a little too optimistic today. I got to keep you all on your toes. I can't let Clay just be Mr. Sunshine, and I'm like, so I was thinking it was a great result yesterday. It is so far a great result in California, but it ain't over. And this is cut 23. Steve Kornacki, who's like actually reasonably nice, seems like a normal guy, over at NBC. Play this one.
1: It's just going to have to be such a flood of Democratic ballots coming in after, you know, being tabulated after election night or into the wee hours this morning that would just lift both Democrats over Hilton. That's increasingly what it needs to be for Steyer.
0: Clay, could it be a raging inferno of last-minute ballots that go ahead?
2: I mean, our whole audience is nodding along and saying yes. This is why I was so nervous last night. And the fact that the longer this thing drags on, that Spencer Pratt and or Steve Hilton may be dealing with a tsunami of mail-in ballots, which, oh, it's amazing. It's amazing how this happens. It's 20,000 straight ballots that all vote the exact same way. They send these ballots out to everybody, Buck. California's entire election system is broken, and until we get some form of finality, I'm just nervous about what might happen. That's why I was staying up last night till 1 a.m. clicking refresh, and I'm still not sold that we're going to get the result 100% that we want. But I do want to tell all of you that Tunnel to Towers does incredible work taking care of so many of our American heroes. 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
5: 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This is a death cult. This is not normal civilization.
4: 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Right all along.
7: Fox News. I'm Chris Foster. President Trump says Iran's badly injured supreme leader is involved in peace talks.
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7: The president on the New York Post Pod Force One podcast. One person's killed, dozens injured in an Iranian drone attack on Kuwait's main airport. Republican Steve Hilton leads the California governor's race with about 60% of the votes counted.
9: Everyone can see we're going in the wrong direction. We can offer Californians a new direction.
7: Democrats Javier Becerra and Tom Steyer are in second and third at this point. The top two advance to the general election. Los Angeles Mayor Karen Bass survives her primary.
10: Over these last 3.5 years, we have laid a foundation, and we're going to build on that foundation.
7: She'll face Republican Spencer Pratt or another Democrat, Mitch Romney. 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
12: First fair everywhere. This is a Wink weather update.
13: We hope you're having a fantastic Wednesday despite the wet conditions. Do keep that rain gear on standby throughout the day. Rain coverage will be increasing as we take you into this afternoon. The clouds and rain in turn will be keeping temperatures a little bit cooler. We're only expecting highs in the mid-80s. Showers and thunderstorms will become more isolated overnight tonight. For tomorrow, keep the rain gear close. The soggy pattern will continue, featuring mostly cloudy skies and scattered showers and storms. Drier weather returns later this week. I'm Wink Weather Authority meteorologist Katie Walls.
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17: When storms build fast in Southwest Florida, your family needs more than a forecast. 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Wink, the Weather Authority, built for this.
18: Stick around after Buck and Clay, because Sean and Trey are on the way. Hannity at 3, Trey Radel at 5, 92.5 Fox News. 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
2: Welcome back in, Clay and Buck. Okay, we continue to monitor the ongoing ballots coming in the L.A. mayor's race and also in the California governor's race. Our friend Steve Hilton in a very good spot right now, but the counting, as I was just saying, is going to be going on for so long that it is infuriating to me. There are, however, a couple of other big stories that are out there, Buck. And I did want to mention this because it's kind of flown under the radar a bit because it came out right as all this voting was happening in the primaries. The Supreme Court has allowed the new Alabama map. So in the wake of Calais versus Louisiana, which was the racial gerrymandering case, my home state of Tennessee, Alabama, and Louisiana have all redrawn their congressional districts. The judges in Alabama said this is impermissible, and they struck down the new map that Alabama had drawn. The Supreme Court almost immediately took up this case and pushed back 6-3, the same margin as the Calais decision, and said, no, we have to, this Alabama map is constitutional. Buck, why does this matter? Some of you may say, well, one, it is an additional Republican district in the state of Alabama. It's an additional Republican district in the state of Louisiana. And it's an additional Republican district in the state of Tennessee. That is three additional districts. South Carolina elected not to redraw its district map. Georgia has made the same decision. Mississippi has made the same decision. This further makes it clear that all three of those states have the ability to go in and redraw their maps. It also makes Florida's map far more likely, which was already redrawn, to be able to stand, is going to fundamentally reconfigure much of what is going on in many of these southern states, where racially gerrymandered districts had been the law of the land for the past couple of generations. So this will have not only a big impact coming up in the fall, potentially, depending on how close this ends up being, but also I think is going to be quite significant when you look at Mississippi, South Carolina, and Georgia redistricting. This is a story worth paying attention to for 2028. And here is the bigger picture story that I think is significant, Buck. Once the 2030 census comes down,

0: they are imbued right now almost becomes a mathematical impossibility. And what you say, what do we mean by that, Clay? The population that is surging into states like Florida, where Buck is, Tennessee, where I am, Texas, where our biggest audience is, among others, red state populations are soaring, and this is going to have a transformative impact when the new census comes out, not only in the House, but also for the Electoral College, where the pathway for Democrats to win by running the table in Wisconsin, Michigan, and Pennsylvania, for instance, is going to cease to exist.
1: When do you want to talk about Scott Pelley getting his ass booted from 60 Minutes?
0: Because
1: that was fun.
0: You might want to dive into that. I love this.
1: Yes, your political analysis and of the map is astute, and we're going to be getting more and more into that, of course, as we get closer to the actual election, which is going to be pivotal. And I have the greatest hope that Trump is able to help corral the Republicans and the party such that they maintain the House and the Senate. Because otherwise, as we know, it just they jam up the president as much as they can. If they get the House, they're going to impeach him again. It's just going to be a mess. Doesn't mean that there's not a lot that will still be done and accomplished. It just means that things will get, messier. In the meantime, 60, do you want to do 60 Minutes? Or if you have more political stuff, I'm not
0: I wanted to make sure that we mentioned that ruling because I think it's gotten kind of snowed under with all of the election results coming in last night. And I do think it's really significant. I love this 60 Minutes story because this is the 60 Minutes reporters are, I think, the most arrogant and lacking in basic comprehension of the modern media environment of almost anyone out there. This guy, Pelley, 60 Minutes, makes millions of dollars a year to do a few stories a year. And I think this is significant too, Buck. The only reason anybody watches 60 Minutes is because they put it on right after the NFL games. Anybody who, like me, spends a lot of time watching the NFL games, they start advertising 60 Minutes. Buck, they could put me doing a flute recital on CBS right after the NFL, and I would have tens of millions.
1: We got to give the ladies something to look at. I mean, shirtless. Yeah. Shirtless flute, Clay, I think, gets millions of views after the Super Bowl.
0: Of millions of viewers right after the NFL. So they're so cocky about how many people watch 60 Minutes, and nobody ever points out, yeah, because they put it on right after the NFL game.
1: Clay, we've seen this with so many of these people who they become their egomaniacs, and they have no sense of humility about the fact that they're incredibly, I mean, Jimmy Kimmel is one of them, for example. I know that's on the comedy side, allegedly, but these people are handed massive platforms. Now, just to clear the air, by the way, somebody might say, oh, well, you guys are here, and like Rush built, first of all, we always say Rush built this house that we are in, and we honor him, and we appreciate him, and Rush taught me how to do radio over many years of listening to him, and I used to fill in for Rush and all that, but also, Clay independently had a successful radio was like trench warfare. Every station, every ratings period, you have to prove yourself. You have to prove yourself. Clay had a successful show in the morning. I had a successful show in the evening, and they combined us. Nobody just sort of said out of nowhere, hey, you haven't been doing this for over a decade and gotten proven results day in and day out and blah, you know, and shown what, you know. We're just going to give this to you. Like Trevor Noah, the best example of this, by the way. Never even heard of this guy. And they hand him the Daily Show. Now, I understand with some of these people at CBS, you'll say, well, they've been in this for a long time. Yes, they happen to be able to be in a place where they had a tremendous built-in audience, a lot of resources, and they're in a very fortunate position, but they're incredibly replaceable. And that's the part of this, Clay, for media personalities that they don't get at all. In this current era, it's either the platform or the talent most of the time that is drawing the eyeballs. And Scott Pelley just sounds like the most pompous douchebag on the planet, honestly.
0: Yes.
1: And that is, I think, the proper term for him. He is so wildly in love with the importance of the work that he's done at 60 Minutes. And there's no also, Clay, accountability for these clowns. The so-called elite journalist types from 60 Minutes is probably the best example of this, but other places too. They destroyed the public's faith in what they do. No one believes them anymore. No one thinks they're unbiased anymore. And he went in there and basically told his boss, screw you.

0: I don't have to listen to you. Well, guess what? When you do that, you get fired.
1: Yeah, it's I saw all the reporting around this. For people who don't know, they hired a new producer, basically, to run the show. They had their first meeting, and this guy showed up and denigrated and insulted his boss in front of the whole group for the first meeting. The boss had previously reached out to everybody individually and said, hey, can we meet? Can we talk about how to make the show better? After that event, he then reached out again and said, hey, can we start back over? Can we go have a meeting? And he's refusing to do it. I just, they're going to try to turn this guy into a free speech warrior because that's what they do. But for all of you out there that are employed, if you showed up at an all hands meeting after refusing to meet with your new boss, you insulted him in front of everybody in the meeting. He then reached out and asked you to meet again, and you refused to do so. What do you expect is going to happen? Now, Pelly, I think, Buck, in this situation, wanted to get fired, but I think what you're laying out is really significant here. Pelly comes from a world where you get a job, and that job makes you a star. And there used to be a lot of jobs like that in media. Hey, I'm going to put you on the nightly news. And the reality is any warm body, they could have put 20 people in that chair and they would have done fine. The internet, really, which is where I came from, where you came from, is a really knockdown, drag out meritocracy where you have to grind to develop any kind of audience. And the top down world of, hey, I'm going to give you an anchor chair and pay you millions of dollars a year to do, how many stories a year does Scott Pelley do? Probably 5 or 6. I mean, it's one of the cushiest jobs on the planet. And these guys all act like they are heroes. He said he was in combat.
2: Yes,
1: in his
2: that was the next thing.
1: Trying to defend himself, Buck, in Afghanistan and Iraq. He's a friggin' guy with a camera.
2: He observed people in combat and not really in the
1: actual dangerous
2: course of their combat. A lot of the time these guys would show, I saw them because I was there too. By the way, I observed combat. I had to carry a gun and was technically a combatant, but I did not get in combat myself. That is a different, I was on a helicopter where they started shooting at people, but I wasn't shooting. So I was observing. Point being, this guy is a loon. In terms of his love of self, I mean, his narcissism is pathological. And I just think it's also the last gasp of this overpaid, sorry, boomers, boomer generation of TV news star in an era where now everyone, the expectation is whether you like someone's content or not, you know, Clay, we got used to doing this business. You sit at a microphone and go.
1: Yeah.
2: There was no video when I started, no video when you started. And, you know, that's now a piece of it too. So maybe it's you sit at a webcam and a microphone and you go. And can you be worth people's time? A lot of these, I worked for Dan Rather for 6 months. Let me tell you, he is a stupid blowhard and not a guy that you would want to spend any time with or around. That's reality. These guys were getting paid millions and millions of dollars and they really deluded themselves into thinking that wasn't based on their relationships with the TV execs at these corporate media outlets who liked them and just sort of kept writing the checks for them. But it was because they were so important and irreplaceable. Look at the, you know, where's the huge Brian Williams project since he got booted from NBC? I know, I think
1: about Don Lemon is just kind of floundering around. He got charged with crimes. Here's a funny example of this. Brandi Kruse, and I might be mispronouncing her last name, posted, and this is similar to what you were just talking about with Dan Rather, Buck. I was an intern at CBS News when Pelly would fill in for Katie Couric on the evening news. I watched in the control room one day as he directed them to slowly push the shot in on him as he took his glasses off. It was so fake. I've remembered it for 15 years. I was kind of laughing about this because you think like the news guy is like such a big deal. Look, I'm getting serious now. Let me take my glasses off.
2: They're basically anchors. Yeah. I mean, sorry, actors rather.
1: Yes.
2: Anchors are essentially, especially in this kind of a role,
1: yes,
2: are actors. And also, I might add, in this era of media, too, the era that you and I grew up in, you had other jobs. I had other jobs before doing this, too. A lot of these guys have never known anything other than the warm embrace of the lib corporate news media apparatus that they've been able to become very financially successful and become very famous in. But I'll tell you this too. When I worked at CBS Evening News, the people in there were horrible.
1: Yeah.
2: I actually was. It's people ask me, they're like, well, you worked there and then you went into like Middle Eastern studies and did the CIA thing. Yeah, because the people that I came across at CBS Evening News, for the most part, there were young staffers there who were really like, they were nice people and they were trying to start their careers. But the more senior people and the overall, and Dan Rather, and the overall ethos of that place took itself way too seriously. People were nasty to each other. People were jerks in the control room, jerks outside of the control room. And that was by the way, that's CBS Evening News, everybody. So I had some real personal experience of this. And I came out of, Dan Rather, I think, was making $7 million a year in 2000 when I was working there. I just knew that because I was there and people talk about it, which would be like making $15 million a year now.
1: Oh, yeah.
2: And I just remember being like, you could replace him with 50 people tomorrow and nobody would even notice. And he's a jerk. And then the National Guard document story happened. Whoops.
1: Well, I mean, bad. I think that's the lesson of 60 Minutes is what they're trying to do is recognize that they're not going to forever have the great time slot right after the NFL. If you put 60 Minutes at 8 p.m. at night, nobody would watch it. And again, the benefit of getting that job and also having the opportunity to talk in that situation and being totally without knowledge for how replaceable you are is absolute perfection here to me.
2: Wasn't it 60 Minutes? Was it Leslie Stahl who did the whole thing with Trump where she's like,
1: oh, yeah.
2: we can't say that, yeah, they sir, said that they spied on you.
1: They claimed that the overall Hunter Biden laptop was impossible to verify and it was all made up.
2: Yeah.
1: And he said, no, I mean, he's right. It's all there. It's all 100% accurate.
2: Just a propaganda outfit. By the way, God bless Barry Weiss. Good luck to you. Clean it up. She's going to try to make it worth watching. She's going to try to make it a place where they do interesting stories that people who want to know stuff about what's happening can go. Instead of smug lib propaganda for boomers who have been watching these clowns and have no interest in actually figuring out what's really going on in politics, in the world, and anything, bunch of libs. Anyway, I'm going to let you in on something. 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

0: Welcome back into Clay and Buck. Miranda Devine sat down with Trump, and we've got some very interesting reactions from, responses from him to those questions. We're big Miranda Devine fans here. Speaking of fans, Clay, I flew down from D.C. this morning to be here on the show. Nice time in D.C. The Normally podcast threw me a book party. Carol Markowitz and Mary Catherine Hamm, a lot of fun.
1: How was the book party? How'd the book party go?
0: It was great. Dr. Oz came by.
1: Nice.
0: Sebastian Gorka came by, Dr. Gorka, a bunch of fun folks, lots of great people, a lot of Daily Wire and Daily, Signal and Daily Call, a lot of dailies, Daily Wire, Daily Signal, Daily Caller, a lot of people came by. But it was a great party, and thank you to the Normally podcast for putting it on. And also, go get your copy of Manufacturing Delusion, because the book is great. Clay, I was on a flight this morning, and I was waiting to go to the bathroom, and I saw the stewardess, and the stewardess looked at me, and I was like, oh, I just realized I can't stand here. She's like, oh, I know who you are. I listen every day. I'm not going to say anything, because I know what you say about stewardesses who are mean, and I want to be one of the nice ones.
1: That's great.
0: And I was like, all right, another satisfied listener. I'll take it.
2: Speaking truth and having fun. Clay Travis and Buck Sexton.
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11: The head of Homeland Security defending ICE, Lisa Brady, Fox News. As Secretary Mark Wayne Mullen spends a second day on Capitol Hill.
12: We enforce the law. And because they're doing so, it's
9: racism,
11: facing Democrat-led criticism over the treatment of immigrants.
12: The cruelty runs to the top of DHS, weaponizing the immigration system for your president and this administration racist grievances.
11: New Jersey Congresswoman LaMonica McIver has been indicted on federal charges accused of assaulting officers last year outside a detention center in Newark, where recent protests have turned into violent confrontations.
9: I have no problem with people peacefully protesting. I believe in our First Amendment. Peacefully. Delaney Hall, I've had officers bit, hit, scratched. We had one get threatened they were going to kill him and his family. That's peaceful.
11: Mullen also denies mistreatment of detainees. Secretary of State Marco Rubio also spending a second day on the Hill for hearings on the State Department budget, focusing heavily on Iran after a ceasefire was tested again overnight. Rubio says that starts with Iran attacking a commercial ship.
13: The U.S. will respond to that attack by shooting down those drones that are trying to sink a commercial civilian vessel illegally and unlawfully. At that point, the Iranians will respond to that by targeting some facility in the region in retribution.
11: This time, Iran attacking sites in Bahrain and Kuwait, where drones killed one person, wounding dozens at the main airport. This year's first tropical storm has formed, Amanda, far out in the Pacific with no watches or warnings posted.
14: Forecasters at NOAA predict a strong El Nino will likely create more Pacific cyclones this summer while keeping the number potentially lower in the Atlantic.
11: Fox's Evan Brown. Amanda is about 1,500 miles out from the tip of Mexico's Baja California Peninsula. 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
16: This is Lee County Commissioner Trish Petrosky. After earning the trust and appointment of Governor DeSantis, I traveled across Lee County listening to residents and business owners discuss the future of our community. The common theme I heard was concerns about traffic congestion, rising costs, and overdevelopment. And the truth is, I share those same frustrations. I sit in the same traffic trying to get my kids to school, I shop at the same grocery stores, and I feel the impact of rising prices while raising my family of five. The future of Lee County depends on the decisions we make today, and I'm fighting to get them right. That means prioritizing infrastructure before development, building budgets that protect taxpayers, and unleashing an economy that creates good-paying jobs. You deserve a commissioner who listens, understands your concerns, and has the conservative principles and common sense to fight for Lee County's future. I'm Trish Petrosky, and I'm not only listening, I'm fighting every day for you and the future of our community. Paid by Trish Petrosky, Republican for Lee County Commissioner.
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10: 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Right, all along.

0: Second hour of Clay and Buck kicks off right now. Thanks for being here with us, everybody. Our friend Miranda Devine of the New York Post and Podforce One, she's a great lady. Clay and I both like, you've met her in person a few times, right, Clay? Have you? You guys have hung out, right? Yeah, yeah. I've had some drinks.
1: Oh, yeah, she's
0: Miranda.
1: Awesome.
0: Great stories. We're big Miranda Devine fans here. She had a very nice, some people are saying, with your favorite president, a very nice sit down with President Trump. They covered some important topics here. First off, on the, Clay, I saw you tweet on this earlier. On this Mojtaba, or a little Mo, as you call him,
1: the gay Ayatollah.
0: The gay Ayatollah. You know, I start to worry about this, Clay. I don't want you to end up on some like IRGC list, all right, buddy? You keep calling him little Mo.
1: There doesn't seem to be that much pushback on the idea that he's gay. It's kind of a surprise to me, because I would think, being an Iranian religious cleric, it's not really well accepted if you happen to be gay.
0: I'm just saying. I don't want, you know, I actually used to work at a place where people that I knew ended up on like Al Qaeda hit list. That actually happened. And so, you know, nothing happened. They're fine. But it was a little eerie to see your name turn up on a, mine didn't, you know, which I guess I wasn't important enough, but I knew some people who did. And, you know, that's, you know, because they'll put these threats out there on the internet and stuff like that. Nonetheless, I don't want you getting in too much trouble with the IRGC with your gay Ayatollah comments, okay? That's all I'm saying. Nonetheless, Trump says that he would like to meet Lil Mo. This is Cut 7. This is from Pod Force 1 with Miranda Devine. Play it.
2: So we had various levels of people, and the first set is gone, the second set is gone, part of the third set is gone, and the people we're dealing with, we know they're the people that are leading the country.
3: Is it the gay Ayatollah?
2: He's involved, absolutely.
3: Really?
2: Yeah, I think they have a lot of respect for him.
3: So is he's compos mentis, he's not sick in hospital in a coma as we've been
2: Well,
3: told?
2: I don't know, I haven't had the privilege of meeting him, but I'm not hearing he's doing great. You're doing better. If you believe the stories, he's, you know, missing a lot of different parts.
3: Who's making the decisions?
2: Well, they say he is giving approval because that's the way it has been for a long, long time.
3: Mm.
2: His father and then him, I guess it's a succession. But we seem to be getting along quite well.
3: Would you like to meet him or meet any of the Iranians in person?
2: I've never thought of it, actually. It's a very good question. I'll think of it. Yeah, I'd like to meet him. I'd like to meet everybody. I'd like to meet him. We probably will meet at some point, depending on how it all works out.
0: A couple things, Clay, real quick here. Did Miranda say the gay Ayatollah?
1: I think she did. Yeah.
0: Yeah.
1: I mean, it's kind of widely discussed. I think the New York Post was the first paper, if I remember, to actually put out that Iran's Ayatollah might be gay. And that was one reason that they didn't necessarily want him as the successor. And then there was the decision made that he should be the successor. And then lots of people, Buck, don't know where he is or even if he is still alive. So this is one of the big challenges, I think, is communicating in general with whoever is making decisions inside of Iran. I'm not even sure we officially know. And in the meantime, that's also why it takes so long to go back and forth with different versions of what's going to happen here. So on the Strait of Hormuz, I was doing a bunch of reading on the Strait of Hormuz, as one does. And I do think one of the signature elements of this discussion, which you and I have kind of hit on quite a bit, is who's going to send their ships back in. It's one thing for these ships to get out of the Strait of Hormuz and be given the ability to take their cargo wherever they want to go around the world. Buck, if you suddenly were not a radio show host, and you were in charge of international shipping, do you think maybe you would pick a route that didn't involve the Strait of Hormuz if you had been captured, effectively held hostage in the Strait of Hormuz for months? Do you think it might be hard to find a crew that wants to go back into the Strait of Hormuz? A lot of discussion about getting the ships out, and that's important. My question is, who's ever going back? That seems like an awful potential risk to take if your ship is making money based on transiting goods the danger of being stuck there is pretty substantial. And there was a huge write-up about Lloyd's of London and how much we remember when I talked about the insurance premiums and we had all the insurance agents calling in and everything else. I still think this is going to be a massive part of the story because the insurance premiums have skyrocketed, as you would well imagine, at Lloyd's of London for any of these ships. Are they even getting right insurance premiums to let ships go back into the Strait of Hormuz, given what we've already seen and done?
0: I will tell you, the word from the White House, having just been in D.C. and talked to some folks who are very involved on the national security side, they are not worried at all. They feel very confident that Trump has got this, and it's all going to work out. I mean, that really is the word, the vibe, whatever the party line, all the rest of it. So, I did not sense they are approaching this with any concern. I think that their view is, or I should say, their view is from the White House that Trump is going to get what he wants out of this, and everyone just needs to give more time and be patient. We'll see. I'm not, you know, because I'm just telling you what the word from the White House is. The second I say this, we're going to get people like, "Do you know what I paid for gas this morning?" I'm like,
1: I will say,
0: probably a lot.
1: Gas prices have come back down. I think I know they're under $4 where I am, because that's what I paid this past weekend. But I also know that nationwide, I think the price of gas is back down to around $4.21-ish, $4.31, something in that neighborhood, average gas prices now, which I was going to get into this at the top of the third hour. But in addition to doing all my research on the Strait of Hormuz, I was looking at all the data on how things have gone in the first several years, purely from an economic perspective, because we got into that real discussion yesterday, which I still think is a big and significant one about why consumer confidence is so low. And you can say, okay, well, there's different things. Gas prices are high. This is not the worst, not even close to the worst economy we've ever had in 50 years. So why is there this sort of national malaise? Yes, there's a certain segment of the population that hates President Trump. Let's say that's 40% of Americans that are just obsessed, that believe that he is uniquely evil. And they're not going to be persuaded that anything is fine, even if suddenly they were all multimillionaires. They would still find a reason to dislike President Trump.
0: Can I just, Trump actually was, because I was telling you what the word from the White House is, kind of off, you know, off stage, if you will. So I met with some people in D.C. and was talking to them. But here is Trump saying, when asked about this, specifically, how does he feel about the Iran situation? This is, again, on Pod Force One. This is 9. Hit it.
2: I think we're going to be in very good shape. We're in good shape right now. We have the blockade, which is amazing. Our Navy is great. Our military, we have the strongest military in the world. I built the military during my first term, and I'm using it during my second term. I didn't think I'd be using it this much, but we had a big success in Venezuela. It was over in one day. We have a great relationship with the people in Venezuela. The oil companies are moving in now with us. And that's been a tremendous success, even from the economic standpoint, the oil standpoint. But that was essentially much less than a one-day war and a great success. And we're having a very great success in Iran militarily.
3: So you think the blockade will still be in place by Labor Day?
2: I don't know. I mean, I think it could be, but I think it's unlikely. I think that we'll have it. I think this will resolve itself fairly quickly.
0: He's saying it will resolve itself fairly quickly. So there you go. take that as you will. President seems unbothered by the situation. Doesn't seem like there's more urgency from him. It's just continued negotiations, and the blockade is in place. So that is where that is. Something else, Clay, that came up here, because this, I don't think we talked about this on the show. There was an Axios report that Trump called Netanyahu and said, Trump to Netanyahu, you are bleeping crazy. And he was asked about this, and I want you to hear his response to being asked directly about it. Play 6.
3: You were angry with him. You said, are you effing crazy? What are you effing doing? I helped you stay out of jail. Is that true? Did you speak to him in those terms?
2: I did. I wouldn't say angry. I was a little bit perturbed at his constantly fighting with Lebanon. You know, at some point I said, Bibi, we got to stop this. We got to stop it. But I have a very good relationship. We've done well together. He always says, we could never have done it, but everybody knows that we could have never done it without the United States. But I've worked very well together. I like Bibi a lot, and I've worked very well with him. We had I'm a wartime president. He's a wartime prime minister, very important part of the world. And I think we've done, very well. We've got along very well together.
0: Yeah, I think he's like, look, we get a little hot under the collar, but I love the guy. It's all good. That seems to be the takeaway there.
1: I think this is funny only in the context of we have been told by many people on both the right and the left, because the anti-Jewish sentiment has certainly percolated from the left, but also from some elements of the right, that Trump is completely at the behest of Netanyahu. And there's tons of evidence, actually, which is the only logical story here, that Netanyahu actually has to do what Trump wants to do because America is the huge international power and Israel is not. So the whole idea of Trump only is acting at the behest of Netanyahu has always been crazy. And I wonder how they calibrate in their minds, those people who have made this argument, when Trump is just legitimately cursing and berating Netanyahu because of some of the choices Netanyahu is making that he doesn't support. There's 10 million people who live in Israel, roughly. There's 350 million people here. Our overall economic might and military might dwarfs Israel's. Anyone who was arguing that a country that's roughly the size of New Jersey was going to be dominating the decision-making of the United States, I always think was crazy. But these little evidence out here, I give credit for Miranda Devine getting that story out. I do think that Israel helped to convince Trump that there could be a regime change. I think that's true. But the idea that Israel is dictating to Trump what they can and can't do is absolute. Well, here's a good word for you.
0: We said this. We said this from the very beginning. No one dictates to Trump anything. Okay, this is reality. Do I think that the reporting about Netanyahu pushing that there could be regime change and that the time was right for it is probably accurate? Yes. And did that end up being a good assessment? It was not a good assessment. But was that his honest assessment? That's, to each his own on the analysis there. But Trump believed, Trump was like, okay, I'll do that. I'll do that. There wasn't some leverage. There wasn't some special button that Netanyahu could hit where it goes, oh, okay, Trump will do whatever. That button doesn't exist. And we said that from the very beginning. Trump is going to do what Trump is going to do. And he acted as he thought was in the best interest of this country as commander in chief. And he seems very still at peace with the decision. Even though the perhaps delay in some of this has got some people a little bit concerned, but we'll see. We'll see how it. We're going to look into this, as Trump says. We're going to look at this. 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
13: We don't follow the mainstream. 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

0: Welcome back in, Clay and Buck. I know you were optimistic off the top, Buck, but this has been shared by Roxanne Hodge, who is called in with us yesterday. The official California election results page says it will take 37 days to count the votes in California right now. This is just utterly ridiculous on all fronts. And in the meantime, I was just telling Buck off air, there has been no movement since I woke up this morning in any tallies coming from California in both the mayor's race and also in the governor's race. Basically, the counting, at least the tally that I am seeing, has been effectively frozen for all morning into what is now the afternoon. I know it's, 11:25 or 10:25, I guess, in California right now. So I get that there is a that it's still morning out there, but this is bonkers. And the longer this goes on, regardless of what your politics are, this is awful for trust in results in any way. And if I were Spencer Pratt or I was Steve Hilton, I mean, these guys are living in a sort of never-ending world of uncertainty as they try to figure out whether they're advancing into this new this runoff or not. And it may end up being very close. Maybe it doesn't matter as much when there's a 10 or 15 spread in what the outcome is, but likely for both Steve Hilton and advancing into the final two, and also for Spencer Pratt, this is going to be a relatively close race on both fronts given how many people are running. I will say, and I think we had a talk back on this, but Katie Porter, remember her, Buck? She got 5% of the vote.
1: Yep. She's just ready to throw a big vat of boiling hot potatoes at all the voters of California right now. Not a surprise. Very upset at them.
0: And nationwide, by the way, that's a reference if you forgot what Katie Porter did. Nationwide, this could matter because the overall House, as happened in 2022, is likely going to come down to what the results are in California. And we're not going to know who the head of the House is, like which party won the House potentially for a month, as everybody just kind of sits around and waits on California to slowly be able to tabulate all these results. It's unacceptable. And to me, it's also symptomatic, Buck, of the just utter collapse of California as a desirable place to live. They can't even count votes. They counted votes faster. They counted votes faster back in the 19th century than they are managing to do right now.
1: That would seem to be not fast enough.
0: Yes. And also a sign of things going in reverse in a very significant way, that we're taking longer to count now than we used to back over 100 years ago. Cozy Earth makes the most comfortable sheets and bedding I've ever experienced. 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
5: Fox News, I'm Therese Crowley. President Trump says he's getting along rather well with the new Ayatollah, disfigured in U.S. strikes on Iran, joining on peace talks, telling the New York Post Pod Force One.
6: Would you like to meet him or meet any of the Iranians in person?
7: I've never thought of it, actually. It's a very good question. I'll think of it. Yeah, I'd like to meet him. I'd like to meet everybody. I'd like to meet him. We probably will meet at some point, depending on how it all works out.
5: President Trump's pick for Iowa Governor Randy Feenstra edged out in the GOP primary by Zach Lahn, who aligned with the MAHA movement. California primary voters make a strong show for GOP candidate Steve Hilton, leading Democrat Javier Becerra for governor, and Republican Spencer Pratt running number two to Mayor Karen Bass.
8: Ready, you know, because I literally could not be more excited.
5: And the FBI shot a suspect dead at the Chase Bank building in Bakersfield, California. Hostages unharmed. 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
11: Checking in on your Wednesday, we are seeing a good amount of cloud cover and spotty showers with Wink Doppler 3X right now. Spotty showers will continue off and on throughout the afternoon today with pockets of heavy rainfall, and breezy conditions are also in the forecast throughout the afternoon, tapering off later on this evening. As such, temperatures not as hot, highs top out in the 80s today. We're tracking those showers and thunderstorms with Wink Doppler 3X today on Wink News. I'm Wink News Weather Authority Meteorologist Zach Malott.
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14: I'm Jada Lankford Fleming, and I'm running for re-election to the Lee County School Board because our schools are finally moving in the right direction, and we've worked too hard to let the liberal Democrats take us backward. 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We are realigning spending to support classrooms, improve school safety, strengthen arts and athletics, support teachers, and reduce bureaucracy. I'm Jada Lankford Fleming. 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That's progress worth protecting. I'm Jada Lankford Fleming, and I'm asking for your vote to protect the conservative accomplishments we've fought for on the Lee County School Board. 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

0: Welcome back in here to Clay and Buck. So, had a lot of talk there about the situations that Donald Trump is handling. He's got a whole range of things on his plate, as the commander-in-chief would tend to. Something else that's going on here, though, Clay. I know you talked about it. Yes, what would you have?
1: We got a caller who was calling in to update us on the amount of time it's going to take to count. She called in with us the other day.
0: Let's do it.
1: Roxanne Hoge, I believe. You can let me know if I'm pronouncing your last name correctly or not. I saw you just tweet, and I had the team reach out to you. 37 days is the current tracker of how long it's going to take for all of these California votes to be tabulated.
2: Oh, yes, sir. It's Hoge, rhymes with rogue. But the most important thing is that, yes, California, for years, this predates COVID, this predates all the mail-in elections. They normally get 30 days. I don't know if they gave themselves a holiday boost for the 4th of July, but we are looking at a timeline that we will not have certified results until July 10th.
0: That's insane. That's insane.
2: Why
0: can you try to help us understand, Roxanne? Cool name, by the way. Why is that the way? Like, how can anyone think that that's okay?
2: Well, I think, and I'm getting inside their minds. Now they've always taken a very long time to add in the mail-in ballots, and now that we've gone to all mail-in, so even if people drop off their ballots on election day at a vote center, they count as mail-in. They give 7 days for ballots to arrive. But even before that, like last night, the first batch of results we got weren't from the electronic vote machines in vote centers. One would think that you can tabulate that. Like, you could go on Twitter/X right now, put up a survey that lasts 12 hours, and when the survey closes, you would see the results. I honestly do not understand why the electronic vote tabulation takes so long. If you look at the registrar of voters in Los Angeles, which they do a good job, but I don't know if it's union breaks, what it is, they are going to do updates. There's going to be an update today that's going to be reported at 4 p.m. Pacific, and then we don't get another one till tomorrow at 4 p.m. And then Friday, like, they're keeping banker's hours for something that's incredibly important.
1: This is important, too. You said, and I don't remember, you correct me if I'm wrong, I don't remember in the 90s or the early 2000s that there was this issue with California votes being tabulated. And Buck is in Florida right now. Obviously, all of us remember what happened in Florida in 2000 when it took forever to decide who won that state. And Florida fixed everything. And now, a couple of hours after Florida is done with the votes, they shut down the ballots. We know exactly what the results are. It's instantaneous. When did California start doing this? And obviously, it's intentional. Their idea is, oh, this is going to allow us to get a higher voter participation rate, I'm sure, is what they're saying. But

0: was declared a winner, went to D.C., did her freshman orientation in Congress, and then, too bad, so sad, was replaced. And that was back in 2018 or 2020, I think. It happened, you know, with Rick Caruso in the L.A. mayoral race. Oh, yay, he won. And then all the other ballots come in. And in terms of them claiming that we've increased turnout, I mean, right now, you know, L.A. County is looking maybe if we're lucky, we'll hit 25-28% turnout. But that's the crazy thing. We don't even know what the denominator of votes cast will be for a full week.
1: It's crazy.
2: So how are you feeling about, not forget about the vote counting part of it, because that's obviously a mess. But from what we've seen so far, are you optimistic given the strong initial showing from Steve Hilton and from Spencer Pratt? What's your sense of it?
0: I'm cautiously optimistic, but what I'm really happy about is that we are now going to have conversations about the best way to run something. The fact that Karen Bass couldn't win outright when Democrat politicians here who are incumbents just skate. They normally just, nobody cares. They just skate. The fact that he has opened up a flank that's going to be a, like, do you like up on the streets? Because that's what you're going to vote for. And that conversation will take place with great sunlight and attention, because Spencer is brilliant at getting that. And then the same thing with Steve Hilton. You cannot be making the argument, as Becerra is trying to, that California needs fixing and I'm the guy to fix it when your party broke it.
1: No doubt. If these results were to hold, Buck was being the optimistic one for a change off the start of the show today. How optimistic are you that Steve Hilton and Spencer Pratt, now in one-on-one runoffs, would be able to reach across and bring in some traditional Democrat voters? Are you optimistic that would occur? Because, again, finally you're down to a head-to-head if these guys can officially get the nod to advance to the runoff.
0: I am 100% optimistic, and I don't just say that because I'm cheerleader for the party officially. I have seen with my own eyes Democrats coming out for Spencer and for Steve. There were even Democrats who donated to the Republican Party of LA County to help spread the word and get out the vote of our, you know, we're only just under 15% of the electorate in the city of LA, but they wanted to make sure that we have a real conversation and that we can actually have good governance. The people who keep talking about, you know, experience, well, the experience that we've seen so far has driven us into the ground. And I say this as someone from a third world country. I drive from the airport to my family home in Kingston on nicer streets than I do from LAX to my home in North Hollywood.
2: I'm just wondering, and maybe the answer is much longer. How long does it take, like in Jamaica, to count election ballots?
0: Pretty much a day. Now, to be fair, we'll have a much better idea in 2 weeks. I mean, you know, it takes 37 days to certify, but really, they're going to jam, you know, 2 weeks in, we'll really know what we're looking at.
1: This is just insane. Thank you for the update. Will you please keep calling in and updating us as these counts continue? Because I know I speak for a lot of people out there who voted for Steve Hilton and who voted for Spencer Pratt and say, I know how this story is going to end. I've lived through it before. Democrats keep counting till they get the numbers they need.
0: It's a little bit like Lucy with the foot, you know, Charlie Brown and Lucy with the football, but I have faith.
1: Thank you.
2: We like your faith. Thank you so much for the call. Thanks for the update. Got such great California listeners. Clay, can I take us now to the other side of the country?
1: Yes.
2: Maine. Where, I'm just going to tell you guys this, I don't think it's happened yet. I have been told by my people, because I know people, that there's going to be some Plattner stuff coming down today. I don't think the story has dropped yet, but more stuff and possibly some very damaging stuff about this. Or I should say, alleged, what's the right word? I am told it will be very damaging stuff. How about that? And
1: potentially knock him out of the race. Damaging stuff is what you have been told is coming.
2: This is what I have been told by people who know these things. Now, that's not a guarantee. And sometimes people get this, you know, it's coming from the New York Times, I might add, is where it is expected to drop. So remember, this is pro-Democrat media. And you have to watch.

0: wonder, okay, well, what's their approach going to be with this? But at least you have here Senator John Fetterman, who, and some of you like to remind us, does vote with Democrats like 90% of the time. But he does say things that annoy Democrats, and occasionally he'll vote with Republicans. So there's that. Here he is on the Graham Plattner for Senator situation, 25. Hit it.
1: What kind of a creeper has been on a decade on a platform like Kick and send a dozen explicit kinds of messages and who knows what else?
2: Would it be better for Democrats if he was not the candidate here?
1: All I'm saying, it's like, you know, when I was growing up, if someone had a clear Nazi tattoo on them, you probably could conclude that there's a Nazi sympathizer. How, you know, at some point, are you going to continue to defend that or dismiss that?
0: Yeah, that's a tough one. By the way, the Nazi tattoo thing, I think, is going to be a whole lot more defensible, at least politically, than what I'm hearing is likely to come out about Plattner in the next 24 hours, if not in the next few hours, Clay. So what do Democrats do here? I mean, remember, Swalwell just got knocked out. They had Becerra. So see, what you have to keep in mind is, yes, it was Democrats who took down Swalwell. Well, it was really women who came forward and told their stories, but Democrat media covered it. But they had a plan B. And Becerra is now either number one or number two. Well, for the time being, I know we can't really say, but he's clearly a leading contender and a former Obama guy. So they had a plan B. What's the plan B if Plattner gets just
3: Janet
0: plastered?
3: Mills. They're going to go right back to Janet Mills, who is the current governor. That's who Schumer endorsed. So they thought that Janet Mills had a better chance of winning than Graham Plattner did. And that's why I think all these stories are coming out right now. They're trying to KO him before the primary is Tuesday. This is crazy stuff. And again, I think it's Swalwell 2.0. I think there's an element of Joe and Kamala and the way that whole Biden-Kamala switch went down, because I think they want to knock Graham Plattner out of this race before Tuesday. Remember, and we've talked about this on the program before, I don't know when it started, but you don't drop out anymore. You suspend your campaign. It's like you're just kind of hanging there, like you haven't quite said, hey, I'm out. You're waiting to see if some sort of chaos is going to drop. And Janet Mills recently came back out. I don't know if we have that audio. I know we had it yesterday. And she said, Buck, to answer your question, I think she's letting it be known, she made a big deal of saying, I didn't drop out. I just suspended my campaign. So she is there and is ready to resume the campaign if there is the force out of Plattner. And I think the fear that they have, Buck, is that Susan Collins is going to beat a wounded Plattner. And so they're trying to KO him. The fact that it's coming from the New York Times, Tommy Lahren sent me a message. She said, you know, it's like, remember the horror movie back in the day, where that you would get like the dun dun dun, the phone call is coming from inside the house. You remember that horror story back in the day? It's like, you know, babysitters
0: downstairs.
3: Well,
0: that's like Scream, phone, right? Doesn't that happen in Scream? And they realize, you know, because I can see you, you know, with the scary voice.
3: Well, he's outside. I'm a Scream expert. He's outside the house.
0: Whatever.
3: But,
0: close.
3: But the concept is, back in the day, babysitters downstairs, somebody keeps calling, she keeps hanging up, and then she calls the police, and they say, you need to get out of the house right now, and she says, why? And they say, because that call is coming from upstairs in your house. This is the call coming from inside. So they are threatening Graham Plattner. I would imagine, Buck, there's probably phone calls going on behind the scenes now where if you drop out, maybe these stories aren't released that are as damning as they would be if you refuse to drop out. So I think this is a mess. I would pay attention to it. I think it is significant. And just FYI. So I like your call, Buck. If you look at the prediction markets, Susan Collins is almost favored now to win that main seat. The money has been pouring in on her, which suggests to me people think that Plattner is a wounded candidate as we get ready for that Tuesday primary next week. Also, I'd point out, Buck, The Plattner campaign put out a new poll saying everything is fine. We're not losing any support at all. And they weren't up very much. And that's an internal campaign. It just kind of feels like we got the panic that is underway. We'll dive into all that and more when we come back. In the meantime, if you are a small business owner, and I know many of you out there are, including both Buck and me, and if you have had to deal with all the different paperwork that is regularly in front of you, let me tell you something. When you sign the insurance policy, that's the that's sometimes just the beginning. You don't know what's covered. 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
8: 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I was in Illinois' 14th previously.
7: 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And now,
8: Catalina Lauf, I'm running for Congress in Florida's 19th district.
7: Pretending to be a conservative. 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Catalina Lauf sold out conservatives in Illinois. She'll do the exact same in Washington.
8: My original inspiration, I always say, was AOC.
7: Catalina might as well be AOC.
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0: Welcome back in, Clay and Buck. We got a lot of talkbacks, a lot of different reactions rolling in from so many different perspectives out there. Let's go to some of these phone calls. Guys have been waiting a bit for a while. Dawn in Florida. Fire away, Dawn.
1: Hi, guys. Mad respect, first of all. Love you guys. First time reach getting through. Calling from the free state of Florida. And I just wanted to say that you know how Trump used to say too big to rig. So I feel like that's just what they're going to have to really hope for over there in California.
0: Yeah,
2: well, that's asking
0: I get
2: a lot.
0: That.
2: Yeah,
0: asking a lot. Asking a lot. Thank you. When they're going to continue to count votes for 37 days, I get nervous. Mike in Indiana's got a good question. Mike, fire away.
3: Hey, gentlemen. Good afternoon. Thanks for taking my call, Clay. I hear you refer to the betting markets almost daily, and my question is: has any study been done about the predictive nature of those markets? Just how accurate are they in predicting the winner?
0: Well, thank you for the call. And look, I think they're still in progress. Polymarket and Kalshi are the two big ones that are legal. As the markets get bigger, they become more reliable. I have not seen an over 90% chance that has been wrong yet. It's over 90%. Now, for anybody out there that thinks probabilistically, if you get a 90% chance of something happening, there could still be 10% chance that the other thing's going to happen, right? So it is like any other probability. But to answer your question, when they get to 90%, I have found them to be quite reliable. And I'll give you another example of how I was using them last night, Buck. I was watching the votes come in, and then I was constantly going over to the Polymarket site to see what the percentage chances were of who was going to win the race. They usually move faster than the actual vote tallies when people are putting their real money behind it. There was one upset. We'll talk about what happened in Iowa, a winner that was not endorsed by President Trump, what that story is, and it connects to Rush Limbaugh. I think you guys are going to enjoy the clip that we have for you about the new nominee to be the next governor of Iowa. We'll talk more about 60 Minutes. And Buck, I've got a reason for optimism. Data. Woo! To share.
2: I need it.
0: There
2: I need
0: go.
2: It.
0: When we come back, final hour, Wednesday next.
4: Speaking truth and having fun. Clay Travis and Buck Sexton.
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8: New details on a hostage rescue on Lisa Brady. Fox News. Police in California just out with more on a 15-hour standoff that ended during pre-dawn hours with the suspect dead and 10 hostages rescued at a building in downtown Bakersfield.
9: Around 4:30 this morning, an FBI SWAT and special response team out of Quantico stormed this bank building in downtown Bakersfield, and they shot and killed this individual who had tied up 10 hostages. He himself had a bomb attached to his chest and had attached 5 bombs to 5 of the hostages as well. He also had put some IEDs within this building.
8: Fox's William Lajeunesse says officers initially responded to a bomb threat in a school superintendent's office. The 41-year-old suspect, now identified as Anthony Scott Harris, had been dishonorably discharged from the Army and convicted in 2014 of a sex act with a minor.
9: Sources tell me that the suspect believed he was wrongly prosecuted, and this may have been an act of defiance or protest.
8: Harris had requested court documents, which were delivered to him during the standoff. Escalation in the Middle East, with Iran hitting Bahrain and Kuwait overnight as the U.S. launched what CENTCOM calls defensive strikes, accusing Iran of targeting commercial ships.
10: According to Kuwaiti officials, at least one person was killed and 63 others were injured. Damage from that barrage of drones and missiles forced officials to close down one of the airport's terminals, but have since reopened it.
8: Fox's Jeff Paul in Dubai. President Trump telling the New York Post Pod Force One podcast, Iran's new Ayatollah has been directly involved in talks.
11: He is giving approval because that's the way it is, has been for a long, long time. Mm. His father and then him, I guess it's a succession. But we seem to be getting along quite well.
8: He's denied reports Iran has stopped communicating. America is listening to Fox News.
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0: Welcome back in, Clay and Buck. Okay, Buck. Yesterday, I was a bit of a Debbie Downer. I was sitting around looking at the data. Consumer confidence is low. Registering at the University of Michigan, basically the lowest in the last 50 years. Of late, when I go online and I post nice things, immediately somebody in the first comment, scroll down. That's great if you own stocks. By the way, you should own stocks even if you're starting at $5, $10, $15, $20. Build, teach yourself the value of growing with the best businesses in America. Make long-term decisions, 5, 10, 15, 20, even longer years into the horizon. But I decided, because one of our callers, I think it was a caller, might have been an emailer, might have been a talkbacker. I apologize for not remembering exactly her name, but I do remember it was a woman. She said, and we kind of dismissed it. She said, hey, you need to talk about the fact that the price of oil and gas was over $5 a gallon in June of 2022, 4 years ago. And Buck, you said, well, I think that's going to be a hard argument to make in the midterm here, because people are going to say Trump's been in office for 2 years. I'm not really concerned about what the situation was 4 years ago. But after she made that comment, and I was driving around, I mentioned that gas prices have started to come back down in my neighborhood. This past weekend, I paid $3.90 a gallon. So we're under $4 here in the Nashville area where I live. If you look, not every single gas station, right? I'm not speaking to what every gas station is in your neighborhood. And certainly the people in California are paying a lot more than the people in Texas are, for instance. But I did think it was instructive. I was thinking, like, why is there this national malaise? Why are so many people out there unhappy with the state of the economy? Why is confidence so low? And Buck, I decided, you know what? The worst economy in the last 15 years or so, I think it's fair to say, was actually June of 2022. This is leaving aside the fact that everything shut down for COVID. This is the fallout of COVID, everybody deciding, hey, we can spend trillions of dollars. There's no impact whatsoever. And I decided to go back in time and do a little bit of a research project and try to remind myself of what almost exactly 4 years ago we were dealing with. And here is what the data reflected for me, Buck, that I do think is pretty significant. The inflation rate in June of 2022 was 9.1%. 9.1% in June of 2022. Also, the price, an average price of gas nationwide was over $5. That is roughly 70% more, 70 cents more per gallon than we are paying right now, 4 years later, when everybody is saying, oh my God, gas prices. The murder rate was roughly 6.3% per 100,000. It now has dropped to 4 per 100,000. So in 4 years, we have gone from 9%, 9.1% inflation to, frankly, around 3. It's about 2.8 if you discount for the fluctuating price of oil and gas. We've gone from over $5 a gallon to down to about 4.20, and we have dropped the overall national murder rate from around 6 per 100 to around 4 per 100. That's a big decline. That's pretty extraordinary accomplishment. Simultaneously, the stock market, the S&P 500, has doubled since June of 2022. That means if you had a dollar in the market, you now got two. That's pretty incredible. And that's just in the last 4 years. Now, are there, and by the way, that doesn't even factor in that people were being fired for not getting the COVID shots, that we were still being lectured for not wearing masks. How is it possible that people today in 2026 have a lower level of consumer confidence than they did in 2022, despite the fact that everything is better? Is that a crazy question? There's some optimism for you, Buck. If you look, 4 years ago, you and I were on this radio program in June of 2022. murder rate skyrocketing, 9% inflation. The stock market was half of where it is right now and was down about 1,000 points from where it had been. And people were still getting fired for not getting the COVID shot. You were still getting lectured in some parts of America for not wearing a mask when you went into a restaurant. That was just 4 years ago. How is it possible that national consumer confidence is lower today than it was 4 years ago when everything is not just better, it's light years better in 2026 than it was in 2022? Is this crazy? Is that too much optimism to start off the third hour of a Wednesday with, Buck? This is what I was doing last night, research. I'm looking around. I'm like, all right, I want to look at the data. I want data, not feelings. Facts, not feelings, as our friend Ben Shapiro likes to say.
1: Why are human beings drawn to negativity? That's the, you know.
0: This is actually a big picture question.
1: No, it is, though. And I think that it is the only real answer to what you're saying. We are, and I'm going to go way deep here for a second, or way back for a second. We are a mammalian species that has been evolving for tens of thousands of years, and we have very much the same biochemistry with some tweaks and things here and there, but the same biochemistry that we did, Clay, when we had to be worried about saber-toothed tigers.
0: Yep.
1: When we had to, which I've always thought were particularly scary, the big teeth, all kinds of the short-faced bear, for example, which is like a grizzly bear on steroids. It's like a double grizzly bear, if you will. There are these things, whatever it was. Actually, other human beings was probably the single biggest threat that we faced. If you actually read about early mankind and tribes and how we interacted with each other, it wasn't very nice. But my point here is we have systems set up for anxiety to be a thing that preserves your life, for concern to be something that has to be at the front of your mind, because it used to be we got to be on our game and vigilant all the time so that we can survive. Now we have to remind ourselves to get off the couch, stop eating the pistachio ice cream, the most delicious flavor, turn Netflix off, go get some steps, and you know, basically find things. Our brain now is finding things to be concerned with, to be unhappy with, to be anxious about. I think this is a really big problem in just the modern world in general. I do think you're right about social media amplifying a lot of these things. I don't want to, like, to me, cigarettes are nothing but downside. So that's why I think social media actually has a lot of really beneficial uses. So maybe that's a little bit of my, to your cigarettes point, I think the downside of social media was greatly underplayed and we didn't know, and we're still really figuring out what it is, especially for children. You and I didn't grow up with it, right?
0: Yeah, I think it's one reason we're a little bit psychologically healthier than some kids who did. I mean,
1: Clay was graduating from college and like everybody was still doing Napster and, it was a very different time. Very different time.
0: This is a big conversation, but I do think one reason that people roughly in our age groups are able to have success in media is we grew up without the internet largely, many people in our age. But we are young enough that we learned how to use the internet. So we have actual real world life growing up experience, but then we also can translate that into how to communicate on the internet. And I think that's that hybrid, that bridge generation is actually particularly skilled in this space in a way that others might not be.
1: And so, but back to the overall thesis, I just think that if you can reason this out yourself, and I believe you'll come to the same conclusion. And this is also why people not only are drawn to negativity and also to conspiracy. Conspiracy is essentially interlocking series of extreme negativity, and like there's always this overarching they are going to get us, or there is some evil group that is doing all these terrible things that's going to keep getting more terrible. There's a reason why conspiracy, especially online, does so very well. And yes, I know some conspiracies a lot lately have actually come true, but in general, whether it's true or not, it automatically grabs your attention, right? And I think that human beings are hardwired in this way. We're meant to find negativity. We're meant to say, oh my gosh, there's a what's the most classic hackneyed thing you can see, Clay, on local news? The product you have in your house that's killing you that you don't even know about tonight at 11. You know, like this is, why does that work so well? And so to what you're saying about why people don't want to hear right now. And by the way, we might have had people who are like, literally, you know, like, I'm going to listen to some country music now, or turning off. Everything you're saying is true. I totally agree with you. And I think that it's important that people hear this the same way that I thought it was important to say Trump year one was just ass kicking for America. It was fantastic. Trump year two has been, you know, some bumps here and there, but overall, I think still going very well. And you want to enjoy these moments because they're not going to last. But a lot of people would rather just tell you everything is always screwed. Everything is always set against you. It's a way to get attention. It's a way to get people to believe you. And I think it just goes to the exploitation of our underlying hardware, which is to look for threats, look for the negative, look for the scary thing. And, you know, part of wisdom and part of virtue is looking beyond those things and overcoming that and actually appreciating what is good. But already I feel like I'm boring people by agreeing that things are really good, actually, in a lot of respects in this country. In fact, I think you could argue that from on a material basis, there's no question that Americans are better off now than they have ever been. On a material basis, not on a relative basis to their bills or whatever. I'm talking about, this is the Warren Buffett thing. The food you have, the medical care you have, the average size of, you know, the American house, the average access to AC and the internet and all these things. Better now than it has ever been. People get pissed off when you say that. And if you want to win an election, you tell everybody, look at how bad everything is. And then you find the person to blame for it. So this is what we're up against.
0: The other part of this that I should have added on, more positivity, murder rates collapsing. A lot of people didn't believe that was possible. But also average lifespans have set an all-time record. So we are killing people less frequently than ever before, and we are living longer than ever before. Both of those are very positive. And for people out there that don't want to hear it, because to Buck's point, there is a proclivity for negativity. If it bleeds, it leads has been a phrase that I've heard my whole life, particularly when it comes to local news. Just compare to 2022. I also think, Buck, you were talking about the instinct for negativity, for bad news to be leading the news cycle more frequently. Here's another part about this I'll say. It's not only that bad news leads, it's that retrospectively, we remember bad times nostalgically better than they are.
1: Oh, yeah.
0: Right? So many people have already forgot, or they don't want to live through and recollect what happened during COVID. And 2022, 9.1% inflation, the worst of my life, the worst for most of you if you're that you can remember if you're in the neighborhood of 50 or younger. If you're in that world, now nostalgically people are looking back on 22. So people are going to be mad at me for sharing all that data, but the S&P 500 has doubled in 4 years. The murder rate has dropped from 6 per 1,000 to 4 per 100,000. That's unbelievable. Inflation has gone from 9% to roughly 3%. Gas is nearly 70 cents cheaper per gallon than it was 4 years ago on almost this exact day in June. And the average lifespan is higher than it has ever been in the history of the United States. Things are actually trending very well in many different parts of American life. Now, people might not feel like they are.
1: Yeah, they're throwing tomatoes at you in their heads right now, buddy. You're getting tomatoed.
0: There is a difference between how people feel and what the reality of the numbers can reflect. We'll take some of your calls, some of your talkbacks. Also, I want to hit you with some more details on this Plattner story that is out there. Not yet what Buck said might happen, but we'll get to that and more. And I want to play for you what happened in Iowa. A big Rush Limbaugh fan is now nominated to run for governor. I think you guys are really going to enjoy that conversation when we play it for you from back in the day. But first, I want to tell you all about Sabre. Are you worried that when you have young kids, or maybe you have grandkids, and they're out late hours, maybe they're working summer jobs, Maybe you got a daughter who's going to a new college. Maybe you got a granddaughter who's going to be moving to a new city. And you want to know that she's going to be safe. You want to know that your kids are going to be safe. That's what Saber Smart Pepper Spray is all about. 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

0: Welcome back in here to Clay and Buck. Clay, I like all the positivity that you were starting us off with today.
1: Loaded lines with my positivity, by the way. Yeah. We can get to some of these in the second half of the program.
0: Here we go. Charles in Palm Beach County, Florida. What's going on, Charles?
2: Yes. How are you doing today?
0: We're good.
1: We're great. Thanks for calling. Thank you for listening.
0: Yeah, you're on.
2: Okay. Basically, I called because I heard you talking about how people are complaining because of the gas, because of this, because of that. But I remember when my grandmother used to talk to us about what they went through in the 30s, where they had to really make sacrifices, when they had to go without. And they sacrificed and went through that period of time knowing that there was going to be something better on the other side. But now people feel like, you know, if it gets a little tight or whatever, they want to complain, but they want to say, well, we need to cut back. We need to manage our money better. We're within our means. Hey, let's drive slower. Let's leave earlier. Let's make fewer trips. We can do things to adjust to the situation, knowing that this situation is not permanent. But now it seems like there's an attitude where nobody wants to make a sacrifice. Nobody don't want to persevere through anything difficult. We want easy street all the time. And the president can't make those changes. He has to make structural changes. Just like people talk about, well, fight about the tax. You can cut tax. That means the people who go invest and open up jobs and factories, everything can do that. And then there's more money in people's pocket. But they don't want to cut taxes because they want the government to grow or their business grow. I mean, the government to grow so that they can spend more money on nonprofit programs that really don't empower the people. It just keeps them enslaved to a system.
0: Charles, this is an incredibly call. This
1: nodding along with everything. Thank you, Charles. We're going to a break. I agree with, I co-sign on everything that Charles just said.
0: I'm sad we have to go to a break. I was going to let Charles just do the next segment.
1: Charles could stay. Look, when we come back, I will take more of your calls. A lot of you want to weigh in. I also think Charles hit on something significant, and I'm going to kind of build on it a little bit more when we come back about what the culture is nowadays and how it's changed some. We can't imagine what it's like to live in a nation constantly under attack with bombs raining down every day, thankfully. But a lot of people in Israel, well, that's their reality. And for those of us out there that are Christians, for those of us that are Jews that are trying to make the world a better and safer place, that's exactly what the IFCJ does. It's an American-based organization, the Fellowship of Christians and Jews. They've worked for over 40 years to try to make life better for people that need a lot of help. You can help them. You can join me in helping them by going to prayifcj.org to submit a prayer to people in need. That's prayifcj.org, prayifcj.org.
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4: 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You know, there's a lot of noise out there right now. 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Positively 99. And yeah, that's the name. But once you hear it, you understand it. 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
5: Fox News, I'm John Saucier. The protests continue outside a ICE facility in New Jersey where detainees allegedly are facing poor conditions. Speaking during a hearing before the House Homeland Security Committee today, DHS Secretary Mark Wayne Mullen says he doesn't believe these protesters are peaceful.
6: I've had officers bit, hit, scratched. We had one get threatened that they were going to kill him and his family. That's peaceful.
5: New Jersey's Governor Mikey Sherrill claimed out-of-state groups are inflaming the tensions. House Homeland Security Committee ranking member Representative Benny Thompson criticizing Mullen's handling of the department and the protests.
7: Rather than addressing these problems and forcing the contractor that runs the facility to do its job, DHS responded by attacking protesters and defending inhumane conditions.
5: Local officials say a curfew in the area surrounding the ICE facility will continue until further notice. 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
10: We hope you're having a fantastic Wednesday despite the wet conditions. Do keep that rain gear on standby throughout the day. Rain coverage will be increasing as we take you into this afternoon. The clouds and rain in turn will be keeping temperatures a little bit cooler. We're only expecting highs in the mid-80s. Showers and thunderstorms will become more isolated overnight tonight. For tomorrow, keep the rain gear close. The soggy pattern will continue, featuring mostly cloudy skies and scattered showers and storms. Drier weather returns later this week. I'm Wink Weather Authority meteorologist Katie Walls.
11: On the phone with me right now is Dave Meister from Floor Meisters. Dave, welcome to the show. Let's talk a little bit about your remodeling of your wood showroom.
12: Thanks, Jason. Yeah, we are remodeling the wood showroom. 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It's absolutely gorgeous, and we can make it the width, the length, the way you want it.
11: 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Is that true, Dave?
12: Yes, we did. We got at least 20 rolls of carpet in. 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
11: 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Thanks, Dave.
12: You bet. Thank you.
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1: Welcome back in, Clay and Buck. I tried to be super optimistic. Doubled S&P 500. Murder rate has collapsed. Inflation has gone from 9 to 3%. Average lifespan has hit an all-time high. Infinitely better numbers since 4 years ago.
0: This is important because going back to my, you know, I actually took anthropology in college. So,
1: yep.
0: I stayed at a Holiday Inn Express last night. You know what I'm saying? I know some things about some stuff. It was actually economic anthropology, is what they called it. But Clay, in this example, before we get to these loaded lines, which I want to do, you are like the caveman who is telling everybody, oh no, it's fine. There's no saber-toothed tiger out there. And now, even if you are correct, people are going to get ticked off at you because they're like, what do you mean, buddy? Why am I going to listen to you? If you're wrong, I get eaten by a saber-toothed tiger. If I am freaked out and stay in the cave, we got a fighting chance if that thing comes in here. So my point is, not only do people get drawn to negative in commentary, but they get annoyed at people who push the positive. Because
1: that's
0: you,
1: true.
0: In this example, are the one telling them, come on, a short-faced bear, it's like a big puppy, no big deal.
1: Let me give you another good data point. I just saw this come across my thread. May in Baltimore, 8 homicides so far this year. That compares to 39 in May of 2020 and May of 2021. So what is that, a 80% decline in murders in Baltimore as an example of what we have seen since 2020? Let me hit you with one more idea, and then I'm going to go to these calls. I want you guys to think about this because I spend a lot of time thinking about it. When I was using social media and made the analogy that it's cigarettes mentally, it's like cigarettes for your brain, doesn't mean that there's not some benefit to it. But I think one reason why people are so unhappy, Buck, think about this, your anthropological background here. I think it's because the analogy I used was when we were growing up, Buck, you remember Robin Leach, Lifestyles of the Rich and Famous? You could probably do his voice well, because I think you can.
0: He's got a 200-foot yacht waiting for him off the back of his incredible mansion.
1: You might be different because you lived in New York City. I didn't know anybody that was actually that rich, and I didn't know anybody certainly that was famous at all. My point on that is we watched television, and we saw people, you could also say younger people, cribs back in the day, people who were super rich were removed from us. And let me also build on the analogy. People who were super attractive, Pamela Anderson, Carmen Electra, you run through any of those women, we knew we were probably never going to meet them. Nowadays on social media, people are exposed to wealth. They may have a friend who's wealthy. They may have a friend who's incredibly good looking. And they're constantly judging themselves by the best curated version of somebody else's life. And comparison is the thief of joy. And it leads to overwhelming, I think, dismay at your own life. You used to judge yourself by people that you actually knew and interacted with. Now you judge your life by what somebody else has and that you don't even know very well. And you're resentful because you don't have it. I think this is growing. I think there's a rising tide of resentment. I think Democrats are going to tap into it. And it doesn't matter what the facts are in your life. It's not as good as the richer person that you're experiencing.
0: Right. But now I get to hear people yell at you. Steve in Allentown, what have you got for us?
16: Make a quick comment on when I was little, if I got in trouble at my friend's house after my Aunt Helen got done disciplining me,

0: I don't know how that connects with anything. Did we miss
1: what
0: that?
1: What just happened?
0: I appreciate the fact that you didn't misbehave because you knew you were going to get in trouble.
2: But Steve needs a gold star on the chart for good behavior. You know, he was good.
3: What I'm saying is there's a lot less. There's not the same kind of community now that there used to be. When I was a kid, everybody knew everybody, and you couldn't get away with anything. I'll never forget my idiot brother, my older brother, got caught for soaping windows at Halloween, and he wasn't smart enough to go out of the neighborhood. And somebody saw him, and what was really funny was we got to watch him wash all their windows.
0: Thank you for the call. I will say this, and I don't know. My kids can't get away with anything because of the neighborhoods that we have lived in for their youth. They do anything, and we like to make jokes about Buck that the moms are like a CIA corps. They're on the phone before they can get home and texting and everything else. Every kid that does anything in my neighborhood for the last 10 years, they know way more about them than my generation. When we just rode the bus home and nobody had any idea what was going on. My parents both worked. Like, the moms these days, it feels like to me, are a lot of them are very plugged
2: Wait,
0: in.
2: Wait, what was the prank that you saw someone else do, or the thing you saw someone else do as a kid, that you were the most, oh my gosh, this person's in so much trouble? You know what I mean? Was there anything you ever saw someone do?
0: I don't know that kids still do this, but the throwing eggs thing is not a good thing to do. You used to egg somebody's, like, you know, their mailbox or the house or, God forbid, a car. And I would be like, this is a really bad decision. Like, I don't know that kids egg as much as they did back in the day. Eggs might have gotten too expensive to egg there for a while. But I do think, what about you? Was there some, what did people do in New York City?
2: There was a well-known incident in my school, my St. David's school. It was a little more rough and tumble back in the day. It's now very, very posh, but it was a little bit rough and tumble. For a private Catholic school. And there was a teacher who was a substitute teacher. And remember when they used to have those televisions that were on the, you know, the like the trolley? You know what I mean?
0: Television got rolled into the room back in the day.
2: The TV in the room. This is how old school we are with the VHS tape. And the teacher, I was not in this class, but I remember hearing about this. And I remember hearing that it was an absolute pandemonium in the class. The teacher had put a video cassette in that was like a sort of Bill Nye the Science Guy, like, let's look at atoms together. And they knew that this was going to happen because it was a substitute teacher day. Someone in the class switched out the videotape with pornographic material. Yes, this happened.
0: That at a Catholic school.
2: Yes. And the teacher stepped out. Like, basically told one of the students, would you just press play for a second? And he stepped out to have a conversation. So my older brother was in this class. So I've heard this story many times. My older brother, Mason, the teacher stepped out for maybe 30 seconds out into the hallway. And you can imagine this. I think there were seventh or eighth graders at the time, went absolutely bonkers.
0: The poor teacher that actually stepped out. That is tough. Buck,
2: the kid,
0: this is
2: by the
0: not
2: way,
0: as funny.
2: They found the kid and the kid got expelled. Summarily, like that.
0: I would have expelled him. I mean, that's, I get it, but that's kind of funny. I would have been a lenient.
2: Okay. First of all, no one thinks that Principal Clay would expel a kid.
0: I would have been a lenient judge on that one. Buck, this is actually dark. I hadn't thought about it in a long time. When I was in seventh or eighth grade, a kid tried to burn down the school. Arson.
2: Whoa.
0: He did not want to go to our school, and he lit like multiple times that people were like, who's this would-be arsonist? He caught the curtains on the stage on fire, and we were minutes away from the whole building going down. And that was when we had, you know, you're a kid, you have fire drills, and, you know, you're most of the time you kind of roll your eyes. It's not usually an actual fire. I remember going out and there being smoke everywhere, firefighters. I don't know what they did to the kid. Vaguely remember his name, probably not a good one to say on the air. He was a minor. But I kind of wonder what happened to that kid who tried to burn down the school multiple times. Let's see. Mark in Las Vegas.

0: What you got for us?
1: Hey, guys. Thanks for taking my call. I listen to you as much as I can, and I thank you for being so informative.
0: Yeah, for sure. Thank you.
1: The reason for my call is I tuned in when you were talking about how long it's going to take to count the votes in California. I live in Nevada, and we take almost as long as California does. And I was a lead investigator on election matters in our state for a period of time when I was working. I'm retired now. And I'll tell you, mail-in ballots are the biggest threat to our election process. Also, in Nevada, we don't require ID to vote. And I would go out on stings, tell guys that are registering people to vote, hey, I'm from Canada. I'm just down here for a couple of months enjoying myself. Can I register? Oh, absolutely. Yeah, just sign right here. In fact, back in Acorn, I don't know if you remember that situation where Acorn was operating in different states, especially in Nevada, registering people. We went out to investigate Acorn outlet here in Nevada that registered the entire front line of the Dallas Cowboys because they're getting paid for this.
0: Thank you for the call. Look, mail-in ballots. This is where, again, we've been hammering this. Trump's right. We should do away with mail-in ballots. I think New Hampshire's got this right, Buck. I believe it's in New Hampshire. They almost give no absentee ballots. And everybody has to show up pretty much on election day and vote. That, to me, is the perfect way to have a secure election. Now, I also think early voting, if you want to allow early voting in person for several weeks, I'm fine with that, too. But this idea of, hey, we're going to let millions of people, we're just going to send out ballots like California does to every registered voter. Who knows what happens to those ballots, how many versions they are, how long it takes to tally. We're dealing with this right now. It's broken.
2: Let's go to a quick break here, Clay, because you mentioned this, Rush talking about Zach Lahn and Obamacare, and we have these clips. So let's come back into that because we said we would get to it. Technology is a beautiful thing. 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
5: I'm Jim Schwartzel. I'm a businessman, not a politician. I was born and raised right here in Southwest Florida. This is where I've spent the last two decades raising my family, building businesses, and creating hundreds of jobs for our community. 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And I've seen inflation and high taxes crush hardworking families and retirees. I'm a pro-gun, pro-life, and pro-Trump conservative businessman who understands the values of our community. Unfortunately, we have failed career candidates moving here from liberal states like Illinois and New York, pretending to know Southwest Florida. I'm Jim Schwartzel, and I approve this message because we deserve better. We need a businessman who will make the Trump tax cuts permanent, bring back DOGE to cut wasteful spending, put term limits on Congress, and help President Trump finish the job. Paid for by Jim Schwartzel for Congress.
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0: Closing up shop today on Clay and Buck. And Clay, you actually were the one leading the charge on this, so I'll let you. But before that, I just want to say thank you to the Normally podcast, Carol Markowitz and Mary Catherine Hamm. They co-host that show on the Clay and Buck Podcast Network. They threw that party for me in D.C. yesterday. It was a great time. We had Dr. Oz show up. We had Andrew Giuliani. We had Gorka. We had all kinds of fun folks in the mix. And yeah, man, it was great. It was great. Clay, take it away.
1: Yes. So we're still waiting to see what the results are going to be in California, unfortunately. But we do have the results from Iowa. And there was a bit of an upset as Zach Lane has beaten Randy Feenstra. Zach Lane is going to be the Iowa nominee for the Republican Party to be the next governor of Iowa. And I saw this circulating now that Zach Lane has won the primary, very close race in Iowa. He challenged Barack Obama back in 2009 about Obamacare. This is going viral. He also is a big fan of Rush Limbaugh. We need to get him on the radio program, but I thought you guys would enjoy this. We have broken it up into two parts. This is back in 2009. Listen.
2: This is from Grand Junction, Colorado on Saturday. Obama and a town hall meeting. Zach Lane.
3: I'd love to have a debate just all out anytime, Oxford style, if you'd like. I understand how I'm willing to do that. But my question is this. We all know the best way to reduce prices in this economy is to increase competition. How in the world can a private corporation providing insurance compete with an entity that does not have to worry about making a profit, does not have to pay local property taxes? They do not have to, they're not subject to local regulations. How can a company compete with that? And I'm not looking for anything. I don't want generalities. I don't want philosophical arguments. I'm just asking a question.
2: This kid is amazing, and there's no question in my mind this kid listens to this program. In fact, well, no, not really. And there's a New York Times column today, Ross Douted. And he just point blank says that these town hall meetings are filled with Limbaugh listeners. How does a private entity compete with a company that doesn't have to make a profit? The government? Stop talking generalities and philosophical arguments. This kid.
3: My name's Zach Lane.
2: This student challenges the president to a debate. Then with one simple question that Obama can't answer, nukes the entire foundation of Obamacare.
1: I thought this was awesome. We have a second part of the clip, but that is Rush Limbaugh giving a shout out in 2009 to the current nominee to be the next governor of Iowa on behalf of the Republican Party. That's pretty cool, right? This is going viral. Here's the second part. I think this is Obama responding to Zach Lane's question again. Zach Lane, back in the day, going at it with Obama over Obamacare. Listen.
2: Listen to this answer.
4: It is true that there are certain costs associated with a private business that a government would not have to worry about. You mentioned a couple of them. It's conceivable that a private entity that's having to pay a certain interest rate for their money would be really undermined if the government is able to get money much cheaper, implicitly because Uncle Sam backs this operation. I think there are ways that we can address those competitive issues. And you're absolutely right. If they're not entirely addressed, then that raises a set of legitimate problems.
2: Well, but here you have a rambling answer, and Obama just agreed with the student and explained why the centerpiece of his plan, the public option, won't work. Because he can print money. He didn't say that. But when he says, well, Uncle Sam, get money much cheaper implicitly because Uncle Sam back print it. It's our tax people. Just go out and take it from people. Private insurance companies can't do that. So this student gets Obama to admit that his whole plan won't work, as he himself said. This kid is amazing.
1: What a perfect circle here. Now, yeah. Zach Lane, congratulations, the Iowa Republican nominee to be the next governor of the state of Iowa. And I would imagine we need to get him on the program. But I would imagine that anyone listening to us right now in Iowa is pretty gung-ho about going to vote for this guy. And certainly major salute from us on behalf of Rush and this program to taking people back to 2009. And now it's come full circle.
0: That's good. I like how we brought it all full circle at the end. You know what I'm saying? There's some balance to that. There's some synchronicity, you could say. That's how we
1: going to watch. You going to watch your Knicks tonight? Are they going to win against the Spurs?
0: The Knicks in six, my friends. The Knicks in six.
5: 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Clay Travis and Buck Sexton.
1: When was the last time you read the words that created the United States of America? 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
7: 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Morningstar just published a report recognizing the Oberweis Microcap Fund as one of the top five mutual funds in our country for the last 25 years. While raising my five children, I started the Oberweis Foundation, which supports conservative organizations, veterans' causes, and people in need of help. I'm also an experienced legislator who knows how to fight for lower taxes, fiscal responsibility, and conservative values. I'm running for Congress because Washington needs proven leadership, not career politicians. I'll stand with President Trump to secure our borders, to prevent illegals from receiving any taxpayer-funded benefits, to establish term limits for Congress, and to require Congress to pass a budget. 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I'm Jim Oberweis, and I approve this message, paid for by Oberweis for Congress.
8: 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Right all along.
9: Change is coming to California. I'm Lisa Brady, Fox News. That message repeated a short time ago by Steve Hilton as the Republican holds a narrow lead in the California governor's race over Democrat Javier Becerra. The top two of more than 60 candidates will advance to November.
10: We're going to fight for you. We're going to fight for change. And we won't let you down.
9: Hilton also just announcing his team is studying expanded tax cuts after initially proposing no state income tax on the first $100,000 of income. Hilton has about a 2% lead over Becerra so far, with less than 60% of the expected vote in. The race for L.A. mayor will head to a runoff after no one got more than 50% of the vote. Democratic Mayor Karen Bass has the lead, with Republican Spencer Pratt in second place, as that count also continues. Israel and Lebanon holding more talks in Washington as fighting continues between Israel and Iran-backed Hezbollah in Lebanon.
11: We are hopeful that we can create a paradigm in which Lebanon's government and Israel can work together to disarm Hezbollah and allow the people of Lebanon to reclaim its country. But it's complex.
9: Secretary of State Marco Rubio spending a second day on Capitol Hill reassuring lawmakers about the Iran strategy during hearings on the State Department budget. This as President Trump tells the New York Post's Pod Force One podcast.
12: We don't need boots on the ground now. Well, we did it. You know, we wiped out much of their military with just bombing. We didn't put anybody on the ground. You don't want to do that. You're so far away. You don't want to do that if you can avoid it.
9: He also denies that Iran has stopped communicating over the fighting in Lebanon. This as a ceasefire between the U.S. and Iran was tested again overnight, with the U.S. downing Iranian drones aimed at U.S. forces and other regional sites, Kuwait shutting down its main airport temporarily after Iranian drones and missiles damaged a passenger terminal, killing one person. 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
4: 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All good. We are Southwest Florida's 92.5 Fox News. Right all along.

0: This summer, more than half our population became second-class citizens. 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
6: All right, thank you, Scott Shannon. Thanks to all of you for being with us. 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It is 800-941-SEAN if you want to be a part of the program. Before we get to, you know, more substantive issues, which we will get to in the course of the program, I am fascinated by the happenings over at CBS and CBS News. And, you know, I'm not sure what Scott Pelley thought would happen. I mean, if you want to go against your management and you want to attack your new manager and say you will never be accepted here, and you want to go after the person that now owns your network, have at it, but know in advance that there's going to be consequences for your actions. Now, if you want to take a stand on principle, okay, I'm all for that. Stand on principle, but know that, you know, don't bitch, whine, moan, and complain when it turns out that you're fired or that you're done and they want nothing to do with you. Anyway, so CBS hired this Barry Weiss to run their programming. Now, in large part, it's because a sale took place. The sale took place and they sold it to Paramount. Okay, that's all well and fine and good. But it's under new management, and that means that a manager is going to, it's their property, it's their broadcast, it's their channel and channels, and they get to decide what programming they want, period, end of sentence. Now, you should make yourself indispensable and of such a great value to whoever owns it that you'd never get fired, but I'm not sure what he expected. Anyway, so the Barry Weiss hires this guy by the name of Nick Bilton to be the 60 Minutes executive producer. Okay, former tech columnist, no experience producing television. I could understand skepticism, but to tell the guy in his initial meeting that he's never going to be accepted is not going to bode well for the person that says that. And I don't care if you think you're an institution and you've been at CBS for 37 years. You don't own the network. You don't. Now, if you choose again on principle to bail out, that's up to you. But almost immediately out of the box, when this new guy, this new manager of 60 Minutes, Nick Bilton, started addressing the staff, almost immediately, Scott Pelley decided to interject. And what is reported is a pretty extraordinary back and forth. Pelley was kind of unrelenting and impressing Bilton on his boss, Barry Weiss, who just hired him, and what her intentions are. And she said she's committed to CBS in 60 Minutes. However, like the rest of us, we see CBS and ABC and NBC as corrupt and abusively biased, you know, legacy media. And as a result, these networks have lost viewership in dramatic numbers. And it's not a surprise. I mean, you know, long before, by the way, this sale took place, the decision was made. They claim financial. I have no reason to dispute it. That's why Colbert went away. But Colbert had, you know, audience attrition where he's lost like 2/3 of his audience, what he inherited from when David Letterman was there. And if you're losing $40 million a year on a show, the show is not going to survive. Nobody's going to be a charity just to put you on the air. You have to earn, you know, the trust of your viewers. And, you know, you can go back to Dan Rather. You can go back to, you know, how abusively biased he was. And I have watched 60 Minutes for years, and I see bias all over that show, almost every time I've ever watched it. And I've watched it since it's come under new management, new ownership, and I'm not seeing much of a difference. Anyway, so this guy goes out, he starts reading a statement to the staff of 60 Minutes. It's his first day on the job. And anyway, now Scott Pelley got fired by his new boss. Yesterday, you hijacked my first meeting with staff to disparage me, my qualifications, my intentions, with remarkable incivility and contempt. He, you know, wrote Bilton in a letter to Pelley that has now been leaked to the media. I'm sure it was leaked. Yesterday's performative display of hostility enacted in front of the staff instead of a civil private conversation demonstrated that you have no interest in contributing to the future success of the show or approaching my new tenure with an open mind to collaboration and progress. And shortly after the news of the firing broke, Pelley spoke to the New York Times. I've been in combat in Afghanistan. I have been in combat in Iraq. I have been in the war zone in Ukraine multiple times, risking my life and the happiness of my family because of my devotion to the broadcast. And Pelley told the Times that Weiss refused to answer his questions about why that she had made the decision. He is the boss hired by the ownership to make those decisions. He is a correspondent that happens to be on 60 Minutes. Now, 60 Minutes is nothing like what it was like in its heyday with, you know, Mike Wallace, Morley Safer, Harry Reasoner, what's his name, Rooney, who did commentary at the end of the show. I mean, it was a signature show of CBS. Now, over the years, it evolved, I believe, a pretty obvious bias. The one thing about bias in media is once you identify any of it, once you see it, you can't unsee it. And that may sound a little strange. Once you pick up and you get hip to the fact that these people are not fair, balanced, objective, that they have opinions. I make the case all the time that, yes, I'm a member of the media. Yes, I report straight news. I can produce thousands and thousands of hours of straight news on radio, television, now even in my podcast with breaking news, investigative reporting. We're doing a huge investigation that we're interspersing in my podcast. We've done it. We've covered it for years on this radio show. We do it on television as well. And that is, you know, everything from the grand conspiracy to destroy Trump from the minute he came down that escalator with Melania. And then you work through the dirty dossier and, you know, fake FISA warrants and the intelligence report that said, no, Russia didn't interfere with the election, then ordered by Obama and Brennan and Clapper and Joe Biden. They didn't like the intelligence community assessment, the ICA, so they decided to change it. You know, we're getting to the bottom of it. Anyway, Pelley's angry that his boss, Barry Weiss, refused to answer his questions about why she fired correspondent Sharon Alfonsi. Do you even know who these people are? Linda, I barely know these people. And not Cecilia Vega last week. And I'm going to guess the reason why you don't know their names, because you don't watch this show. You gave up because you decided a long time ago you felt they were biased. True or false?
2: True.
6: Okay, so Americans, once you get hip to, and this maybe is where Russia's greatest legacy is he paved the way, opened the door, and showed the country a different, gave the country a different point of view. And as a result, people realize he was very instrumental. What did he call them? The drive-bys. We call it the legacy media mob, but it doesn't matter. Same thing. And then people began to realize, wait a minute, there's a whole different point of view out here. I mean, if you think back to Reagan's presidency, he didn't have talk radio. He didn't have Fox News. He didn't have podcasting. He didn't have, you know, these other venues where people can selectively choose where they want to get their information. Now, some people will choose garbage, and some people will choose the conspiracy theorists and the people that just outright lie, and some people will choose the mean boys and girls that are just out there viciously attacking, usually in a bubble themselves, and they all get in this pissing match with each other, which I have no desire to ever be a part of. I find it somewhat amusing, actually. Anyway, so Scott Pelley, you know, gives his big statement, and he feels like he is a martyr and a victim in all of this. Now, maybe, I don't know what's going to happen, you know, but I really don't know in terms of what happens with other people. I do know this. Scott Pelley made a choice here. Scott Pelley told his new boss that he will never, ever, ever be accepted at 60 Minutes. Now, I'm going to tell you something here. He didn't put out the welcome mat, didn't get have an open mind, doesn't like this guy's boss either, and he thinks he knows better how to run the show. He claimed that management is murdering 60 Minutes. I think what they're trying to do is salvage what has been great audience attrition at all of these broadcast networks that have led to the lowest valuations that these companies have ever had. They used to print money at these networks. They don't print it anymore. Anyway, so Pelley wants to make himself out to a martyr. Again, I don't have a problem. Scott Pelley really believes everything he's saying, and he thinks he's standing on principle. But apparently he refused a closed-door conference, instead setting the stage, you know, for this grand performance. And this is how he decided to go out. He made the decision. He made the choice. I don't think you can blame anybody here but Scott Pelley. I mean, if you know, he said they once tried to alter a report, and he refused, and he was able to just put on air what he wanted to put on there. But he finishes his tirade. He gets a round of applause, according to reports, because, you know, someone dutifully recorded and promptly leaked it to press outlets. And I think that's worth noting in and of itself. But at the end of the day, do you really care? I mean, you have more choices, more options than you've ever had before. And again, I go back to what I was started to tell you. I am a member of the press. I benefit from being a member of the press. However, I am different than most people that claim to be journalists. There are people like I can produce thousands of hours of fair, balanced, objective news reporting, radio, TV, now my podcast. I can do all of that. I can produce thousands of hours of investigative report, Barack Obama, his radical associations, Russia, Pfizergate, you know, Trump impeachment, go through the whole grand conspiracy. We're now investigating the grand conspiracy, which we know and has been confirmed. By the way, Kash Patel will be on the program later today. We'll ask him an update for an update on that. I also am honest about who I am. There's nobody that watches my TV show, listens to this radio program, or has not watched my podcast, although we do some fun, offbeat, different topics that we don't have time to do on radio or TV, you know, just to things that I'm interested in. By the way, Linda, yesterday I interviewed an exorcist. Now, it does say in the Bible that Jesus, you know, did exorcise demons. As a matter of fact, I would like to set up an appointment for you to meet with this guy.
2: Would you be very funny?
6: And we've talked about UAPs, and I believe in all this stuff. I think it's biblically sound. Anyway, so I tell you up front that I'm a conservative. I tell you in elections who I'm going to vote for. I voted for Donald J. Trump 3 times. I've never voted for a Democrat for president in my lifetime, and I don't foresee that moment coming, especially what the Democratic Party has become. So yes, I'm a member of the press, but I'm a talk show host who has opinions, but I'm upfront about those opinions. If you look at a newspaper, what's in a newspaper? You get news, you get international news, you get local news, you get state news, national news, you get it all. And then you have something called the editorial page or the op-ed page, and you get opinion, and you get sports. They have the sports section. And then you get the cultural section, social issues that come up that people like to talk about and debate. So is a newspaper part of the press? Of course it is. Well, I'm like a newspaper. And the only difference between me and a lot of these people in the legacy media mob, and one of the reasons fake news CNN is failing, MSDNC has a very niche audience of radicals, but it's small. The reason I think Fox has done well is we have been the alternative. The reason talk radio is as relevant as it is today, in spite of predictions pretty much throughout my career that it would not be as relevant as it really is because you get news and information that you're not going to get anywhere else. And that is the, I mean, I should be really grateful to all of them. I should probably send thank you notes to all of them. I should probably send Scott Pelley a thank you note because their bias has chased half the country away to search for other sources of information. And thankfully, that's turned into a career that I love and I'm grateful for. But, you know, this idea that he's a victim as he's screaming at his boss and telling him he's never going to be accepted. Good luck with that. And talking about that guy's boss as somebody that's trying to destroy his great work. Well, if it was so great, CBS wouldn't have all this attrition and he wouldn't have failed in the anchor seat. Just saying. Listen, for a lot of people, health, wellness, fitness, nutrition, longevity is very important. But let's be honest. A lot of you are guessing your way about your health, guessing, all right, what food should I take? Supplements, maybe. Do I need vitamins? You know, why do some things make us feel better than others? Why do some foods cause bloating or fatigue or brain fog? 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
14: Fox News, I'm Tom Graham. Violence once again escalating between the U.S. and Iran. The two sides at changing strikes overnight. Kuwait briefly shutting down its main airport after an Iranian drone heavily damaged it.
15: Now, according to Kuwaiti officials, at least one person was killed and 63 others were injured. Damage from that barrage of drones and missiles forced officials to close down one of the airport's terminals, but have since reopened it.
14: Fox's Jeff Paul, Homeland Security Secretary Mark Wayne Mullen going before a House panel today. Several Democrats demanding changes or the dismantling of ICE.
12: The cruelty runs to the top of DHS, weaponizing the immigration system for your president and this administration racist grievances.
14: New Jersey Congresswoman LaMonica McGiver has been critical of an immigration detention facility in Newark. It's been the site of recent violent anti-ICE protests. 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
18: Checking in on your Wednesday, we are seeing a good amount of cloud cover and spotty showers with Wink Doppler 3X right now. Spotty showers will continue off and on throughout the afternoon today with pockets of heavy rainfall, and breezy conditions are also in the forecast throughout the afternoon, tapering off later on this evening. As such, temperatures not as hot, highs top out in the 80s today. We're tracking those showers and thunderstorms with Wink Doppler 3X today on Wink News. I'm Wink News Weather Authority Meteorologist Zach Malott.
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6: All right, 25 now till the top of the hour, 800-941-SEAN, our number if you want to be a part of the program. Listen, in this day and age, every one of you listening to my voice right now, you need a home security system. In the U.S., in our country, there is a break-in every 26 seconds. 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Wall Street Journal says major corporations should consider following Exxon's example and leave high tax states run by woke Democrats. They're not wrong. As a matter of fact, if anything, they're a little behind the curve, to be honest, but don't be surprised if Exxon is a harbinger of more shareholder driven relocations. In other words, I would argue the canary in the coal mine happened a long time ago. I mean, to understand that Morgan Chase has more employees outside of Wall Street and New York than they do in New York. That ought to tell you something. But it's not just them. It's every investment firm. It's every private equity group. It's every big bank. Wall Street South in Florida is very real. You know, when Mamdani thought he was being clever by doxing billionaire Ken Griffin, a guy that runs Citadel, very successful company. Never met him, don't know him, don't care to meet him. I don't care about him. However, I love what he's about to do. Now, Mamdani tries to make an example out of him. And while doing so, you know, if you're a billionaire, by the very nature of being wealthy, you are a target. We live in this assassination culture. 3 attempts on Donald Trump's life. The assassination of Charlie Kirk. I mean, it is what it is. You know, I've and Steve Wynn has told this story publicly of the Wynn Hotels. Linda, I bet you don't even know this story. Maybe you do. When he was running one of his hotels, this is pre the Wynn Hotel and the Encore. Remember, he built out a ton of hotels on the Strip, and he had built out one of the success. Maybe it was the Bellagio. I don't remember which one. And he built the hotel, known to be wealthy, casinos known to have a lot of money. Somebody kidnapped this guy's daughter, kidnapped him for ransom. And he made the decision to pay the person. He made the decision not to go to the police, not to go to the FBI. He went to the vault in his casino, and he said, this is how much money I have cash on hand right now. I think it was close to two.

where he would find his daughter, and thankfully they found the daughter unharmed. And then he went to the FBI, and they thankfully were able to get the people involved in this conspiracy that would do something that horrible. So Mamdani, it's not this little innocent act of letting the world know where a wealthy billionaire lives. Ken Griffin has a right to his privacy in this country. It's pretty remarkable that he would do that and try to make an example out of him, try to shame him. And now Ken Griffin, who had planned to spend $6 billion in investing in New York City, has said, no, I'm moving the money to Miami. I'm moving the money to Wall Street South, which kind of goes from Miami North to West Palm Beach and everywhere in between. And I'm happy about it as a resident of Florida. That's, you know, high paying career jobs, construction jobs. Run the gamut. They got to build the buildings. They got to hire the contractors. They got to hire the workers. You know, that's long term work at great salaries for people. It keeps Americans working. But, you know, it's ExxonMobil. Yeah, of course they should have left. You know, they're in New Jersey. They have the highest corporate state tax rate at 11.5%. Remember during Mamdani's campaign, Marxist commie Mamdani said, oh, I just want to match what they have in New Jersey. Now, they're moving to the state of Texas, which, by the way, is an energy state. Makes sense, right? Anyway, Texas has no personal income tax. New Jersey's top personal income tax is 10.75%. Energy costs are much higher in New Jersey. Electricity rates in Texas are 15.41 cents per kilowatt hour compared to 23.12 cents in New Jersey. And it's a huge difference. It's a huge savings. And it's a better way of life. And you have better infrastructure. You have better law and order, more safety and security. Another big difference is litigation risk. In 2022, the New Jersey Attorney General sued Exxon. Why? Allegedly deceiving the public about climate change and fossil fuels. Now, that hoax has been exposed. Even the UN said, yeah, we were wrong. Well, as a result of climate alarmism, and then, of course, the wind farms and the solar panels and all the, all the mandates that were put in place, then we find out, never mind. I mean, that's what they said. We were wrong. They were wrong the whole time. Bill Gates admits, yeah, I bought into it. It was wrong. Al Gore, every prediction he's ever made has been wrong. It started out as the coming ice age in the 1970s. It was on the cover of Time and Newsweek. That evolved into we're going to be incinerated because of, global heat and the snow of Mount Kilimanjaro and other places are going to melt and the ice cap is going to melt and Florida is going to sink into the sea. If it sinks into the sea, Linda, just throw me a life raft. I'll be good. But I mean, this is madness. And as a result of fake science and alarmism, governments have spent trillions and trillions of dollars they have wasted. It's unbelievable. We have cheap, affordable energy. Now, if we come up with a different affordable energy down the road, I'm all for it. I'm an all of the above guy. Windmills don't cut it and solar panels don't cut it. It's been proven to fail, and they spend a fortune on it, and they bankrupt everybody. By the way, ADP reporting, the economy added 122,000 jobs. As always, when there's good economic news and Donald Trump is president, much better than expected. I mean, that's what they say all the time. By the way, Congressman Mike Lawler has called for an investigation into a Democratic House candidate who just won his primary despite ties to Al-Qaeda. I mean, this is how nuts this Democratic Party has gotten. We've been spending a lot of time on this. And the Democrats, I hope they spend hundreds of millions of dollars in their support for Tallarica. I want them to spend money in Texas because that's less money they'll have in other competitive races. And I won't even tell them where I don't want them to spend the money. Why bother? Let them figure it out for themselves. But if they think that James Tallarico, known for his radical, extreme leftist stances on education, abortion, LGBTQ,
criticizing, you know, the Christian faith, actually making a dumb statement that Jesus or God isn't a Christian.

0: Christian. You know, God so loved the world that he sent his only begotten son, that whoever believeth in him shall have everlasting life. I don't know, Linda. I think that's a fairly famous verse. Oh, the John 3:16 comes to mind. And, but, you know, here's a guy in Texas that wants to put a welcome mat on the southern border after all that Greg Abbott and Ted Cruz and others have done, and Ken Paxton included, have done to secure that border. I mean, it's pretty remarkable. You know, this is a guy that thinks that there are many more biological sexes than men and women. He thinks there are six. He's yet to provide the evidence or what the other four sexes are. We're all waiting. This is a guy that will go in church and talk about God being non-binary and in the same context cite the Bible to back up his insanity. This is a guy that has no problem with men and women's locker rooms and playing women's sports. He says those against it are buying into a far right-wing conspiracy. Tell that to Riley Gaines on her podcast. Good luck with that. You know, he posts about racism. It's a virus that white people, including himself, carry and spread through systems, even without overt systems. You know, critics would call that being racist or guilt-tripping. And it just goes on and on from there. On and on. You know, he's running a vegan campaign. So how did I forget that? But this is now the Democratic Party. We've spent so much time on Mr. Nazi tattoo, Graham Plattner. Apparently, Graham Plattner met with Democrats yesterday. And now they're coming out in support of him. I think he can win, Chucky Schumer said 5 times in a row. I believe that we will win the state of Maine and we will beat Susan Collins. No matter what the question. You know why Chuck Schumer has to support the guy with the Nazi tattoo? You know why he has to support the guy that suggested that women that are victims of rape take responsibility, not get drunk on alcohol, that they need to act like adults? The guy that absolutely trashed an American soldier hero, you know, wish he was dead. A guy that self-identifies as a communist, a guy that called all cops bastards, you know, never mind every other insane position he's had. But of course, he blames everybody but himself. Now, remember, Maine does have this bizarre provision. If after this primary, which will take place, when is the primary there? I think it's June 9th, right? June 9th. That's next week. South Carolina, Lindsey Graham's primary. By the way, President Trump put out another truth supporting his friend Lindsey Graham. For those people that have been misinformed that they are not close friends, you're wrong. And the president relies on Lindsey probably more than any one senator. And he's probably his favorite senator to play golf with because he wins every time. Anyway, so if he wins Plattner in Maine, and we have every belief that he will, he would have until 5 p.m., on, when is it, July, they must formally withdraw by 5 p.m. on the second Monday in July, preceding the general election. That would be July 13th. The withdrawal must be in writing. But Democrats are not asking for that. That is the most bizarre part of all of this. They're not asking for it. You know, and now Graham is out there suggesting that, you know, Mr. Nazi Tattoo is suggesting that he admired, we found a Reddit post that he admired the Third Reich army helmets and newly surfaced. Oh, yeah. He said, oh, German helmets and Browning automatic rifle. What a cool picture. Talking about Nazis and Democratic senators, one after another, are excusing Plattner's behavior. So understand, you know, usually, historically, trends are that the party in power is going to lose seats in a midterm election cycle. That is generally what conventional wisdom has shown us. There's nothing conventional about this party right now. I don't think when America sees the breadth and the depth of madness, the party of Mamdani, the party of Graham Plattner and Nazi tattoos, the party of James Tallarico, the party of AOC, the party of the squad, the party of Grandpa Bernie, the party of Pocahontas, and not even Chuck Schumer has the moral clarity. He's a moral coward. I said it on TV last night. And the reason is Chuck Schumer will never challenge these people. Kirsten Gillibrand. Oh yeah, no. He's going to be a great candidate. He's going to win. He's going to win in the state of Maine. They don't care as long as they think they can win an election. But this takes away any moral high ground they may have against any Republican. But what they're not realizing is this is where I think historical trends will not be applicable in this midterm. It may end up being that way. I can't say for sure. I don't have a crystal ball. I don't even think the issues that will define the outcome of this election have happened yet. But I'm just telling you, this is not your typical cycle, because these people are crazy. And anybody that would dare speak up to them are too afraid. Chuck Schumer knows he'll be out the second he challenges any lunatic in his party. Same with Hakeem Jeffries. So they don't say a word. The only one with moral clarity and the only one with common sense left in this Democratic Party is John Fetterman of Pennsylvania. That's Linda's senator. Anyway, it has been said, if you move, it is one of the biggest stresses in life. But it doesn't have to be that way. As somebody that's moved around a lot, I can tell you it doesn't have to be that way. 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
0: All right, we got a lot of ground to cover today as, we're going to be checking in. Oh, Bill O'Reilly's back. All things simple man, Bill O'Reilly, just got back from his big boys trip. Linda, why have I been excluded every year? I've never been invited. Do you think it's personal?
12: 100%.
0: You've never invited me.
12: Definitely personal. But I would go at him hard.
0: Want me to go at him hard when he comes on?
12: Absolutely.
0: I'm okay with
12: absolutely.
0: That.
12: Absolutely. Be like, that. Listen, I wanted an invitation. I think it got lost in the mail. You know, I think you guys should go next week. Do it again. Make him go. We'll take a camera crew. It'll be great. I would love to see the two of you covering wherever it was that he went.
0: He went to Europe. I know that part.
12: Oh, right. God, Cash, please Patel, go.
0: Cash Patel, the FBI director, will join us straight ahead. 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
15: A familiar debate returns on Capitol Hill. I'm Lisa Brady, Fox News. As the head of Homeland Security faces lawmakers for a second day, with Democrats focusing in part on a migrant detention center in New Jersey, where protests have turned into violent confrontations. Mississippi Congressman Benny Thompson.
16: Detainees at Delaney Hall Detention Facility have been living in squalid conditions and have been beaten and pepper sprayed by guards. DHS responded by attacking protesters and defending inhumane conditions.
15: DHS Secretary Mark Wayne Mullen denies allegations of mistreatment and says federal agents are enforcing the law.
17: I have no problem with people peacefully protesting. I believe in our First Amendment. Peacefully. Delaney Hall, I've had officers bit, hit, scratched. We had one get threatened they were going to kill him and his family. That's peaceful.
15: Mullen also pointed to recent state inspections at Delaney Hall, but the city of Newark and the state are suing for greater access. State media is claiming Iran targeted a U.S. military ship approaching territorial waters in the Gulf of Oman. CENTCOM denies that, also denying a claim the damage to Kuwait's main airport was from a U.S. missile interceptor after Iran launched attacks in the region overnight. A more than 15-hour standoff ending during pre-dawn hours in California when an FBI-led team stormed the building in downtown Bakersfield, killing the suspect who was holding multiple people hostage.
18: There were a total of 10 members of our community whose lives were changed yesterday. Unexpectedly, but we are thankful that they have been reunited with their loved ones after this ordeal.
15: Bakersfield Assistant Police Chief Jeremy Blakemore, the suspect, now identified as 41-year-old Anthony Scott Searles Harris. The FBI says he was a registered sex offender who'd been dishonorably discharged from the U.S. Army in 2007. A sell-off on Wall Street, the Dow down 619 at the bell. 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
5: 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Why? 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
2: 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Right all along.

0: This summer, more than half our population became second-class citizens. 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

0: 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That means all things Bill O'Reilly. 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Mr. O'Reilly, sir, I understand you are traveling abroad. You have an annual boys trip, all your closest buddies, and I was not invited again this year. I have never been invited. I thought we were friends. Apparently we're not.
1: That's not true. You just work too much.
0: I do work a lot, but I like working a lot. I mean, I get a lot of satisfaction out of work, and I don't know, it's in my DNA. I can't help it.
1: I know. So we're in Ireland, and then I went over to England to do a documentary for News Nation, special, not a documentary, on the migrant thing, which is unbelievable over there.
0: Nearly 100 Sharia courts in Great Britain. I never thought we'd see that in our lifetime. No-go zones in Europe.
1: Yeah, and whole neighborhoods are now Muslim neighborhoods. And the police, I spent some time in those neighborhoods. They're not around. So you get in trouble there. Nobody's coming to help you. And then the Jewish people in London, that's where we were based, they're heavily outnumbered, 6 or 7 to 1. The stats are unbelievable. 1980, and you might remember that I took a third year abroad in London way back. And in 1980, the foreign-born population of England, 4%. Now it's 21%, but it's really more than that. So I'm in Cork, and I fly over to London, get on an Aer Lingus plane. I get off the plane at Heathrow. I walk through the terminal to the car. No one checks anything. There was no customs, no passport control, nothing. For 250 people, they waltz right through. And so when they say, well, we got 21% here foreign-born, I think that it's about 30, 35%. And that's the big problem. Now, could it happen in America? That's a theme of the special that I'm doing. If Kamala were elected, it would be happening right now. At this very moment, because she was not going to stop any of the illegal migration into the United States, just as the British authorities are not making any attempt to stop migration into their country.
0: So I have been saying on this radio program, on TV, and on my new podcast, the same thing, that I think the continent of Europe has been and continues to be in a precipitous decline. They have ignored the national security issues that are very real. They have adopted socialism. They've adopted radical climate alarmism. And they have had unfettered illegal immigration. I don't have a problem with immigration as long as it's legal, but it also must include assimilation. I don't think Europe as we know it will ever be the same again, Bill O'Reilly. Am I wrong?
1: No, because how are you going to solve the problem? You can't deport all of these people back to where they originally came from. It's impossible. Now, the Sharia situation is there are 660 Sharia courts in the UK. They operate on mostly civil matters. However, those civil matters include beating the hell out of your sister or your girlfriend or whatever, which is allowed in some Muslim cultures. And the British authorities then take the verdicts of the Sharia court and allow them to stand. So there is no British authority in the civil courts in many of these areas that have the Sharia. It's incredible.
0: I just think it's at the point of no return. I don't think the continent of Europe, based on the reasons I just stated, can recover. I don't see any politician. I don't see anybody standing up and resolving the issue. Do you remember the Prime Minister of Australia, Howard, many years ago, said if you're going to come to Australia, you must assimilate and become Australian or go home. and it was considered very controversial at the time. But if you come to any country in Europe and you don't want to assimilate, but you want to impose your values on the people of Great Britain in this case, or the people in France, no-go zones in France, I find a foundational conflict between Western culture, civilization, and Sharia law implemented. Now, you say 60. I hear they're closer to official numbers. I've read are at 80 plus and growing closer to 100. And I do believe, in spite of the press, I suspect that those Sharia courts are way more powerful, way more influential than they're letting on.
1: Well, they don't want to deal with the issue anyway, they being the House of Parliament. But it can come back here again to the United States, because a lot of people say, well, I'm not going to Europe. I'm not going to live there. I don't care what happens there. If you do an analysis, and it's just starting to come out now, of who voted for Mandani in New York City, now you're voting for a communist there, an anti-Israel. I'm not going to say he's anti-Semitic. I don't know the man, but it's certainly anti-Israel. The less time that you spent in the United States, the more votes he got from that group. So people with green cards, people who came in the right way, still voted for the most radical guy you could vote for. And that's happening in California, too. The votes yesterday. The people who come here from abroad many times have no blanket idea what this country's all about. And they don't care.
0: Well, let me get to the topic that I wanted to talk about, which actually dovetails perfectly into this. And I want to ask you this. Now, historical trends are what they are, and that is the party in power tends to lose seats in the House and in the Senate in midterm election years. I'm not so sure that paradigm is applicable to the current times we're living in. What do I mean by that? If you look at the Democratic Party, they're now supporting a guy with a Nazi tattoo, lecturing women about rape, berating brave soldiers. I'm glad he's dead. Graham Plattner in Maine. Then you've got this idiot six-gender Tallarico, welcome Matt at the southern border, and of course God is non-binary, and I can keep going on about him. Then you've got Mamdani. Then you've got AOC. Then you've got the entire squad. And then you have, apparently, Graham Plattner meets with Senate leadership and Democratic senators, and they're putting their seal of approval on the guy with the Nazi tattoo. This has never been as radicalized a party as it is now, and nobody dares, with the exception of John Fetterman, to call them out on this madness. Now, Bill O'Reilly, I don't think this is going to be a normal midterm election for that reason. They are insane, and they've embraced the most radical views we've ever seen in any party in the history of this great country. Am I wrong?
1: It depends, because you have to include in that analysis people who don't know anything. The really low information voter who does a party thing or is swayed by what Aunt Millie says or their girlfriend or boyfriend say.
0: But those crazies usually on either side, they don't determine the election outcome, do they?
1: But it's a growing crew. And so you got to be careful. Now, in Maine, there's 1.3 million people in Maine. Okay, that's nothing. And it's a traditional, or used to be, state. Susan Collins, the current senator, has been in there for what, eight terms, nine terms?
0: And she, I don't think that long, but she's served the people of Maine well. Got to give her credit. Very independent-minded. Yep.
1: But I would say she's conservative in her values. I know her a little bit. But now you have an influx of people into Maine to do the service job, largely fishing and tourism, that are in the crew we just talked about with Mandani. They don't know anything. So when somebody like the progressive candidate comes and says, oh, I'm going to give you everything, you're going to get everything. That's what the theme for the Democratic Party is going to be in November. We are going to give you everything. It worked in New York City. That's what they're going to roll out. So I can't predict it. Newt Gingrich believes that the whole thing is in turmoil and you can't make a prediction. I think that's true now. But President Trump has got to deal with Iran. He's got to deal with it fairly quickly. Can't have that keep hanging over the country's head. He's doing the right thing, in my opinion. Okay, it's not Trump's war. It's everybody's war. But you've got to do some kind of resolution there to get momentum back on the side of the anti-progressives.
0: That will come as a natural course of my view. But let me put emphasis on this point. If the Democratic Party is now the party of Graham Platner and James Tallarico and Mamdani and AOC and the Squad and Grandpa Bernie and Pocahontas, Bill O'Reilly, I don't believe that voters in the middle, the people that usually determine elections, that those people are going to be swayed into this extremism. I think the fact that Democrats, if it was a Republican and a Republican had for 20 years of his life or close to it, a Nazi tattoo, and for political expediency, took off the Nazi tattoo to run a campaign, that would not fly with any Democrat. They are giving all of these lunatics a pass. And Bill O'Reilly, if you know what the other four genders are that Tallarico's talking about, we're going to give you dinner for two at the restaurant of your choice. How do you like that deal? What are the other four genders when he says there's six? And all these years we've been saying our Father in heaven. And meanwhile, it's apparently, you know, if you have a neighbor that's a female, she's a neighbor with a uterus. Apparently there are six genders, and I don't know if that means our six genders that are in heaven. I got it wrong my whole life, Bill.
1: Well, I'm going to be very hungry because I don't know what he's talking about, but I don't think he's a winner there. I don't think Texas is going to elect him, even though they had a kind of nasty primary. I think Texas is a state that understands, like Florida does, where you live, the economics of it all. And that it's much better for us to have an open marketplace and less regulations and less taxes. That's what's going to kill Tallarico, because he's a big, as all progressives are, big tax.
0: Well, he's running a vegan campaign, wants a welcome mat on the southern border. I'm sure, and every Texan agrees with that. He's against energy dominance, so I'm sure that helps the people in the energy sector there.
1: Yeah, and it's not like California. The machine, the Democratic machine in Texas is not nearly as well-funded and organized as the Democratic machine is in California. That's the problem. You might have two Republicans, one running for mayor of L.A. and one running for governor. However, the Democratic machine is going to unbelievably move in there with the unions and all the money. It's going to be very, very hard for those Republicans to win.
0: Well, one thing, it's a little known secret. Republicans right now at this point in the election cycle have more money than Democrats, a lot more money. Now, we also have the Supreme Court decision on racial gerrymandering and the decision in the Commonwealth of Virginia in their Supreme Court about Abigail Spanberger's, you know, power grab. But anyway, did you miss me last? Am I ever going to get an invite to the big boys week that you have? Or is I'm on the no-fly list?
1: I'll invite you next week. You know, I was frightened to invite you because me and you entering Great Britain at the same time, we might have had a problem there, Andy. You know?
0: Well, I'll real quick. We're running out of time. I did a man on the street in London once. I tried to. Within 30 seconds, a mob surrounded me. I was recognized immediately, and it was a disaster, Bill. I mean, it nearly became a riot. True story. All right. All things simple, man. Bill O'Reilly. All things O'Reilly at BillO'Reilly.com. We appreciate you being with us, Bill. Welcome back. Glad you had a good time. All right. Quick break. Right back.
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0: Born on America's Darkest Day, 9/11/01, the Tunnel to Towers Foundation. They have been helping American heroes ever since. Heroes like FDNY firefighter Robert E. Welsh III. Now, Robert served as a police officer before his appointment to the fire department in 2001, just weeks after the 9/11 attacks. He was on the front lines of 9/11 recovery efforts, and Robert dedicated nearly two decades of his life protecting his community. He also coached youth sports. He shared a full life with the love of his life, Jennifer, and their three children. But Robert lost his courageous battle with 9/11-related cancer, leaving behind his beloved family. Now, Tunnel to Towers honored Robert by paying the Welsh's family mortgage. Let's all help more families like the Welsh family. 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Maybe you have land or an old car. Just please go to their website. It's the letter T, the number 2, the letter T.org. The letter T, the number 2, the letter T.org. 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
6: 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I've spent my career building businesses, creating jobs, meeting payroll, and when times got hard, I made tough decisions. 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

0: Hey, listen, becoming a parent, it changes the way you think about memories, right? All of a sudden, you're taking all of those pictures, all those videos. You want to save every moment with the kids, the day that they're born, their first steps, their first words, their first day at school, their first Holy Communion, you know, all the way up to and including maybe the day they get married and your first grandchild's born. You spend all that time, effort, energy, and you take the pictures, you take the videos. Where are they now? They're probably in your home, in an attic, in a basement, in a closet, or out in the garage, and they're deteriorating. And you could be sharing these memories very easily with a DVD, up on the cloud, any time you want with family members, and save them in perpetuity so your great-great-great-great-great-great-great-grandchildren will know what your entire family looked like and sounded like. 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

0: Hey, Sean Hannity here. You know, there's a lot of negativity out there. 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Positively 99. 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
1: Fox News, I'm John Saucier. The United States and Iran launching new strikes, even as President Trump claims negotiations between the two are ongoing. Speaking during a hearing before the House Foreign Relations Committee, Secretary of State Marco Rubio blames Hezbollah for this ongoing fighting.
2: We are hopeful that we can create a paradigm in which Lebanon's government and Israel can work together to disarm Hezbollah and allow the people of Lebanon to reclaim its country. But it's complex.
1: California Republican gubernatorial candidate Steve Hilton advancing past the primary, expected to go up against Democratic candidate Javier Becerra in November. Hilton telling a news conference he came out on top despite spending far less than other candidates did.
3: It's an indication that when I'm elected governor, we are going to be frugal and careful with public money so we can cut the bloat in our government and reduce everybody's taxes.
1: America is listening to Fox News.
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5: First fair everywhere. 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
6: Good evening, Southwest Florida. Tracking scattered showers and a few thunderstorms this evening with the rain fizzling out late tonight. Starting off your Thursday with temperatures in the low 70s underneath a mostly cloudy sky with only a stray shower possible in the morning. Mostly cloudy sky sticks around throughout the day with afternoon highs only in the mid-80s. There will be some scattered showers and a few thunderstorms that develop throughout the midday and afternoon. Rain coverage tomorrow sitting at just about 40%, and it will be breezy at times. I'm Wink News Weather Authority meteorologist Josh Green.
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7: 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U.S. stocks finished lower in a volatile session today as geopolitical tensions and rising oil prices pressured a pullback from recent highs. Despite the pullback, markets remain near record levels overall, supported by ongoing strength in large-cap technology and AI-related stocks. Currently, the S&P is down 55 points, NASDAQ down 239 points, Dow Jones down 619 points. Today's income rate is 9.15%. If you are drawing income out of your portfolio, give us a call to learn how to secure this rate. This is Stephen Culley with the office of Alfie Townsend.
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1: All right, 25 now till the top of the hour. We'll get to your calls coming up, 800-941-SEAN, our number if you want to be a part of the program. All right, things been heating up in the Middle East, especially with Israel and Lebanon and Hezbollah and what's going on there. And you know what the likes of Hezbollah and Hamas and the Houthis and the Iranians do? They target densely populated areas in Israel. That has created a humanitarian crisis. Thankfully, we have people on the ground that care, people that are providing all of this humanitarian assistance, of course, with your help. And that is our partnership with the International Fellowship of Christians and Jews. They are providing food and water and shelter and clothing and medications. They have mobile medical clinics for the elderly that cannot leave their own homes. It's so sad and so tragic. They are fighting for their very survival. Whatever you can do, whatever you can donate, even if you can just, if you don't have money, give them a prayer. They have a website. They're looking for people to pray as they enter this now new phase of this conflict, and we don't know where it's going to go at this point. Anyway, go to their website. It's prayifcj.org. That's prayifcj.org today. For any politician, anybody in Washington that is ever going before a Senate committee or a House committee, you need to take a tutorial from Marco Rubio, the Secretary of State, Director of the NSA, because there's nobody better at beating these people down and schooling them. Let me play a few cuts here of Senator Marco Rubio, now Secretary of State Marco Rubio, responding, for example, to Jackie Rosen's allegation. He was partying in Miami with Trump during the Iran war. No, he's talking to Steve Witkoff, Jared Kushner, and the president because he was with the president. Here's what he said.
2: Was shocked to see that you were at a party with President Trump in Miami instead of accompanying Vice President Vance to Pakistan for negotiations.
3: What party was I at? I was at a party?
2: It's publicly reported, and there's photos there.
3: But what party? No, but you're going to say that. I'm going to answer it. I'm going to answer that question. That's an absurd statement. I was not at a party.
2: Finish my paragraph. He can answer.
3: People are going to slander me. I'm going to answer it. I was not at a party. Where I was is next to the president. On that evening, I spoke to Mr. Kushner and our negotiating team and Mr. Witkoff on at least six occasions, including twice on a secure line from the phone they had access to over there. So you don't know what you're talking about.
4: Senator Rosen, he has the floor.
3: I know your staff wrote up this cute statement for your TikTok video, but it's not true.
1: I mean, it's just a beat down there. So what party? What are you talking about? What party? Then here's Marco responding, you know, to this idiocy, Cory Booker, saying we're begging for a deal with Iran. No, nobody's begging for a deal with Iran. No, it's called a negotiation, you idiot. But here's what he said.
5: We're begging to get back into a deal that you all trashed in the first place.
3: There's no one begging. I don't
5: clearly
3: know.
5: This is
6: Senator
5: a
6: Booker. Senator Booker, your time's up.
3: But
6: Senator Rubio, since he's
3: I do want to address some of these
6: respond.
3: Points because they go to the heart of the matter. No one's begging for anything here. The Iranians might be begging because their economy's losing hundreds of millions of dollars a day.
1: And then Marco reminding everybody, U.S. foreign policy will and must represent America's best interest. Now, this goes to the heart and soul of, you know, there's so much false reporting out there, so many conspiracy theorists, so many people looking for attention. There's the rise of anti-Semitism everywhere. And this false narrative that Donald Trump did this because Israel and Bibi Netanyahu and talk show hosts on Fox, they made him do it. I'm like, no, nobody makes Donald Trump do anything. But anyway, here is Marco, you know, saying it's got to be in America's interest. It's not only in America's interest. It is in the world's interest, but that's secondary.
3: We believe that America should lead the world, and I believe that we are, and we'll have a very good story to tell about that. American leadership, however, should always be on behalf of the American interests. I say this because I think over a period of time in our foreign policy, we lost focus on that. The reality of it is that our foreign policy, first and foremost, must always be what is in the national interest of the United States of America.
1: You know, it's pretty remarkable how dumb some of these people are. All right, let's get to our busy phones. 800-941-SEAN, if you want to be a part of the program. Grant in my free state of Florida. Grant, apparently your heart is trouble. What's up?
7: Hey, how you doing, Sean? Good to talk to you. Hey, I've been in Florida my whole life, and I'm a little bit I'm an independent, but I'm conservative. I'm a little concerned about the exodus from the blue states coming to the red states because I'm afraid that they're not going to change their views, and that they're going to try and continue to believe in their misinformed ways and vote that way when they get here. What do you think about that?
1: I wish we could make it a requirement that if you're going to leave New York and New Jersey and Illinois and California and

0: guess that if you're leaving these places because, in part, because of the failure of government and the intrusion of government into your life, I'd say the odds are probably pretty high that you don't like the status quo and you're leaving for a reason. And that would give me some comfort that the majority of people that are coming because they're tired of the way things have gone where they live currently. So, but, you know, there's nothing you can do. We're a free country. Now, if New York and California, if they decide at some point they want to be their own country, I'm fine with that, too. I'd rather be the United States of America, but I know some on the left have floated these ideas. But at the end of the day, we've got to be smarter than them and offer people more than them. And what we're offering is something that for some people is more difficult to absorb and comprehend. And it's the concept of liberty and freedom and not cradle to grave, womb to the tomb. You know, government provided everything and, you know, take from one group of people and frankly, partly enslave another group of people so that you get all this power and you get elected in perpetuity. We have to make these arguments and we have to make them successfully. And hopefully Americans will choose freedom when given the right choice. And that's on the ballot in November. I hope people are paying attention. You get the last word.
1: Well, I was just going to say that, you know, I'm down here in Dade County and we have a large influx of immigrants. And I noticed that, you know, a lot of them before it got really bad with all the illegals, they would come and they didn't change. They still want free stuff, you know. And it's like I talk to them. I go, why do you feel that way? I said, you left the country that was that way and now you want to bring it here. And how'd that work out, you know? And they don't want to change. And I'm concerned that it's going to be the same way from, you know, these other states.
0: Freedom is but one generation away from extinction, Ronald Reagan told us. And you know what? This is the fight in our time. And it's a battle of ideas right now. And yeah, I don't see any middle ground to defunding and dismantling the police and no bail laws and open borders and sanctuary cities and states versus our values. I just don't. So you have to win politically. Anyway, I appreciate the good call, my friend. Thank you. God bless you. Let's go to Rhode Island. I lived there 5 wonderful years. Beautiful state, the ocean state. Merrick is with us. Merrick, how are you?
2: All right. How are you doing, Sean?
0: What's going on?
2: Yeah, I have a question. Like, how does this work, you know, with people leaving the blue states, the people who can do, but then, you know, ceding the blue states and like California, New York, New England states. When do we ever get them back? Like, and how?
0: Like, maybe never.
2: Right. So that's what I'm...
0: Listen, I will tell you, I'm very proud of Steve Hilton and what he was able to pull off last night. I like Spencer Pratt. I don't know him, never talked to him. We've invited him on the show, and he never got back to us. So I assume he doesn't want to associate with me. And I'm fine with that, too. I'm glad he won. I think he's the better choice for the people in L.A., but not that the people in the Southland are going to listen to Sean Hannity. But I'll say this. You know, at some point, you have to see the handwriting is on the wall. I am going to support with all my heart Steve Hilton in this general election. I am. I'm glad he has a shot. I'm glad the people of California have a shot. I really like Bruce Blakeman. He's a Nassau County executive who's done a great job, would be a great governor in New York, could really transform the state. But I would say in both cases, it's a long shot. I'm going to do everything I can do to help them. This may be the last chance for both states to turn around before, you know, it's over, meaning that there's no way you can recover from the damage that they're doing. So, you know, look, if you want to fight it out in Rhode Island, Rhode Island's been a blue state for as long as I can remember. There's not one single elected Republican in New England but for Susan Collins. That's it in terms of, you know, Congress and Senate. I mean, it ought to tell you, you are outnumbered. You live around a bunch of left-wing radical Democrats. Maybe if things get so bad, they might re-examine where they are. I don't know. But in the meantime,

0: I'm not waiting for them to fix everything that's wrong. I left New York 3 years ago, and it was the best decision I made. That's all I can say. I like Rhode Island. Where do you live in Rhode Island?
1: West Philly.
0: Okay. You have ever been to Newport and the Black Pearl?
1: No. Not yet.
0: You need to go there. Best clam chowder ever. It's a beautiful state, but left-wing politicians have destroyed it. That's how I'd put it. Anyway, I appreciate it. Mary, thank you. Texas, God bless Texas. Rachel, next on the Sean Hannity Show.
2: Hi, Sean.
0: What's going on?
2: Well, what's going on? I called in response to your comment yesterday about you thought it was strange for Linda to get up and dance by herself on the dance floor. But in the South, women dance by themselves on the dance floor all the time. It's not unusual here. So my message is for Linda, if the music moves you, get up and dance.
3: Well, thank you. I appreciate that very much. I share that same sentiment. Well,
0: let me ask you a question. So just to get some clarity on this, Rachel in Texas. So you go to a club or people are dancing and they're dancing with other people and you feel perfectly comfortable just walking out on the dance floor and throwing yourself in the middle alone and you dance by yourself. You're okay with that?
2: Oh, yes, absolutely. And so are a lot of other women here in the South.
0: What do I know?
3: See that,
0: I mean,
3: Sean?
0: I
3: must be a Southerner at heart. Marnus, you know, God forgive me for my terrible accent, but I think I would blend.
2: Oh, well, my accent's just the
0: opposite. I think I'd fit right in.
3: See, Rachel has her accent. I have my accent. She and I would dance alone, but next to each other on the dance floor.
2: Right.
0: So, and you'd have a new friend. It would be a beautiful thing.
3: I already have a friend. Rachel and I were going to be pen pals after this call.
2: That's right. That's right.
3: See that, Sean? Aren't you jealous?
0: No, I think you're both weird. No, I think the idea that you would get on a dance floor by yourself and just start grooving away.
3: Not that I would. I did. And I do. I do it all the time.
0: You did. And I walked over to you and I said, what are you doing?
3: Yeah, you came over. You're like, please stop. You're embarrassing us. I'm like, embarrassing who? All of us. Just stop.
0: I said, this is embarrassing.
2: No.
0: And you just kept at it. She didn't stop, Rachel.
3: That's right.
0: She stuck to her guns.
2: Not good for Linda. Not here. It is not unusual or embarrassing here. It's a way of life.
0: That's well, right. God bless.
3: Thank you,
0: Texas.
3: Rachel.
0: If Texas is doing it, I'm okay with it. All right, quick break. Right back. More of your phone calls coming up. Then the FBI Director, Kash Patel, will join us. 800-941-SEAN if you want to be a part of the program as we continue.
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0: your busy phones. John in San Diego, Kogo Radio. What's up, John? How are you? Glad you called, sir.
1: How are you doing, Sean? Okay, I am sick and tired of watching these ICE protest riots all over America. Holman needs to quit screwing around. It's illegal. It is not. There's no right to protest. There's right to petition the government for redress of grievances, and protesting is not that. The law is 8 U.S. Code 1324, harboring certain aliens, and it includes encouraging the aliens to come into the country or to stay in the country, and protecting them from law enforcement. Put them in prison, fine them. They're very heavy fines, and it's per count is per illegal alien that you've protected. So if ICE nails 50 illegal aliens in an action, everybody who protests is guilty of 50 different counts of harboring aliens. It needs to stop, and you only need to arrest a bunch of them once, and they'll never do it again.
0: John, I can only tell you, and I know Tom Holman, and I've interviewed him a bunch, and we've discussed all of this in great specificity and detail. And I am telling you, the task that he has before him and what he's been dealing with and the job they've been doing is nothing short of miraculous. They have been identifying the worst of the worst that were allowed into this country from over 200 other countries, many with terror ties, and they are finding known terrorists and murderers and sex offenders and rapists and child molesters and cartel members and gang members. They're finding them. They're arresting them. They're making the country safer every single day. Your point on the law couldn't be any more correct. But you got to give these guys some credit. They're doing a great job, especially in light of the circumstances they often work under, you know, being doxxed and spit at and harassed and hit. I mean, it's terrible. Hey, let me tell you something. You have a business. You want to open the door of your business. Okay, good luck with that. I wish you the best. Then you find out, oh, to open the doors of your business, you need this insurance. 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
6: Negotiations are going well. Elisa Brady, Fox News. That's President Trump's latest take on talks with Iran, just telling reporters a deal could happen over the weekend and that Iran has agreed, sometimes, to give up enriched uranium buried after U.S. strikes last June, what he calls nuclear dust.
7: I want to get it. We have at different times had different, they've changed their mind a couple of times. But as it stands now, we will go in sometime in the not too distant future.
6: The president says he's trying to separate the issue of Hezbollah. Iran's been pushing for a ceasefire between Israel and Lebanon to be enforced as Israeli forces continue to fight against the Iran-backed militants in Lebanon. Secretary of State Marco Rubio on Capitol Hill for a second day defending the Iran strategy during budget hearings.
8: On substantive policy issues, Democrats used much of their time to impress upon Secretary Rubio, they think that the war in Iran is illegal and illegitimate and a hot mess.
6: Fox's Jillian Turner at the State Department. The House is expected to vote on a Democrat-led war powers resolution aimed at reining in the president. President Trump just defending the anti-weaponization fund that was scrapped by the Justice Department after a judge's ruling against it and bipartisan pushback, including concern that Capitol rioters could be among those applying for compensation, claiming political prosecutions.
7: What happened to great people, great American people, the way they were victimized, the way they were savaged. You have suicides. They killed themselves. They went bankrupt. They were weaponized by the Biden administration, by a bunch of thugs, including Obama people.
6: The president calls the judge who ruled against the fund radical left. Tropical storm Amanda, the first of the season, churning out in the Pacific, more than 1,400 miles away from Mexico's Baja California Peninsula. 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
14: I'm Jada Lankford Fleming, and I'm running for re-election to the Lee County School Board because our schools are finally moving in the right direction, and we've worked too hard to let the liberal Democrats take us backward. For years, parents were ignored, tax dollars were wasted, and woke political agendas took over our classrooms while our students were left behind. That changed 4 years ago. We brought conservative leadership to the school board that empowered parents, supported teachers, protected taxpayers, and put the focus back where it belongs, on our students' academic success. We are realigning spending to support classrooms, improve school safety, strengthen arts and athletics, support teachers, and reduce bureaucracy. I'm Jada Lankford Fleming. 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That's progress worth protecting. I'm Jada Lankford Fleming, and I'm asking for your vote to protect the conservative accomplishments we've fought for on the Lee County School Board. Paid by Jada Lankford Fleming for Lee County School Board.
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16: 505-925 Fox News, right all along. Thanks for tuning into The Drive with Trey Radel. My name is Casey Bartholomew. I'm sitting in today. I'll be with you until 8 o'clock. Stick around after 8. That's when Mark Levin comes on. 239-479-5592 is the number here. That's 239-479-5592. This came up the other day, but it seems to be happening everywhere, all over the country, and it's kind of horrible. There's a series of teen takeovers across the Tampa Bay area have now captured the state attorney general's attention after some of the events devolved into chaos and violence. I'm shocked. I'm stunned that teen takeovers of a bunch of violent punks would devolve into violence. I'm just completely, I thought they were all getting together to have sock hops and whatnot. No, they were getting together to steal and be violent and fight and cause problems and probably commit vandalize or anything, because we've taught them over the past few years that if you vandalize and be violent and shoot people and set things on fire, it's legal if you call it a peaceful protest and nobody gets punished for it. That's what we've taught our teenagers. And so they get out of school and they have time and they act like jackasses, and we're all shocked. I'm not, but we're all shocked. The latest takeover was set to take place Tuesday evening at the Beacon Theater in Spring Hill, but Hernando County deputies put a stop to it before anyone could begin gathering outside. See, they talk about it on social media, and then everybody hears about it, and then the police get ready for it. Sheriff Al Nienhuis, I am sure I'm butchering that one, but that's okay, said some of his deputies had seen flyers advertising the teen takeover circulating on social media on the interwebs and decided to take a proactive approach. That's real good. That's good that they decided to take a proactive approach. Nienhuis said, "We wanted to react to that because we did not want to have some of the same issues that we've had in other areas of Tampa Bay, where teens have taken over and some violence has occurred, maybe some vandalism. We want our people to feel safe." But this is happening all across the country. This is the, you know, this is the other great part of social media. Idiots are able to connect with other idiots, and they're able to see what some idiots in like Chicago, California are doing. And then they go, "Hey, why don't we do that here too? Why don't we be violent and kill people here too?" And then it'll be awesome. Dozens of deputies were stationed around the theater, and the sheriff said they saw a couple of carloads of people that might have been looking for trouble show up around the start of the event. But he says when they saw us, they decided to go ahead and get out of the area. Now, deputies in Pasco County took similar action on Monday night, After learning of a planned teen takeover, a number of teens showed up to the advertised meeting spot, but soon left after seeing dozens of law enforcement officers blocking off the streets. They want to be tough, and they want to be violent, and they want to act like idiots, but they want to get away with it. They don't want the police coming in because police ruin all the fun. Other recent takeovers in Tampa Bay and the Tampa Bay area have amassed large crowds and resulted in fights and arrests. A 17-year-old was shot on Sunday during a takeover in Clearwater Beach. What? I thought these were just kids getting together, acting like kids and trying to kill each other. I'm shocked that there was violence. But the 17-year-old was shot. Nearly two dozen people between the ages of 12 and 21 were arrested after the chaos broke out at a teen takeover in downtown Tampa in early May. In a post on X, Attorney General James Uthmeyer shared video of teens running through the streets during the takeover in Clearwater Beach. And he said, whoever is organizing these teen takeovers, congrats. You've got my attention. Dun, dun, dun. This behavior is unacceptable, and I'm having our statewide prosecutors develop a plan to investigate and prosecute those who are responsible for these events. The state attorney general has not provided any further details on what that plan could look like, but on Tuesday wrote, stay tuned, more to come. I have a theory, and I want to find out what you think about it. Because right now, Florida does not typically charge parents with a crime for their child's actions. I was going to say stupidity. What do you want? Dumb kids acting like dumb kids. But it does have laws that hold parents financially, legal, and administratively responsible for juvenile crimes and damages. In Covington, Georgia, there was a teen takeover. And Covington has an ordinance in Georgia where parents could face fines of up to $2,000 or 90 days in jail if their kids are morons. I don't always like it when we have to, and there's a reason for it, but I don't always like it when we have to make laws to force parents to be good parents. I don't know why we have to make laws to force parents. You had sex, you made the little demon spawn. And since you had sex and you created the evil child, then you are responsible for the evil child. You don't just get to wash your hands and say society's problem and then get on with your day, because that's what's been happening. They tried the same thing in Chicago. They're pushing an ordinance that would hold parents legally and financially responsible if their minor children did something like this. And it was for the same reason. It was for the teen takeovers. It was for the teen takeover, by the way, it's a riot. The teens pop in and they engage in a riot. We call it a teen takeover so nobody gets scared, so that nobody freaks out, but it's just another riot. And we don't often prosecute people who engage in riots in this country anymore, which is bothersome. But I want to know if you think we should hold parents here financially and criminally responsible if they get involved in a teen takeover, a street riot, which is what it is. What they did in Covington, Georgia, I have no problem with that. Your kid engages in violence or stupidity, you could face fines of up to $2,000 or up to 90 days in jail. I like that. I can remember when I was a kid. I think I talked about this on the air the other day. I can remember when I was a kid. I have no specific examples because I was a good boy. But I always thought that if I was under 18, and I don't know why I thought this, but I remember thinking it. If I was under 18 and I did something stupid, my parents would be responsible for it. And I don't want my parents being responsible for anything. I didn't break any laws. I didn't do anything epically stupid. I might have stayed out past whatever curfew I had or something like that. Ooh, bad. Something like that. But I thought if I did something, if I broke a window or something, my parents would have to pay for it or they would get in trouble from the police. I thought that was the case. So I don't have any issue. And I don't know where we got away with that. I don't know where you see, because there's kids in Tampa as young as 12 who were running around where there's shootings involved and the like. I don't know where we got to a point where your 12-year-old can commit a crime and try to do something and you're not responsible. It seems like we're getting back to that. A lot of the parents of the idiots who shoot up schools and the like engage in mass shootings. If they're giving their kids unfettered access to weaponry or something like that, they're being held responsible for it. I have no issue with it. Zero. I think that if you have a minor child and they break the law and you're not raising your child right, because yes, this isn't a affront to your child rearing abilities. This is on you. If you are a parent and your child is out there acting like an idiot, that should in some way be on you, because you raised the little beast. And the little beast is out there destroying somebody's property, stealing somebody's property, in cases of last Sunday in Tampa, trying to murder someone. And if you've raised that child to have those good, proper, upstanding values, then you should bear some of the responsibility. Again, it's not just having sex and creating a little human. You have to raise the little human, too. And if you don't, you know, then there are going to be consequences. And it's sad that we have to force kids to, or parents to do that. Kids. Some of the parents are kids. But still, you made bad choices. But it's sad that we have to.
17: I'm sorry, Casey. I was just saying, hey, the only other side to this that I see, and I was never a parent. I'd like to qualify that right now. I never wanted
16: that
17: to
16: you
17: be
16: know
17: one.
16: Of, right?
17: Well, no, I'm pretty sure. but the point is I just wonder. I don't know about holding the. You're wanting to hold them completely responsible. Here's the thing:
16: our society
17: doesn't allow them to lock them in the room. It doesn't allow them to beat them or spank them. It doesn't. If there's yelling and violence in the home, they'll come and take the parents away. So that's the other side to this. And I don't. I'm in the middle. I don't know what to do because you can't lock them up. You can't beat them. You can't do none of this. But if they go out, you say, don't go to that thing tonight, and they go anyway, then what?
16: Well, they're mine. You know, you're supposed to raise them to have respect for you in some way. You're not wrong. I don't want
17: to
16: hold them.
17: Yeah, but then they
16: like
17: go to public school and that gets erased.
16: No, public schools are perfect. You know that. You're lying.
17: Oh, that's right.
16: No, I'm kidding. I don't want to hold them entirely responsible. Like if the kid murders someone, I don't want to hold the parents. I don't want to charge the parents with murder. But I do believe there should be some punishment and up to and including jail time. A fine of some kind and up to and including jail time. Because if you've raised a monster, if you've raised a monster that's going out on the street and killing somebody, my parents didn't have to beat me. My parents didn't have to do that kind of stuff to me. And I turned out okay. And I haven't killed anybody that anybody knows about or will be able to prove. So I want to know if you think parents should be held responsible for the crimes of their children. 239-479-5592. Casey Bartholomew in for Trey Radel on 92.5 Fox News right all along.
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20: Hey, it's Trey Radel, your host of The Drive. 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They want to educate you, listen to what you want, and help you find the right jewelry without pressure. So go see my friends Jason and Todd at the Diamond District. 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Again, go see Jason and Todd at the Diamond District and do me a favor. Tell them the Trey sent you.
21: This is Lee County Commissioner Trish Petrosky. After earning the trust and appointment of Governor DeSantis, I traveled across Lee County listening to residents and business owners discuss the future of our community. The common theme I heard was concerns about traffic congestion, rising costs, and overdevelopment. And the truth is, I share those same frustrations. I sit in the same traffic trying to get my kids to school. I shop at the same grocery stores and I feel the impact of rising prices while raising my family of five. The future of Lee County depends on the decisions we make today, and I'm fighting to get them right. That means prioritizing infrastructure before development, building budgets that protect taxpayers, and unleashing an economy that creates good paying jobs. You deserve a commissioner who listens, understands your concerns, and has the conservative principles and common sense to fight for Lee County's future. I'm
0: Trish Petrosky, and I'm not only listening, I'm fighting every day for you and the future of our community. Paid by Trish Petrosky, Republican for Lee County Commissioner.
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16: Fox News, right all along. Thanks for tuning into The Drive with Trey Radel. My name's Casey Bartholomew. I'm sitting in today. Be with you until 8 when Mark Levin comes on. Give me a call, 239-479-5592. Should parents be held responsible, legally and financially, for their brat? If their brat is wandering around on the streets, we've had a lot of, they call them teen takeovers. They're teen riots. They try to make it sound like, oh, the kids are just taking over the street and they're having a party and it's fun. No, they are rioting. They are breaking the law. They are engaged in violence. They are engaged in vandalism. You know, over the weekend in Tampa, somebody got shot in a teen takeover, a teen riot. And what they're starting to do in other places around the country is hold parents financially and criminally responsible. The idea is being pushed out there anyway. I don't know if you think we should do it here. I have no problem with charging somebody money. I have no problem with charging someone with a crime if they've raised the demon spawn that's going out there and causing problems. But a lot of people don't want to take responsibility for their kids. A lot of people want to have sex, make a kid, and then get on with their day and their society's problem. Because remember, it takes a village to raise the kid. And I myself am not a village. I never had my kids go out in a teen takeover, a teen riot. I raised them properly. I raised them properly, and they made better decisions. They knew there were consequences if they did bad things. Nowadays, kids don't have any consequences, and I guarantee you, the kids who are getting in trouble, not all, but some of these kids who are getting in trouble for the teen riots that are going on, they're blaming everybody else. They're blaming society, their friends, their school. It's never the parents' responsibility. So we need to turn it back around to where on some level, it is also the parents' responsibility, and they need to be held criminally responsible for what their brats are doing. What do you think about this? 239-479-5592. Let's go to line one. Talk to Jeff in Fort Myers. Jeff, you're on 92.5 Fox News with Casey. Go ahead.
28: Hey, Casey. Takes a village to raise a village idiot. That's what it takes.
16: Exactly. That's what it does. Yes.
28: You got to have discipline. You know, I wasn't a perfect kid, but I never go out rioting and breaking things and shooting people.
16: Yeah.
28: I might snuck out and had a couple beers or something, and that's about it.
16: Yeah.
28: And I think the parents should be financially.
16: Being a kid's okay, you know?
28: Right, absolutely. As far as the parents' responsibility, I think they should have the financial responsibility, and and the punishment needs to go to the kid. I mean,
16: well,
28: you need to
16: the
28: do
16: punishment
28: with
16: needs to go to the kid.
28: Juvenile detention.
16: Yeah, I wouldn't have any problem putting one of these tough kids in juvie because I've heard from interviewing prisoners
28: put them,
16: in the past.
28: Or those like these
16: juvenile halls.
28: Or like
16: worse.
28: These. They've had a lot of success with some of these boot camps and stuff like that. That might help.
16: Hey, or, that helps, but I also think, like I said, I wouldn't have a problem with if your kid is involved in a riot, a teen takeover, whatever the hell you want to call it. If your kid's involved in that and they engage in some activity that is a violation of a crime, of a law, if they are engaging in vandalism, if there's fights, if they hurt somebody, if they cause a certain level financially, let's say, of problems. And I would also, I'll add this caveat: if it's consistent, right? If your kid gets caught up in something once, okay, kids are dumb by nature and they do dumb things. Yep. But if they get caught up in something three or four times, now we've got a problem. And now the parents need to step in. Yeah. And if the parents aren't stepping in, we're going to put them in a cage or we're going to, maybe not even a cage, maybe they're going to do community service because the demon spawn that they created is out there causing problems. I don't have any problem with that. And as a parent, I have two kids. Yeah. So I would be humiliated if my kids did something that ridiculous, and I would think that I should have to be punished.
28: If they start getting in trouble consistently, put an ankle bracelet on them. Let the parents and the cops know where they are.
16: All the time, I'm 100% in favor of any of that. I like the work. I hadn't been thinking about work camps. I like the work camp thing. I like the drag. Okay,
28: are like little. It's like basic training. You can start all over again.
16: we're doing that. I remember talking about that in the early 2000s when I lived in New Jersey. I remember talking about some sheriff who had that idea, and they were pushing that idea at some point. And I don't what did that stop? Yeah. Do we not have work camps anymore?
28: No, they still got them.
16: They still got. I'd like to see more of that.
28: We almost there's one. I think it's up in like Tallahassee though. It's a ways away, but
16: Florida would be a great place for that.
28: It's like a, and they make you, you have to do your chores, you have to work, you have to learn discipline. Mm-hmm. It's like training a human being. It's what it is.
16: And you know what? If I think you send the kids there, I think you send the parents there too for a week.
28: Yeah,
16: whatever
28: you could do that.
16: What's that?
28: Yeah, at least for a while. Yeah.
16: Yeah,
28: sure,
16: just for a little
28: not?
16: Bit. I'm not talking about years for the parents. I'm talking about,
28: a couple weeks.
16: Yeah, as opposed to what the kid who violates the law would get, I think the parent should get something so that the parent at least is forced to take a look in the mirror, something like that.
28: It's your child is your responsibility. And
16: it's your child, exactly.
28: It's up to a certain level. I mean, obviously you can't throw them in prison or whatever, but there should be some responsibility on the parents too. Because most of them are just letting them run wild.
16: Why can't you throw the kids in jail? I don't. That's foreign to me. Why can't you? If you got a kid,
28: I don't understand.
16: Yeah, you got a kid who's rotten, throw him in jail. No big loss.
28: When I was a kid, if you got in a lot of trouble, you went to reform school.
16: Yeah, I don't think we have reform school
28: anymore.
16: Yeah, I remember watching the Little Rascals. They had truant school, or maybe that was reform school. I don't know. All right, Jeff. Thanks for calling 92.5 Fox News. I appreciate it. See, I like some of these ideas. Because all of them force the parents to get involved. And I don't know what's wrong with forcing the parents to get involved if these young kids, what was the story in Tampa? There were some kids as young as 12. If you've got a kid who's as young as 12 years old, who's out there causing problems and engaging in a riot, I don't know how you don't hold the parents responsible. And again, like I said, when I was talking to Jeff, I mean, you'd want to reward a body of work there, right? So you don't want to throw a parent in jail for a couple of days just because a kid did something one time, I guess, unless it's particularly heinous. But if you've got a kid who has a record of going through these riots and committing vandalism over and over and over again, and mom and dad don't want to do anything because they want to be their kid's bestest buddy, then that parent needs to be hit in the side of the head and dropped in a cage. And then they can think about what they've done and the rotten kid that they've raised. 239-479-5592 is the number here. We'll take more of your phone calls coming up. My name is Casey Bartholomew. I'm sitting in on The Drive with Trey Radel. It's 528 on 92.5 Fox News right all along.
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4: 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I was in Illinois' 14th previously.
3: 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And now,
4: Catalina Lauf, I'm running for Congress in Florida's 19th district.
3: 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Catalina Lauf sold out conservatives in Illinois. She'll do the exact same in Washington.
4: My original inspiration, I always say, was AOC.
3: Catalina might as well be AOC.
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7: Fox News, I'm Tom Graham. President Trump once again insisting today a peace deal with Iran is not far off. Despite another escalation of violence, Tehran attacking several U.S. allies in the Middle East. Fox's Jennifer Griffin.
8: Iran launched dozens of missiles and drones at Kuwait, Bahrain, and U.S. bases and commercial ships near the Strait of Hormuz. Kuwait's military alone says Iran fired 13 ballistic missiles and 17 drones.
7: So the Pentagon launching what it called self-defense strikes on an Iranian island. Homeland Security Secretary Mark Wayne Mullen going before a House panel today. Democrats continue to criticize an immigration detention facility in Newark, New Jersey.
9: You know what's racist? Is the fact that every detainee in Delaney Hall is a person of color.
7: New Jersey Congresswoman LaMonica MacGyver. Mullen accused Democrats of promoting violent protests at that facility. 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
25: Good evening, Southwest Florida. Tracking scattered showers and a few thunderstorms this evening with the rain fizzling out late tonight. Starting off your Thursday with temperatures in the low 70s underneath a mostly cloudy sky with only a stray shower possible in the morning. Mostly cloudy sky sticks around throughout the day with afternoon highs only in the mid-80s. There will be some scattered showers and a few thunderstorms that develop throughout the midday and afternoon. Rain coverage tomorrow sitting at just about 40%, and it will be breezy at times. I'm Wink News Weather Authority meteorologist Josh Green.
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26: 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Right all along.
16: Fox News. Right all along. Thanks for tuning into The Drive with Trey Radel. My name's Casey Bartholomew. I'm sitting in today. I'll be with you until 8. Stick around after 8. That's when Mark Levin comes on. 239-479-5592 is the number here. That's 239-479-5592. I guess I've decided that the first hour of today's show is going to be about ridiculously foolish kids. I hate to have to tell anybody this because I know you're shocked. You probably won't find out until much later after you have your own kids. But if you're any child and you are giving a speech at your high school graduation, nobody cares what you have to say. Nobody cares what you, nobody literally cares what you have to think or say about anything. Because of your sheltered little life in academia, don't give a speech pontificating to anybody about your ridiculous views. People are there, especially at a high school graduation, which is obviously what this is going to be. Everybody is sitting there waiting to see their child get handed their diploma. My son just graduated from high school. And that was a speech and a half, let me tell you. But my son just graduated from high school. None of us in the football stadium where we had to go to watch it were going, ooh, I want to see two things today. I want to see my son get his diploma, and I want to hear what some 17-year-old girl has to say about politics and life worldwide based on her vast amount of experience. No one is ever saying that. Give that pat speech where, oh my gosh, who knew when we walked in here 4 years ago? Just give that stupid speech. Make it last 5 minutes tops. Thank mom and dad. And then we'll play some music and you can drift off. But nobody thinks that. Everybody thinks that this is their moment. The latest situation, a high school valedictorian in North Carolina was cut off while delivering a speech at graduation. And video of the incident has been widely shared online as a familiar scene has played out. A school's attempt to silence a speaker's unplanned message actually amplified it across the nation. She was mouthing off about ICE and Palestine and everything like that stuff. Nobody wants to hear what a 17-year-old has to say about it. All right? It's like they bitch about Palestine and Israel. Everybody seems to forget about what happened on October 7th, but that's okay. They don't, because they're idiots. They don't know anything. But they have to sit there and talk. And usually in these speeches, you have to give the school your speech beforehand. The school looks at it and says, okay, you can read this speech. And then when they go off and they go off script, they are shocked that nobody cares because mommy and daddy have told me how important my views are all the whole time. Anyway, video of Clayton High School valedictorian Lean Hijaz in Johnston County, North Carolina, just outside Raleigh, shows her wrapping up her speech with a message about her peers and onlookers using their voices. What they need is a button, right? In any high school situation, they need a button to where when the when the incredibly worldly 17-year-old tries to tell us how we're supposed to live our lives based on her sheltered existence and a book she read once, then we could just push the button. You push the mute button. And then they can keep talking and nobody will hear them. And then we can get on with our lives. Nothing, none of it will matter. Hijaz said, before I leave the stage, right away, that's where you just know it's going to be a problem, right? By the way, the principal was right there. And they were ready. You just know it's going to be a problem. Before I leave the stage, I have one last thing to say. Every single person here has a voice, and we are privileged to have the freedom to use it when so many people around the world are struggling and suffering to be heard. Wow. It's like there's a website where they send the valedictorian, who's still a valedictorian. That means they read very well. They're very intelligent. I take nothing away from a valedictorian, and they worked hard, but they know nothing about the world. So there's a website where they all go, and it's essentially the same speech. I bet if you looked on the interwebs right now, you could find other 17-year-olds' valedictorian speeches, and they would basically say the same thing. We have our voice. But she goes on to say, whether it's the millions suffering in Palestine, Sudan, Congo, Afghanistan, and so many other countries around the world, or the families being torn apart by ICE, these are not distant issues. They're happening right now as I speak, she said to modest cheers. My point is, we're not given a voice to stay silent. Would you mind shutting up so I can watch my guy? We got reservations at Applebee's. I want to get the video of my son getting his diploma. Would you mind shutting up with your little pontificating, princess? Thank you. At that point, a school official approached the podium because she was breaking the rules, by the way. The rules are, you write your speech, we approve your speech, you stick with that speech. She was violating the rules, so her speech got shut down. At that point, a school official, the principal, approached the podium and appeared to say something to Hijaz while guiding her away from the microphone. The official was Clayton High School Principal Melissa Moore Hubbard. Hijaz said in a post on social media and in comments to local news outlets that she was threatened with withholding her diploma. She should have been. She broke the rules. Again, nobody cares what you have to say. Mom and dad won't tell you this. I will. Nobody cares your 17-year-old opinion on worldviews. Not a single person. You, your boyfriend, because he wants to get into your pants. They're the only people who care about your worldviews on things. You know nothing. Talk to me in 15 years. When you've had to pay some taxes and try to get a job and deal with the ramifications of it, then you can talk to me. Until then, you've been living in your parents' house, having all your bills paid for you. And I don't care what you think literally about anything. Maybe the state of your life. You're the only thing you're an expert on. Now, the school district said that Hijaz's speech, which was a welcome message at the ceremony, sure, departed from her approved remarks prepared in advance. The statement said school administrators intervened in order to maintain the integrity and focus of the program in real time. This action was not about limiting a student's voice, but about ensuring that a school-sponsored event remained consistent with its intended purpose. Also, nobody cares what a 17-year-old has to say.

0: unless I'm sitting there in the heat waiting for my son to get his diploma. At my son's graduation, the valedictorian did the same thing, but it was weird because she had a weird cadence to her voice, and all I could do is listen to it. I am a child, and I have seen wisdom only from reading books, but the wisdom that I have acquired through study and knowledge is such, and I was watching her and trying to figure out if she was a robot or real or not. Clearly more intelligent than me. I wasn't the valedictorian of anything. I wasn't the valedictorian of the seat I was sitting in at my graduation. I won an award for typing. I am not making that up, but that's the award I got, and I didn't get to give a speech. They didn't even let the valedictorian at my school give a speech. The valedictorian at my school had a very thick accent, and he was very difficult to understand, so they decided that year and that year alone that they weren't going to let the valedictorian give a speech. They were going to get some kid who really exemplified the values of the school give a speech. Just happened to be a perfectly well-spoken white kid who wasn't the valedictorian, and he got to give the speech. But anyway, the Council on Islamic Relations applauded Hijaz's speech. CARE International Executive Director Nihad Awad, that's a great name, said in a statement, "We commend Lean Hijaz for demonstrating the moral courage to speak out on behalf of people whose voices are too often ignored. We urge school officials to respect students' constitutional rights and to ensure that no punitive action is taken against her for engaging in peaceful expression." They should hold her diploma. She broke the rules. You hold up the, she, if she didn't want to have her diploma held, she agreed to the rules. She turned in her speech. They told her, "This is your speech. This is the time you have. Give us your speech, we'll approve it, and that's what you get to read. You don't get to break the rules." I don't understand this mindset we're giving kids these days. It's like the thing we were talking about before the news break at the bottom. You're breaking the rules, you're breaking the laws. You break the rules, you break the laws, there's punishment. Even if you are given your free speech, there are consequences for your actions. What we're doing is we're teaching kids that there are no consequences for their actions anywhere. Now, the incident at Clayton High School graduation is just the latest example of a school attempting to cut a speaker's message off or preemptively prevent it from being shared. There have been several cases of high schools or colleges around the United States that ended up plastered across social media and in the national spotlight. One college, I actually like this idea. This one place did this, and I actually like this idea. One college sought to prevent that from happening altogether in 2026. New York University, I'm shocked that it was in New York, but again, nobody cares. You're at the graduation. You want to get in, watch your kid do whatever they're going to do, and leave. That's all anybody cares about. New York University told its student speakers at school-specific ceremonies that their speeches would be pre-recorded and played during the graduations instead of being delivered live. A reported independent student newspaper reported that. The move came after last year's speaker at NYU's Gallatin School of Individualized Study, Logan Rosos, commented on the atrocities currently happening in Palestine and condemned Israel's military actions during the speech. Again, everybody forgets about October 7th. The Israelis are bad. Everybody supports Palestine. But everybody forgets about October 7th, don't we? Yeah, we don't want to talk about that. So I like that idea. I like the idea of recording the speeches, videoing the speeches, recording them, and playing them back. I would also put a little timer up in the corner so you know how much longer you have to listen to a child who has literally no life experiences at all tell me, a 50-year-old man, how I'm supposed to lead my life. I would like to know what gives them the ability to do that, but they have that ability. So I don't know if you think they should hold this kid's diploma away because she broke the rules. Not because she spoke out, but because she broke the rules. That's two different things, isn't it? 239-479-5592 is the number here. My name is Casey Bartholomew, sitting in on The Drive with Trey Radel, 546 on 92.5 Fox News, right all along.
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2: I'm Charles Payne, and this is the Fox Business Report.
3: The major averages tumbled Wednesday and broke a long winning streak as the latest skirmish between the U.S. and Iran pushed up oil prices. The Dow closed down 620 points, the S&P 500 tumbled 56 points, and the NASDAQ declined 239 points. According to Reuters, SpaceX could go public at $135 per share. That listing is expected next week. Meta Platforms has launched a global customer service AI agent for businesses. That's available on Instagram.

0: 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Waymo is trying to make getting into its self-driving cars a little less anxiety-inducing. The company's rolling out new robo-taxis. They have more room to stretch out and bigger screens to control the ride. That's your Fox Business Report. I'm Angelo Bavaro, invested in you.
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3: I'm Judge Javier Pacheco. And one of the greatest honors of my life was earning the trust of Governor Ron DeSantis when he appointed me to serve as Lee County Judge. Governor DeSantis chose me because he knows I am a constitutional conservative who will apply the law as written and uphold the Constitution as our founders intended, not rewrite it from the bench to fit political agendas. Before taking the bench, I spent years handling complex cases in both state and federal courts, which taught me the importance of preparation and discipline as a judge. I'm Judge Javier Pacheco. I was born in Peru and came to America legally at 9 years old when my family fled communist terrorism in search of freedom and safety. That experience taught me just how special America is and how quickly freedom disappears when the rule of law is ignored. That inspired me to dedicate my life to protecting the God-given rights that make our nation exceptional. I'm Judge Javier Pacheco. Governor Ron DeSantis trusted me to uphold the Constitution. And with your vote, I will continue protecting the freedoms that make America great. Paid by Judge Javier Pacheco for Lee County Judge.
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6: 551, 92.5 Fox News, right all along. Thanks for tuning in to The Drive with Trey Radel. My name is Casey Bartholomew. I am sitting in today. I'll be with you until 8 o'clock. Stick around after 8. That's when Mark Levin comes on. 239-479-5592 is the number here. I wanted to share this, too, because I think the good news gets lost in all of the bad news, especially when you're dealing with the mainstream media and the president. But nearly every person who filed taxes this year in the United States received a tax cut, coming to a whopping $82 billion in relief. This is according to the Treasury Department. Data released yesterday showed 97% of filers scored a cut courtesy of the One Big Beautiful Bill Act, or OBBA. O-B-B-B-A. That was passed last year. Without the new law, if this hadn't happened, which Democrats tried to stop from happening, those taxpayers would have been hit with a $5 trillion tax hike from the expiration of Trump's landmark 2017 law that slashed payments to the IRS. So we went from possibly a $5 trillion hike to an $82 billion cut. Treasury Secretary Scott Bessent sounded a triumphant tone, I can't read, on the outcome. He said, under President Trump, our federal tax code and system reflect the American people's mandate to reject policies that punish success with tax hikes and embrace those that restore fairness, reward work, respect hard-earned paychecks, and reignite the American dream, something you're not hearing a whole lot about anymore. All we hear about is, oh, Trump's awful, Trump's terrible. TDS, all over the place, TDS. Well, $82 billion in tax relief and 97% of people who actually filed taxes this year received some sort of cut. Treasury officials said filers making $100,000 to $200,000 who tapped the new breaks pocketed an average cut topping $1,250, while those with incomes between $50 and $100 grabbed more than $815 on average. More than 7.5 million workers claiming the no tax on tips break, a key promise of Trump's 2024 campaign, wiped an average of $7,000 off their taxable income. That should be almost everybody these days. The tips? Maybe if we go on the website, we could put like a little tip jar for the radio station. Everywhere I go, there is a tip thing on the screen. I had a few months back, I got caught in a hailstorm and I had to get my car repaired. So because there were dents in my car and I was there paying and my insurance did everything. So I was just taking care of my deductible. And on the screen, the little touch tablet for a car repair place, the dent repair place that I was getting my car fixed at, there was a little, you know, do you want a tip? What do you tip? 20% after my deductible, because when you get caught in a hailstorm, which was awful, and you get and you have to get all that stuff repaired, all the dents, it's pretty expensive. Was I gonna tip the guy who fixed my dents 20%? It would have been hundreds of dollars just as a tip. And I couldn't believe they turned it around. So I clicked no tip. My car was already repaired and I was getting it, so I don't know how big of a deal that was, but still. So more than $7.5 million. Over 29 million filers deducted no tax on overtime pay, trimming an average of $3,100 from their bills. Three quarters earned under $100,000. 96% made below $200,000. So people, 96% of people who made below $200,000 received some sort of tip. And that'll be the issue for everybody who's talking about the Trump only gives tax breaks to the rich. People making under $200,000, 96% of them got a tax break there too. So that's pretty cool when you look at the numbers here. The double standard deduction simplified life for 127 million filers, equivalent to 90% of all returns filed. But Treasury officials believe the relief will swell even further as stragglers with extensions file in as well. The data arrives as Americans feel the first full impact of the sweeping tax overhaul Republicans rammed through Congress last year. The legislation includes bigger breaks for seniors and families, incentives to buy American-made wheels, and to set up the Trump accounts, the savings accounts created by Trump, which I don't necessarily agree with, by the way. And I don't like that kind of stuff, where we're giving people money just because they had sex or made a kid. I don't like that. But the Treasury said Tuesday that more than 5.5 million Trump accounts have been opened, with 1.4 million kids eligible for pilot $1,000 contributions. 86% are tied to families earning less than $200,000. So there you go. Good things are actually happening. Because you're not going to hear about, but 97% of people who filed taxes last year got a tax cut. The $82 billion overall. So that's something you need to hear about as well, because again, you're not going to get that information from a lot of other places. All right. When we come back, we're going to talk to you about, well, they're calling it bioterrorism. It's not all bioterrorism. There's a major push from a bunch of different places to try to get us all to give up meat in a variety of different ways. One group seems to want to force us to do it with, like I said, bioterrorism. That's all coming up next. Casey Bartholomew, 92.5 Fox News.
10: Hi, I'm Judge Amanda Levy Reese. Governor Ron DeSantis appointed me to the Circuit Court bench because he trusts that I am a constitutional conservative who will always uphold the law as written and never legislate from the bench. And as a circuit court judge, you can trust that I will always apply the law fairly and consistently based on the Constitution. I currently preside over Unified Family Court, where I serve children and families through some of the most difficult times of their lives. I'm Amanda Levy Reese, and as a Southwest Florida native, I understand the values of our community. 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I also have the support of business and community leaders across Southwest Florida who trust my integrity and commitment to service. 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I'm asking for your vote to keep a constitutional conservative on the bench. Governor DeSantis trusts me, and you can too. Paid by Amanda Levy Reese for Circuit Court Judge.
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20: It could happen over the weekend. I'm Lisa Lacera, Fox News. President Trump on talks with Iran, saying they're going well, but he also said
21: that's a very volatile part of the world, probably the most volatile part of the world. It's very, the people are volatile. The leadership, you see what's going on. We've gone through three teams of leadership.
20: And the president said the U.S. will get Iran's enriched uranium at some time in the not-too-distant future. This is the House, for the first time, has passed an Iran War Powers Resolution, with four Republicans joining Democrats. It next goes to the Senate. Secretary of State Marco Rubio back on Capitol Hill for a second day of hearings, telling lawmakers he hopes Israel and Lebanon can end their fighting, but blamed one of Iran's proxies for continuing to launch attacks into Israel.
22: We are hopeful that we can create a paradigm in which Lebanon's government and Israel can work together to disarm Hezbollah and allow the people of Lebanon to reclaim its country. But it's complex.
20: Israeli and Lebanese negotiators holding a marathon meeting at the State Department today. Los Angeles Mayor Karen Bass will face a runoff in November, while the race for California's next governor remains too close to call.
23: Incumbent L.A. Mayor Karen Bass claiming one of two spots on the November ballot.
24: I will tell you it's looking good so far.
23: The Democrat addressing supporters Tuesday, trailing his former reality star Spencer Pratt, a registered Republican and progressive LA City Council member Nithya Raman. In California's gubernatorial race, the frontrunners appear to be President Trump-backed conservative commentator Steve Hilton.
0: The campaign for change starts right now.
23: And former Biden Health and Human Services Secretary Javier Becerra. But there are still millions of votes to be counted.
20: Fox's Kristen Goodwin. Wall Street, the Dow lost 620. The Nasdaq minus 239. The S&P off 56. Oil prices climb back over $100 a barrel following the latest threats to the Iran-U.S. ceasefire. 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
25: It's Fred Kobe with your Kobe Cooling tip of the day. One of the biggest complaints in the air conditioning world from consumers is every time your guy comes out, he's trying to sell me something. I also hear that complaint from technicians that come and apply at Kobe Cooling, that they're pushed to sell things every time they go to somebody's house. The truth is, a mechanic doesn't do that. A salesman does. And the capital investment companies that come into town and buy up companies have to make their quota. So they're sending men out to sell. That's what their focus is. Kobe Cooling is a family business that's over 7 decades old. I don't owe any money. I don't have any capital investments, and the only person I have to answer to is Mrs. Kobe. So when you think air conditioning companies, I hope you think of hometown Kobe Cooling. No nonsense and no pressure. License CACO 57313.
26: Catalina Lauf, in her own words.
27: I have obviously been in politics for quite some time now, and my original inspiration, I always say, was AOC.
26: Not surprising. This is the same Catalina Lauf who ran for Congress in 3 different districts in Illinois.
27: I'm now running again in Illinois' 16th district. I was in Illinois' 14th previously.
26: She claimed to be conservative. She campaigned pro-life, pro-Second Amendment, America first. But when Catalina Lauf won her primary, she scrubbed her website. The pro-life language, gone. Video of her shooting guns, deleted. All to please Illinois liberals. And now,
27: Catalina Lauf, I'm running for Congress in Florida's 19th district.
26: Pretending to be a conservative. But Catalina Lauf already showed us who she is. She'll say anything, run anywhere just to get elected. Catalina Lauf sold out conservatives in Illinois. She'll do the exact same in Washington.
27: My original inspiration, I always say, was AOC.
26: Catalina might as well be AOC.
28: 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Southwest Florida First is responsible for the content of this advertising.
29: Getting it right is exhilarating. Like hitting every green light on Del Prado. That happened once, and 92.5 Fox News can't stop thinking about it. 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
6: 605 925 Fox News. Right all along. Thanks for tuning in to The Drive with Trey Radel. My name is Casey Bartholomew. I am sitting in today. I'll be with you until 8 o'clock. Stick around after the news at 8. That's going to be when Mark Levin comes on. 239-479-5592 is the number here. That's 239-479-5592. I want to know if you think there's a major push to get us all off meat. There are a couple of things. If you would have asked me this yesterday, I would have told you that you're paranoid. Yes, the vegan, the PETA crowd, they're freaks. They're absolutely freaks, but there's nothing that, other than, you know, posting provocative pictures and having women cover themselves in body paint and put themselves in cages. There's nothing major league going on the part of these anti-meat freaks that's really, really, really trying to force us all to give up meat. We are carnivores. We are animals. And we are carnivore animals that eat meat. So there's no big push to do that. That's what I told you yesterday. Today is slightly different. I don't know if anybody knows what alpha gal is. I think I talked about it on the air the other day. My son-in-law, my brand new son-in-law, he still has that new son-in-law smell. He's a veteran. He's an Eagle Scout. I don't know how my daughter landed him, but he's all these great things. He was a meat eater. He liked a good steak like anybody else. And about a year ago, year and a half ago, he developed what's called alpha gal. And what that is, in its most simplified form, it makes you allergic to meat and any meat product. And because he's now a member of our family, we've looked into this and we try to make sure that there's food for him and things he can eat, but it impacts everything. You would be if you don't know and you've never looked into it, you would be amazed at how many mammal products are out there. I mean, they filter bottled water through animal products. I'm not joking. He can only eat like bone or something. He can only drink some brands of water that's not filtered through an animal byproduct. Jell-O. He was a weird kid. He still is a weird kid. But he ate a lot of gummy bears and gummy worms and Sour Patch Kids, all that kind of stuff. The gummy stuff is made from the hooves of cows. So he can't eat that. So it's all over the place. So that's what we have to deal with him. And there's no cure. It can go away, but there's no cure for it at all. Well, the reason I bring that up, in my newly conspiracy theoried mind, a recently unearthed study has set off a tidal wave of outrage after scientists have claimed as recently as 2025, that was just last year, that it was morally justifiable to infect people with a virus, making them allergic to meat. Researchers Parker Crutchfield, and Blake Hereth from Western Michigan University published the paper in 2025, making the case that society had a moral duty to spread ticks that were infected with or engineered to carry alpha gal syndrome, AGS. It's the Lone Star tick. That's how my son-in-law got it. He got bitten by a Lone Star tick. He's now allergic to meat. He can eat chicken, even butter. He can't have butter because cows. There are butter cows, apparently, or they make it with something. I don't know. I'm not sure about the technology behind all of it. But he has to eat plant butter and that kind of stuff. I mean, I guess if there's a good thing to it, I don't know that there's a good thing to it, because if I couldn't eat a steak, I would be sad. I would weep softly to myself every night. If there's a good thing to it, the vegan movement is really big now and has been for a couple of years. So it's not difficult. It's not easy, but it's not difficult. And it's very expensive to find things that aren't made with mammal byproducts. And he has to do that. But what a pain it is. And now you've got actual scientists who are claiming that we should bioengineer Lone Star ticks to infect as many people as possible with alpha gal, which would make them allergic to meat. It's alpha gal syndrome. It's AGS. Is a real medical condition transmitted to humans through tick bites, causing victims to suffer allergic reactions when eating red meat, including beef, pork, and lamb, dairy, and other products derived from mammals. And the list is long. The symptoms can range from a mild case of hives or stomach pain to severe and even life-threatening cases of anaphylaxis, where blood pressure suddenly drops and the person becomes unable to breathe as their airways swell up. He gets severe stomach pain. Severe stomach pain. With that, I mean, to the point, and it's uncomfortable and gross and unpleasant, and I'm not going to share that with you, but he can be laid up for a couple of days if he accidentally, or because he's kind of a pain in the butt, intentionally tries to eat a hamburger and he just suffers because he misses hamburgers. Now, Crutchfield and Harris, the idiotic scientists, claimed that it was morally wrong to eat meat because of the suffering animals endure and the environmental damage that the meat industry has already caused. So they argued that the only reason society should not be spreading ticks to infect people with AGS today is that scientists do not currently have an easy and effective way to do it on a large scale. This is how insane. These are legitimate scientists. This is how insane the movement has gotten. They firmly believe that they should basically make all of us allergic to meat so that we don't eat it anymore. And if we do, it's very painful and in some cases could die. That's how insane these freaking people are. And like I said, yesterday before I read this story, I never would have believed it. Now, it's just insane what these people are willing to go to. Now, they added that it is feasible to genetically edit the disease-carrying capacity of ticks. If we are right, then today we have the obligation to research and develop the capacity to proliferate tick-borne AGS and tomorrow carry out that proliferation. Carry it out, meaning to just release the tick. It would be almost like an airborne thing or a mosquito-borne disease, something like that, just like they're trying to do. We talked about it yesterday, the Google mosquitoes. They're trying to use that, but that would be in order to eliminate mosquitoes that carry diseases. Same mindset. They want to create animals, little ticks, biogenetic animals with little ticks that have the alpha-gal strain and into communities to bite people. I guess the only good thing is that the ticks, the Lone Star ticks, can't live everywhere. So there will be little pods of humans in cold weather places. I don't know, Montana, something like that, where they would, Alaska, you'd be able to go to Alaska, where people would still be able to eat meat because the bioterrorists haven't gotten to you yet, but that's what they wanted to. One critic of the study replied, again, isn't this biological terrorism? Shouldn't they be thrown in jail? The study, these are the kind of freaks, by the way. You worry about this kind of stuff because what stops them from creating these ticks and then dropping them off somewhere, right? And if they're willing to do it to ticks, what's stopping them from trying to get some other animal infected with this sort of disease, bioengineering, and putting it out there? Vegans and vegetarians, again, they're insane, but they're very well-funded in a lot of cases, and it does make you scared a little bit. The study authors did not conduct any medical experiments or new research to back up their claims, calling their paper a work of philosophy. Their philosophy being insanity. Using ethical reasoning from different moral theories and assuming that meat eating is bad. Is that what scientists are doing now? Just randomly assuming that meat eating is bad? Now you know the motivation. Now you know what they're going to do. They're going to bioengineer insects that bite ticks and anything else to try to make as many people as possible allergic to red meat. And what they're going to have to do on the converse, by the way, not a lot of people have alpha-gal right now. Some do, but then it's getting more prevalent as the ticks spread. But there aren't a lot of people working on a cure for it. So my son-in-law suffers because, you know, they tell something, yeah, acupuncture, but it didn't work for him. So there's not a lot of people working to stop it. But their main findings, these idiots, were that promoting genetically modified ticks to spread alpha-gal would make the world better and help people become more virtuous by avoiding meat. I've always thought that about myself. I'm not virtuous enough. And the reason I'm not virtuous enough is because I eat meat. I ate meat earlier today. I had a roast beef sandwich earlier today. I feel guilty. I feel horrible about myself. But that's something that I actually did. We're going to get into more because there's more to this. But I want to know if you think these people who want to literally try to kill us for eating meat are insane, because that's the way we're going. And if this is possible, this is something that's going to happen. 239-479-5592 is the number here. Casey Bartholomew sitting in on 92.5 Fox News.
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12: 1819995. Hi, I'm Jim Oberweis. As a successful entrepreneur, I built the Oberweis family of mutual funds from nothing to now over $5 billion under management. Morningstar just published a report recognizing the Oberweis Microcap Fund as one of the top five mutual funds in our country for the last 25 years. While raising my five children, I started the Oberweis Foundation, which supports conservative organizations, veterans causes, and people in need of help. I'm also an experienced legislator who knows how to fight for lower taxes, fiscal responsibility, and conservative values. I'm running for Congress because Washington needs proven leadership, not career politicians. I'll stand with President Trump to secure our borders, to prevent illegals from receiving any taxpayer-funded benefits, to establish term limits for Congress, and to require Congress to pass a budget. No budget, no pay for congressmen. 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I'm Jim Oberweis, and I approve this message, paid for by Oberweis for Congress.
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6: Fox News, right all along. This is The Drive with Trey Radel. My name is Casey Bartholomew. I'm sitting in today. I'll be with you until 8 o'clock. Stick around after the news today. It'll be when Mark Levin comes on. Give me a call, 239-479-5592 is the number here. That's 239-479-5592. Now, last segment, I told you there's this movement, and it's kind of evil, to try to force us all off of meat. So it's not just bioterrorism, though. Before the break, we were talking about these scientists who want to they don't need to create the virus. The virus already exists. It's called alpha-gal syndrome, AGS, where it makes human beings allergic to red meat, to mammal meat. You can still eat chicken. Until they come up with a virus that will make us allergic to chicken and things like that. But it would make you allergic to pork, beef, lamb, anything like that. And it's spread through ticks. So they want to bioengineer these ticks and spread them all over the place so that everybody will become allergic to red meat and will not be able to eat it anymore. And that was in their eyes, because they're insane, that's morally acceptable. It's disgusting, but it's morally acceptable. We are animals. All of us. We eat meat. That's just the way it goes. Well, if, again, yesterday I would have told you it was nuts to think that these people were really trying to force the issue. But that's not the only example of it. There are more examples of it. A petition to ban hunting in the state of Oregon is starting to look like it could end up on the November ballot. They're kind of nuts in Oregon. They're kind of left-leaning in Oregon. And it does make one wonder if something like this could pass in Oregon, especially if it gets on the November ballot in the midterms. And there's, you know, if there's not a lot to motivate people who aren't, what's the technical word? Stupid to get out and vote. People will see this, and this will motivate the crazy people to go out there and vote to ban hunting and fishing, by the way, in the entire state of Oregon. And if one insane state does it, the other insane states start to kind of feel left out. And so they start working towards that direction as well. And that's what makes everything really unpleasant. The People for the Elimination of Animal Cruelty Exemptions Act is what it's called, or PEACE. Isn't that weird? They came up with the People for the Elimination of Animal Cruelty Exemptions Act, and it spells peace. What a coincidence. I wonder how much time they have to spend on this stuff. I wonder how they, we got to come up with a game. We need an act name. We need an acronym. And if we don't have one of those, we just can't have the idea. So people, they've got focus groups who sit around and come up with this, that stuff. Anyway, the People for the Elimination of Animal Cruelty Exemptions Act, the PEACE Act, currently has more than 125,000 crazy people signed on. 125,000 signatures, more than 90,000 of them were in crayon because the people who signed it aren't allowed sharp objects. In support of the measure, exceeding the 117,173 required to be added to the ballot. Now, a big chunk of those, I think I read recently that anytime you have the signature drive, when people sign off, you can knock 20% of those right off the bat. So they may be a little short of what they need, but they're continuing to get signatures. And the more crazy people who find out about this, the more they're going to sign on because they want all of us to suffer. They want to eat grains of rice, and the rest of us want to eat a cheeseburger, and that's all it comes down to. Now, if passed, this law would criminalize injuring or killing animals, including killing for food, hunting and fishing. What if a goldfish dies because I forgot to feed it? Am I going to jail? Am I going down? Because the goldfish I bought, I forgot to feed it, and that means I made my fish friend suffer. Am I going to? They ain't taking me alive for that one.
0: I think
6: going
0: you're
6: down
0: in trouble, man. I think you're going down hard.
6: They're going to be surrounding my house, Mr. Bartholomew. Come out with your hands up. We want to see the fish friend's body. But anyway, this includes, but is not limited to, slaughtering livestock and poultry, wildlife management practices, scientific or animal research, and breeding practices for livestock, domestic, and equine animals. I'm trying to figure out what all that is. So slaughtering livestock and poultry, that would be for food, right? So that means none of us can have poultry or beef.
0: So they're going to have to import management. All their meat from out of state now?
6: No, because you won't be able to have it. You know that's next, right? You know it'll be next, the importation of meat. They'll try to find some reason for, you know, different practices or something in a different state. Like Texas does something different, so I won't be able to import. You know that's next.
0: Well, they're doing all these different things to get people to leave their state. This one's going to work. I would cross state lines for beef. I'm telling you right now.
6: I would, man. I tell you what. Because it's all. This is like the alpha gal thing. This is all living creatures. So that means you're there and you eat what? Tofu. All day long, and that's just the end of it. Until they find a reason not to want to eat tofu,
0: they want me to eat the stuff that my food eats.
6: Exactly. Or it's too bad that your food won't eat it. But they also want wildlife management practices. That what that means is like when you have to cull the herd. You know, if there's too many deer in an area or something like that, you got to shoot the deer because otherwise they're going to get sick and die. They want nature to take its course. So they just want the wildlife to take over.
0: It can also
6: live basically.
0: Get very dangerous on roads, too. That's something down here. We have to take so many deer a year or they start getting real dangerous on the highways, too.
6: Sure. Yeah, and they don't care about that because that means people will die because there will be car accidents. And if people die, there's one less person to eat our dear friends. See?
0: That worked out.
6: It's a great circle of life thing. So you go. So you wouldn't be able to do also scientific or animal research. You wouldn't be able to breed for livestock. So if you owned a ranch and two of your cows had sex, you are going down for that, man. That's a crime. While the signatures have not yet been verified by the Secretary of State's office, supporters of the measure say they plan to continue submitting additional signatures until the July 2nd deadline. So they have less than a month now, but they're going to need to get more because, like I say, you usually can kick out about 20% right off the bat. So they're not quite there, even though numbers-wise they are, so that's going to go down. But people are probably, more than likely, going to be able to vote on whether or not hunting should be allowed or any other eating of meat or processing of meat or anything like that. Again, trying to force us into a vegetarian lifestyle, either by bioterrorism or by stupid people voting, which is, again, why stupid people shouldn't be allowed to vote. 239-479-5592, Casey Bartholomew in for Trey Radel on 92.5 Fox News.
1: I'm Tony Booker, a conservative Republican born and raised in Lee County. My childhood was anything but easy. 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As foster parents, my wife and I have dedicated our lives to helping children because we believe that every child deserves a loving, stable home and the opportunity to succeed. I'm Tony Booker, and that's why I'm running for the school board. 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I'm Tony Booker, and I'm running to remove the last liberal holdout from our school board. I'll protect your tax dollars, expand our technical and vocational programs, and keep our schools focused on students, not political agendas. I'm Tony Booker, and I'm asking for your vote to put my conservative leadership to work for our kids' futures. Paid by Tony Booker for Lee County School Board.
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11: 42-44. Fox News, I'm John Saucier. President Trump considering seizing Iran's uranium stockpile. He says negotiations with Iran do continue on a possible permanent peace deal. The president says only the United States and China really have the capability to retrieve that enriched uranium.
13: That stuff is buried underneath a mountain that virtually collapsed. It's very, very hard to get it. But nevertheless, I want to get it.
11: Well, the United States and Iran have launched new strikes even as the negotiations continue. Speaking during a hearing before the House Foreign Relations Committee, Secretary of State Marco Rubio, he blames Iran's proxy Hezbollah for some of this ongoing fighting.
17: We are hopeful that we can create a paradigm in which Lebanon's government and Israel can work together to disarm Hezbollah and allow the people of Lebanon to reclaim its country. But it's complex.
11: Kuwait actually had to temporarily shut down its main airport after Iranian drones reportedly killed a person and wounded others there. 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
20: Good evening, Southwest Florida. Tracking scattered showers and a few thunderstorms this evening with the rain fizzling out late tonight. Starting off your Thursday with temperatures in the low 70s underneath a mostly cloudy sky with only a stray shower possible in the morning. Mostly cloudy sky sticks around throughout the day with afternoon highs only in the mid-80s. There will be some scattered showers and a few thunderstorms that develop throughout the midday and afternoon. Rain coverage tomorrow sitting at just about 40%, and it will be breezy at times. I'm Wink News Weather Authority meteorologist Josh Green.
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634, 92.5 Fox News, right all along. Thanks for tuning into The Drive with Trey Radel. My name is Casey Bartholomew. I am sitting in today. I'll be with you until 8. Stick around after the news at 8. That's when Mark Levin comes on. 239-479-5592. That's our number here. It's 239-479-5592. A very simple question for you. Who do you blame for all the political violence? Because we have a lot of political violence in this country right now. And if you really look at it, it tends, in my opinion, to come from the left. There certainly are instances of it coming from the right. We would be lying if there weren't. January 6th happened, and that was people on the right, and that was political violence, and that wasn't okay, by the way, in my opinion. But a Port Charlotte man, and this happened earlier this week, a Port Charlotte man was arrested on May 27th after being accused of threatening to kill congressman and candidate for Florida Governor Byron Donalds. Yeah, that's going to be a problem. When you start threatening to kill political figures, that's going to be a problem. We tend to frown on that in society. According to the Charlotte County Sheriff's Office report, the Threat Management Unit of Pinellas County was notified of a request from the U.S. Capitol Police regarding threats to kill Donalds. Again, that's bad. That's really bad. But if you look at it, the overwhelming majority, at least, you know, and I work in the news media, okay? I read this stuff all the time. I read this day in and day out. And every time it's like, geez, the hell's going on out there? And when you look at political violence from the left, we're talking about all the stuff that's going on at Delaney Hall in Newark, all the stuff that's going on in Portland. That's all political violence. The idiots who are protesting Israel on college campuses, all that stuff. That's all political violence. And it would seem to me that the overwhelming majority, based on my, you know, again, working in the news media, doing all the stories, reading all the stories, seeing that the vast majority of that comes from the left. Because of the two parties, the left seems more unhinged about things, whereas the right seems a little more hinged, I guess was how you'd say it. But the threats were posted by an X account belonging to Dominic Ambrosia. The original post came from President Donald Trump, who posted an endorsement of Donald's. Another account reposted the endorsement, stating, "He will not let you down. Thank you, Mr. President." The CCSO report said that Ambrosia then replied to the repost saying, "I'm going to kill him. Thanks, Mr. President." Not a lot of gray area there, is there? What could he mean by that? His lawyer is going to come up there. No. He didn't mean he was going to kill him. You know, like, just think ill thoughts of him. No. He said, "I'm going to kill him." Social media is what makes this easier, which is why you see the unhinged types, and it's easier for them to be unhinged in this way, because it's a matter of typing a post on social media accounts. My radio career predates social media, so I remember when we used to get death threats. All right, I've gotten death threats. I've been stalked. It's not a badge of honor. It's just something that has happened. So I get these death threats. I get these things. And back in the days before social media, somebody actually had to sit down, had to get out a pen, had to write a letter, "Casey, I'm going to kill you. I hope you," whatever that do I have them? The police took it. The police took a couple of them. Yeah, I've gotten more than one. All right. The police took a couple of them. I don't think I ever got them back. I think I have a couple of them. But it's like, you know, "I hate you. I hope you die," blah, blah, blah, blah, that kind of stuff. And they go off and you know, but somebody had to write that down. Somebody had to put a stamp on it. Somebody had to write, you know, address it. And then somebody had to go to the post office and put it in the mail. It took some effort, which I think was why back in the day we took those ones very seriously. In the days of social media now, it's so easy for somebody to sit there and say, "I'm going to kill you," and then be on their way, that these things tend to become more prevalent, I guess. But again, it does seem that of the two political parties, the left is the more unhinged. And the reason the left is more unhinged is because they seem to be encouraged to be more unhinged by their leadership out there. So if I was looking for who I would blame for the tenor, I guess, of politics right now, the tone of everything out there, I would look to the left more.
because they seem to be more unhinged and they seem to be a little more off center and they seem to be a little bit more willing to, I don't know, throw themselves on their sword for a bunch of people and a bunch of causes who really don't care about you. I hate to have to be the one to tell you that. Detectives launched an investigation of Ambrosia's X account and noted several other concerning posts. One post regarding Donald said, "I told you, I don't want you as my governor or any other position of power. I don't trust bleeping." That's an expletive. "Don't forget segregation." In another post, Ambrosia wrote, "I killed Jesus. I murdered the Virgin Mary." So he's got some issues. And again, it's not all, not exclusively, but when they're doing these sorts of things, they tend to lean towards the left a little bit more. Just a little tiny bit more. So I wanted to open the phone lines up here. Let's be honest, these aren't the days when there was respect, shall we say. These aren't the days when people would sit back and they would go, "Well, you know, you have your opinion and I have mine opinion. And, you know, I guess we're going to have to compromise in the middle." Those days don't exist anymore. Now it's, "I have my opinion and you have your opinion and your opinion is different than my opinion. So now I guess if you're on the left, I want to kill you. We're going to protest, we're going to riot, we're going to set things on fire, and now we're going to kill." And now we've got some guy who's threatening politicians and wanting to kill a candidate for governor in the state of Florida. So I want to know from you, and again, I come from the right. So, of course, I'm going to blame the left a little bit more, but I also work in the news media and I see what's going on out there. When you're thinking about political violence in 2026... when you're thinking about the unhinged types, when you're thinking about the people who are making these threats, and again, there are people on the right who make threats too. I'm not pretending that that doesn't happen. I'm just saying if we're playing a numbers game, it seems to be that the left is a little more unhinged, in my opinion. But I want to know who you blame for this. Do you blame the politicians? Do you blame the crazy people themselves? Maybe you blame the media. Maybe you blame guys like me who are just sitting here giving our opinion, because I know there's insane people out there. I know there's insane people out there who are listening going, "Yeah, but I'm not responsible for what somebody takes and does with this nonsense," but they're out there. 239-479-5592 is the number here. That's 239-479-5592. Now, detectives located an address for this idiot, Dominic Ambrosia. They located an

0: property there and you were looking for if you were looking for an individual that you had, let's say, questions about. You were looking for an individual that you had some investigation, you had some questions you want to ask them, and you were informed that they were living in a camper on the back of the property. I would think that would give you cause for concern. I might call in backup if I was going to try to have a conversation with that guy. He was arrested and faces a charge of written or electronic threats to kill, to do bodily injury, or to conduct a mass shooting or act of terrorism, all of which are crimes, even if you're crazy. And this guy does sound crazy. But even if you're crazy, that should get you locked in something for a long period of time. I don't care where you are. I don't care who you are. And again, that's what we have these days. I will tell you, if I had to assign blame for the reasons I was talking about earlier, I would probably point to social media just because it's so much easier. It is so much easier to sit down in your dark room with the computer flickering, little microwave box of bagel pizzas next to you, maybe a big 2-liter thing of Mountain Dew, and you're just sitting there trolling the internet, looking for hate, looking for evil things to happen, and you come across, you start to, you know, getting, for what lack of a better way to put it, indoctrinated, but you started seeing a whole lot of the same kind of posts that say evil things. And let's face it, the more evil you're not going to read anything worse about anybody that you have read about Donald Trump. There aren't large groups of people who have a lot of nice things to say about people on the right and Donald Trump right now. So you're going to be sitting down there in your basement, typing away, munching on your bagel pizzas, typing away to people, reading comments about things, and that's going to have an impact on you on some level. And social media being out there, most people are normal and they're able to read stuff and they're able to go, wow, that's ridiculous. These people are insane. But some people read that and they go, yeah, Trump likes the Byron Donalds. If Trump likes him, I don't like him. And since I hate Trump, that means I'm going to hate him. And because all I do with my life is sit around at the trailer at the back of this property and read the internet and scroll the internet and read the hate, then I'm going to randomly post that I'm going to kill Byron Donalds. And that's what happens. And so again, if I had to pick something to blame, it would probably be the proliferation of social media out there. Because like I was saying before, my career in the media predates social media. And we didn't get this kind of stuff before social media, before, what was the first one? Prodigy? I think. Although that was really just a message board. I think MySpace was pretty bad. And once email came around, forget it, all bets were off.
1: AOL maybe, account. I think, was the first big one.
0: It was AOL the first AOL, big one? Yeah. Yeah, but the AOL was just a service. It was just the email out there. Like a Hotmail account I used to get horrible messages from. But either way, so who you blame for all the political violence these days? 239-479-5592. I'm Casey Bartholomew, 646 on 92.5 Fox News.
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3: I'm Sam Fisher. As a father of three and a local business owner, I had reached my wit's end with the direction our school district was headed. We had a liberal school board more focused on pushing their woke ideology onto students than actually educating our kids. Parents were ignored, spending was out of control, and student achievement was suffering. It was time for a change. I stepped up, and you elected me to bring conservative leadership and accountability back to our schools. I'm Sam Fisher, and since taking office, I've worked hard to empower parents, improve school safety, support teachers, and refocus our schools on student success, not political agendas. We've also made tough decisions to ensure our district is more fiscally responsible and conservative. We cut unnecessary legacy spending so we can invest more in classrooms and teacher pay rather than expanding bureaucracy. I'm Sam Fisher, and we've come a long way over these past 4 years, but I need your vote because we're just getting started. Paid by Sam Fisher for Lee County School Board.
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3: ...650-925 Fox News, right all along. Thanks for tuning into The Drive with Trey Radel. My name is Casey Bartholomew. Sitting in today, I'll be with you until 8 o'clock. Stick around after the news at 8. That's when Mark Levin comes in. Give me a call, 239-479-5592. It's 239-479-5592. Weeks after Florida officials accused ChatGPT of playing a role in a mass shooting at the State University, Florida's Attorney General is suing OpenAI and looking to hold its chief executive, Sam Altman, personally liable for alleged violence and harm his company had on Floridians. Florida Attorney General James Uthmeyer's office filed a lawsuit against Altman, accusing him of seeking profits over safety in his product, along with knowing and ignoring its dangers. Because somebody looked on AI and found some information. I don't know if we're willing to open up this can of worms. I don't like it when we try to sue other people instead of the individual who did the act. I mean, some of the things they looked at, they found some shooting where the guy went on ChatGPT or AI and found like locations and things. If he hadn't gone on there, he could have gone on GPS. He could have gone on some kind of mapping software. Hell, he could have opened up an atlas. Are we going to sue the guy who printed the atlas because somebody looked inside and saw what where the locations of things? I mean, it opens up a can of worms that I don't think is really legitimate. One example is a mass shooter used ChatGPT to help plan his killings at Florida State University last April. And Uthmeyer likened the artificial intelligence platform to an actual murderer, saying people like Sam Altman should not be designing these products to be addictive, to go after kids and to encourage them to do dangerous things. I don't know that that's actually happening, really. I think if that does happen, there are other issues going on, but I don't think we should I don't think we should going after AI for this thing. I think we go after the person who does the crime, in my opinion. Uthmeyer's allegations against the booming AI company come at a time of growing nationwide concern about AI's danger to children. Gee, if only there were a way to stop that. What were we talking about in the first hour? Holding parents responsible? Huh. If only parents were to, I don't know, limit their kids' screen time. If only parents were to pay attention to what their kids were doing. So we're suing the companies instead of going after the parents. I always think that's a parental responsibility. Until we get to a point where we are requiring parents to do everything, where we are requiring parents to have, we push parents to the limits of what they can do in order to keep kids under control when it comes to social media, that's another big thing, or AI or anything like that, then I don't think we have any business suing the AI companies. That's just me. Now, Florida Governor Ron DeSantis sought to weigh in by encouraging lawmakers to pass a bill preventing minors from holding AI chatbot accounts without parental permission. You don't need an account. Just download an app. You don't need an account at all. I don't have any accounts on AI. I have AI apps all over my phone.
4: Yeah, you can use PC right on. You can use it right on the PC in a browser window. You don't even need an app.
3: Yeah. See, I mean, so say, oh, your kids can't have that. Okay. So fine. What does that do? It's one of those pieces of legislation where they look up and they go, look at what I did. And then you realize they really didn't do anything. The State House hasn't considered it during a special session that was called by the governor. Uthmeyer's 83-page lawsuit filed in Highlands County Circuit Court also described dangerous incidents he said involved ChatGPT outside of Florida, including the death of 16-year-old Adam Rain in California. A teen died by suicide after conversing extensively with ChatGPT. You know, it's funny. It's not funny, but because a kid committed suicide. But I just read something in the paper today, in the news, in the paper. How old am I? Online, on the interwebs. There's like, I don't know I can't remember the numbers right off the top of my head, but there's a huge number of kids boys who would rather have an AI girlfriend than an actual physical girlfriend, which proves that we aren't teaching our boys how good it is to touch an actual girl. We're teaching these kids that they would rather sit there and talk to an AI girl than actually have an actual human girl in their lives. And again, that kind of is on the parents at the start. Yeah, these apps are out there. They're all over the place. They pop up. I play a golf game online. I don't know why they pop up on the golf game. I have never looked for one. Maybe my son is, and it's on the same Wi-Fi. I don't know. But 90% of them that I see pop up, they all have, I think it's Chinese writing on there advertising that. And I'm never going to download anything on my phone or computer knowingly that's from China and the like. But they're manipulating boys, and it's easier to talk to a girl, an AI girlfriend, than it is a real girl. Which is true, but still, real girls are better. They're nice to kiss. But anyway, Ulthira's lawsuit was going after this and talking about people who are killing themselves and how kids are getting addicted to this. He seeks up to $10,000 in civil penalties per violation under Florida law, and for a judge to mandate OpenAI to adopt child safety measures. Aren't parents child safety measures? Again, and I like to keep coming back for that, but isn't the ultimate child safety measure your parents, your kid, keeping an eye on their kids? I am here to tell you, kids are more adept at this stuff than we are. So if you make some sort of rule that keeps a kid from getting access or getting into any program, they're going to figure out a way. My son's school, they used one of the Chromebooks, and those were set up to keep kids from looking at certain websites. Every kid knew how to bypass that. My son knew. He said he didn't do it. I don't believe him. But he said every kid knows how to bypass that stuff. So he passed these laws that say we've got to block that. There's got to be security measures. I promise you, every kid knows how to do it, which is, again, why it's better to force the parents to be involved, to make sure the parents are limiting screen time, and to make sure the parents are watching what their kids are doing. Not forcing companies to make, firewalls and things like that that keep kids back, because those things are breakable. If parents actually take an active role in their kids' lives and what their kids are doing online, then maybe we don't have these things. I know it's crazy talk, but maybe we don't have these things. All right, when we come back, we're going to talk to you about a national no-fly list that should exist. I'm Casey Bartholomew, sitting in for The Drive with Trey Radle on 92.5 Fox News.
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6: Hi, I'm Jim Oberweis. As a successful entrepreneur, I built the Oberweis family of mutual funds from nothing to now over $5 billion under management. Morningstar just published a report recognizing the Oberweis Microcap Fund as one of the top five mutual funds in our country for the last 25 years. While raising my five children, I started the Oberweis Foundation, which supports conservative organizations, veterans causes, and people in need of help. I'm also an experienced legislator who knows how to fight for lower taxes, fiscal responsibility, and conservative values. I'm running for Congress because Washington needs proven leadership, not career politicians. I'll stand with President Trump to secure our borders, to prevent illegals from receiving any taxpayer-funded benefits, to establish term limits for Congress, and to require Congress to pass a budget. No budget, no pay for congressmen. Please learn more about our common sense ideas by visiting our website, votejimo.com. I'm Jim Oberweis, and I approve this message, paid for by Oberweis for Congress.
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8: A signal of progress with Iran. I'm Lisa Lacera, Fox News. That from President Trump, even as a ceasefire shows signs of cracking.
9: Despite Iran launching a barrage of missiles and drones into Kuwait Wednesday, President Trump says the ceasefire is working.
10: We nipped it in the bud very quickly, as we do with the greatest military in the world. But some people would say they were slightly provoked.
9: The president described the Iranian strikes as a response to what U.S. military officials described as defensive strikes by the U.S. earlier this week. President Trump spoke to reporters shortly before the U.S. House advanced for the first time a war powers resolution to end military action against Iran.
8: Fox's Jared Halpern at the White House. That resolution next goes to the Senate. A dual Iranian-American citizen and tech CEO has been arrested, accused of supplying U.S. equipment to Iran's nuclear agency and military. Jamshid Ghomi faces charges of conspiracy to violate the International Emergency Economic Powers Act. A day after Acting Attorney General Todd Blanche said the Anti-Weaponization Fund was scrapped, President Trump not committing to an end to the program.
10: The Weaponization Fund, as far as I'm concerned, was a beautiful thing.
8: The $1.8 billion fund was meant to compensate allies of the president, though it faced bipartisan criticism, with some lawmakers expressing concerns it could be used for people who took part in the Capitol riot. A man shot and killed by the FBI in Bakersfield, California, after police say he took 10 school employees hostage inside a downtown office building, holding them for nearly 16 hours. Authorities say Anthony Scott Searles Harris told them he had a bomb strapped to himself and to some of the hostages.
11: There were a total of 10 members of our community whose lives were changed yesterday, unexpectedly, but we are thankful that they have been reunited with their loved ones after this ordeal.
8: Assistant Police Chief Jeremy Blakemore, America's listening to Fox News.
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18: Good evening, Southwest Florida. Tracking scattered showers and a few thunderstorms this evening, with the rain fizzling out late tonight. Starting off your Thursday with temperatures in the low 70s underneath a mostly cloudy sky, with only a stray shower possible in the morning. Mostly cloudy sky sticks around throughout the day, with afternoon highs only in the mid-80s. There will be some scattered showers and a few thunderstorms that develop throughout the midday and afternoon. Rain coverage tomorrow sitting at just about 40%, and it will be breezy at times. I'm Wink News Weather Authority meteorologist Josh Green.
19: 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And we're back for your daily dose of Did You Know Chiropractic Can Help With That? Today, we talk about lung capacity and quality of breathing. There are three different research studies that show chiropractic adjustments can increase your lung capacity and also improve the quality of your breathing. And it might not sound like a big deal unless you've ever struggled with a breathing problem. 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And I want you to know that chiropractic can help, because it's usually a problem at C7, T1, and T2, which is the very base of your neck and very top of your spine. Usually C7, T1, and T2 are rotated in opposite directions, which is putting pressure on the nerves that go to your lungs, causing the breathing issues. So if you struggle with lung capacity or quality of your breathing and have never been checked specifically for this counter rotation, call us at 239-628-4899. And remember, your power is on.
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3: 705 925 Fox News, right all along. Thanks for tuning into The Drive with Trey Radel. My name is Casey Bartholomew. I'm sitting in today. I'll be with you until 8 o'clock, another hour. Stick around after the news at 8. That'll be when Mark Levin comes on. Give me a call, 239-479-5592. It's 239-479-5592. There was a stretch in my life, almost 4 complete years, where I flew every week. I was on an airplane every Friday night, and I was on an airplane every Sunday. And that was my world. I have seen almost everything happen on an airplane and at an airport that can happen. I've seen police tackle somebody. The only thing that I haven't had happen, like if there was a hostage situation or anything like that, a hijacking, anything like that. But I have seen people get up and start yelling on an airplane. And most of the time you're sitting there going, will you not? If you don't get under control, we're going to have to get off the airplane. That's how cynical you get when you're flying all the time. Do you need attention? Do you need me to look at you? Can you not do this right now? Because I would really like to get to where I'm going. I've not seen anybody try to grab the... I think I threatened to grab the exit door, but we weren't in the air yet. And he got off the plane, so we didn't all have to clear the plane. But anyway, it seems to me, more and more these days, people are acting like idiots both at airports and on airplanes. And like I said, when you fly a lot, like I have flown a lot, I was flying, twice a week. So I was flying almost 100 times a year for about 4.5 years I did that. When you're flying that often, it's really just nobody cares about your crusade. None of us care about what you're doing. None of us care about what your problem is. Sit down, shut up, and let's fly. But this came out of the UK. We do not currently have a national, no-fly list. And I'm not talking about, terrorism no-fly list. I mean dumbass no-fly list. Can I say that? Idiot flyer, moron flyer, whatever euphemism you want to use to fly. But in the UK, they're actually pushing the idea. Traveling by airplane, they say, can be a bizarre social melting pot because sane people and insane people are in the same general area. Now, the United Kingdom is attempting to put a lid on unruly passengers, unleashing havoc in flight with a proposed travel blacklist. And I wish they would do this here. They talked about it. They talked about it around COVID. When everybody got to start flying again, but we were all had been shut in and were insane. A bunch of people went nuts. They talked about it, and individual airlines can ban you from flying on the airline, but there's not been a national, again, other than the terrorist watch list, national no-fly list that they had out there. Under a new government proposal, abusive air passengers could be placed on a national travel ban and prevented from flying with any airline in response to rowdy, belligerent behavior that spikes during the busy summer season, causing disruptions and potentially dangerous situations for airline staff and passengers. And I wish they would do that here. Like I said, individual airlines can ban you. But there's not a national database, which there should be. I remember when it all started up, like I said, I think it happened either right around COVID or right after COVID, when everybody really started going nuts. And again, that was around the time I was flying a lot and I saw things. People would be, most things you see are at the airport in line where somebody gets bumped or a plane is delayed and people start screaming and going nuts. I did see a guy get tackled and arrested at Kansas City Airport, and I thought it was kind of funny. I laughed. But either way, nobody else was, just me. I would like to see these people who act like idiots banned from flying. And I'll tell you why. It's not because it's not a safety issue for me, because I've never felt unsafe on an airplane, really. There was the time when the plane fell like 20 yards. It just kind of dropped, and that was unnerving. But that wasn't because of anything anybody did. But, and again, this is the cynicism that comes with flying a lot. It's the inconvenience of what happens when somebody acts like an idiot. Because when somebody is acting like an idiot, everything has to stop. I have been deplaned. Not because of anything I did. I don't do anything. I literally just sit there. I don't want to talk to you unless you're my wife or my children. I don't have anything to say to you. I just put my AirPods in and I watch my movie or listen to my music, or I'll pull out my book. And once I get to that point, I'm done with all of you. I don't care. I get deplaned because you're doing something stupid. I got deplaned 2 years ago, was the last time, in Dallas, because somebody had taken somebody else's seat and refused to give it up. And they would not get up. And the person whose seat it was a full flight. The person whose seat it was wanted that seat. So while these two were engaged in their salt talks, we were going to have to move from the plane. The plane was going to have to take off, and nobody would give even a little bit. And then nobody would agree to willingly, voluntarily get off the plane. So all of us got deplaned while the police came and dealt with the situation. And I don't know what the resolution of it was, but it was an hour and a half later that I got to leave. We got to get back on the plane and we got to leave. And the captain always makes the announcement, well, it was because some unruly passenger, and I don't know who they considered, neither one of them were back on the plane that I saw. I don't know who was considered rudely or unruly. I know that I was literally just sitting there reading my book while all of this was going. They weren't even yelling. They just were talking harshly to each other. So that happened. And if we could get those people banned from flying, a national no-fly list, that would be a good thing in my mind, because all it does is cause delays. And once you delay one plane, it's not just that plane, right? Because that plane's going someplace else, and those passengers are waiting for it. And I'm just tired of people acting like idiots at airports. It's the antisocial behavior on flights is totally unacceptable, is what a government source in England said. It threatens the safety of passengers and crew and disrupts hard-earned holidays. Sure, whatever. It's just annoying is all it is. The intended action follows numerous instances of passengers causing disruptions and even ensuring violence on flights. In February, UK flights based UK-based airline Jet 2 banned two passengers from the airline for life after a fight on a mid-air flight from Turkey to Manchester, England, erupted into a violent brawl over racist remarks directed at a Pakistani traveler, and had to make an emergency landing. Why? I mean, what is happening on an airplane that you feel the need to do that? What is going on in your life when you feel the need to do that? And get into an argument with someone on an airplane. You're on a pressurized tube that is hurtling through the sky at great speed, really high in the air. And you're choosing that moment to prove your racism or prove your stupidity and get into a big fight on an airplane. Again, when I'm flying, I don't care what your issues are. I don't want to be bothered by you or anybody else. If you're going to fight, just do like we used to do at school. Man, when school's out, when this flight's over, we're going to do this. And then you can all get off the plane and go to baggage claim and do whatever you want to do. But if I'm on the airplane, shut up. Nobody cares. Nobody cares what your problem is. Nobody cares what you're standing up for, whatever the case may be. So here's a couple of things I would like to know. If you want to call in. Again, I've seen most everything on an airplane. And if they did decide to build in the United States. We don't have it here. Individual airlines can ban you. They don't have it in England yet either. I think they don't have it really anywhere unless it comes to terrorist activities. We have the no-fly list for terrorism. But just for people acting like idiots, we don't have the no-fly list. I guess it wouldn't have to be permanent. But again, I'm not going to do anything on an airplane, so I don't care. But I want to know if you think we should have a national no-fly list here. Also, if you have been on an airplane or at an airport and you saw anything happen and you want to share the story, again, I have seen people fight. I have seen people tackle each other. I have seen people get arrested. I saw some guy scream. I mean, like a guy scream, and it was a scream. Not a woman, a guy, high-pitched scream, because his flight was delayed due to weather, and the weather wasn't where we were. We were in Philadelphia, and the weather wasn't in Philadelphia. It was someplace else, but he could not wrap his mind around why weather someplace else was impacting him, and he just went nuts. So if you have any experiences like that, give us a call, 239-479-5592. That's 239-479-5592. My name is Casey Bartholomew. I'm sitting in on the drive with Trey Radel. It's 716 on 92.5 Fox News, right all along.
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0: I'm Jim Schwartzel. I'm a businessman, not a politician. I was born and raised right here in Southwest Florida. This is where I've spent the last two decades raising my family, building businesses, and creating hundreds of jobs for our community. As the owner of 92.5 Fox News and 93.7 Trump Country Radio, I've seen firsthand how government regulation and bureaucracy hurt local businesses. And I've seen inflation and high taxes crush hardworking families and retirees. I'm a pro-gun, pro-life, and pro-Trump conservative businessman who understands the values of our community. Unfortunately, we have failed career candidates moving here from liberal states like Illinois and New York, pretending to know Southwest Florida. I'm Jim Schwartzel, and I approve this message because we deserve better. We need a businessman who will make the Trump tax cuts permanent, bring back DOGE to cut wasteful spending, put term limits on Congress, and help President Trump finish the job. Paid for by Jim Schwartzel for Congress.
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3: 7:30, 92.5 Fox News, right all along. Thanks for tuning in. My name's Casey Bartholomew. You're listening to The Drive with Trey Radel. I'm sitting in today. I'll be with you until 8 o'clock. Stick around after 8. That's when Mark Levin comes in. 239-479-5592 is the number here. That's 239-479-5592. Amazon probably gets sued every day. Jeff Bezos, the richest guy on the planet, still, they flip-flop every so often, but they probably get sued all the time. But he's been sued by a Virginia man over allegations that facial recognition software in the company's Ring doorbell cameras collected and stored images of his face without his consent. I don't know if that's an issue there. If you're walking around on the street and a Ring camera catches your face, I don't know anything you can do about that. You don't have any expectation of privacy if you're walking around on the street. If you don't like it, wear a mask. That's what Michael Jackson used to do. The plaintiff, Charles Sigwalt, filed a lawsuit in federal court in Seattle claiming Ring's optional familiar faces feature violates individuals' privacy rights by retaining images of people without their permission. Again, if you're walking around on the street, I don't know.
5: Well, it's on someone's door. That's on private property. If the homeowner wants that camera on private property, then there's nothing wrong with it there either. I don't see where this guy has a case.
3: I don't think he does have a case. He just doesn't. You know, people get freaked out by the cameras, and what people with the Ring cameras, especially because you get caught all over the place. They try to make it sound like there's Ring cameras everywhere, and we're always going to get caught no matter where we are. We aren't under constant surveillance, but there's certainly a lot of surveillance going on out there. But if you're walking around on a public street, you know, I've seen people get into fights because, you know, there's influencers out there everywhere, right? Somebody holding up a camera or their cell phone and somebody doesn't want to be videoed. If you're walking around on a public street, you don't have that expectation. You can't say, hey, you can't film me because you're out on a public street. That's all there is to it. So I don't know that this guy's going to get any money. I think the issue he's having is that they're storing the images. But I guess I can see why that's a big deal. You know, it's kind of a defeatist attitude, and it's not an argument that people like. But I don't do anything wrong, so I don't particularly care if anybody sees me anywhere. But I think the issue he's having is that it's storing the images. So when he's his familiar face is being seen and Ring then stores it, and if it's a face that comes to this particular house or whatever more than once, over and over and over again, Ring knows that it's a friendly face, and I guess they handle it differently. I don't know. But the complaint says that millions of other Americans passed by a Ring security camera and unknowingly had their facial recognition information collected. Sigwalt is seeking class action status and at least $5 million in damages for the class, though the amount is damaged for those also impacted was unspecified. When they say at least $5 million, anytime you hear a lawsuit and they say suing for at least X, that's the lowest amount. They want more, but that's the lowest amount they're suing for. $5 million for literally everybody everywhere. You're not going to get a whole lot of money if you get class action status for this. Ring's familiar faces features uses artificial intelligence. There's that artificial intelligence again. I think that's going to catch on. I think that's going to be around a lot. I think people are going to start using that. Artificial intelligence is literally everywhere now. You better suck it up and figure out how to work with it. But anyway, Ring's Familiar Faces feature uses artificial intelligence to identify and remember people seen on the doorbell cameras. When a recognized person returns to a home or address, users can receive notifications identifying them. I get why that would creep you out, I guess. I don't know, and I know it's a defeatist attitude, and I know that people don't like it, but I don't care because I don't do anything. I almost never murder people, so if they see me on the camera, it's not a big deal. Some people are just a little, I don't want to say paranoid, but I'm going to, because some people are a little paranoid when it comes to stuff like this. So they are thinking that they don't want to be seen anywhere, and it's my face, and they can't could protect my face or store my face without my permission. And that's really not the way it works, but people get skeeved out by things like that. The suit adds to mounting scrutiny surrounding Ring's surveillance technology and data collection. Privacy advocates have raised concerns about the company's use of camera footage and facial recognition technology, including, and this is where I think a lot of people do get a little kind of skeeved out, including the partnerships with law enforcement agencies and other surveillance entities. When I was living in Dallas, a lot of crime, a lot of street crime in Dallas. And so what the police department did is they went around and they created a database. And if you were a civilian human and you wanted to sign up for this, and this was the issue I had with it, but if you wanted to sign up for it, you could sign up and you would give the DPD, the Dallas Police Department, access to your Ring camera, but only when you gave them permission, so that the police would have access to your Ring camera. So that if somebody was speeding by or something like that, that was the reasoning they used. But you know, and again, maybe this is paranoid me talking, but you know that if you gave them access to your Ring camera, as soon as enough people did it, they could sort of try to lean to where making that a requirement, to where you don't get a say as to whether or not the police have access to your camera. The police are just going to take access to your camera. And that became a little big brothery, and I didn't like that. Again, maybe there's a level of paranoia there, but I don't really care. But yeah, they are having partnerships, and it's popping up all over the place. People with Ring cameras are giving the police access to their Ring cameras. And that means they can see everything that's going on everywhere at your house. And sometimes people have Ring cameras inside their houses. And that was the issue in Dallas, is that when you give somebody access to your Ring cameras, you're actually giving them access to all your Ring cameras. So when it was outside your house, that's great. They see people driving by. But then when your wife is walking around naked in the living room, they could potentially have access to that as well. So there's a problematic area there. I don't think he's going to get any money for that. I don't think he's going to get any cash, because he's walking around on a public street, or he's walking onto private property where somebody has it up, the Ring camera up. And it's not like he can't see the Ring camera. So I don't think he's going to get any money out of that. But I want to know if you think he's nuts. 239-479-5592 is the number here. We got some other stuff to get to. We'll take your phone calls coming up. Casey Bartholomew sitting in on the drive with Trey Radel on 92.5 Fox News right all along.
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9: Fox News, I'm Tom Rigotti. The House votes to pass a war powers resolution aimed at stopping President Trump's military action in Iran.
10: On this vote, the yeas are 215 and the nays are 208. The concurrent resolution is adopted.
9: Four Republicans joined with Democrats to pass the resolution, which now heads to the Senate before it can go to the president's desk. Democrats know President Trump launched the conflict without congressional approval. President Trump is signaling progress in talks with Iran, even as the ceasefire shows signs of cracking.
11: Despite Iran launching a barrage of missiles and drones into Kuwait Wednesday, President Trump says the ceasefire is working.
23: We nipped it in the bud very quickly, as we do in the greatest military in the world.
11: The president described the Iranian strikes as a response to what U.S. military officials described as defensive strikes by the U.S. earlier this week.
9: That's Fox's Jared Halperin. 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
18: Good evening, Southwest Florida. Tracking scattered showers and a few thunderstorms this evening with the rain fizzling out late tonight. Starting off your Thursday with temperatures in the low 70s underneath a mostly cloudy sky with only a stray shower possible in the morning. Mostly cloudy sky sticks around throughout the day with afternoon highs only in the mid-80s. There will be some scattered showers and a few thunderstorms that develop throughout the midday and afternoon. Rain coverage tomorrow sitting at just about 40%, and it will be breezy at times. I'm Wink News Weather Authority meteorologist Josh Green.
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3: Four, 92.5 Fox News, right all along. Thanks for tuning into The Drive with Trey Radel. My name is Casey Bartholomew. I am sitting in tonight. I'll be with you until 8 o'clock. Stick around after the news at 8. That'll be when Mark Levin comes on. 239-479-5592 is the number here. That's 239-479-5592. This is a wild idea. People seem to think that they can have kids and never, ever, ever have to work again because now you have to raise your kids. And so you should get paid to be a parent. And I don't see that happening very much. But this idea comes out of Allegheny County, Pennsylvania. Supporters and critics of a paid parental leave proposal sounded off earlier this week. The health department's policy would require all Allegheny County businesses to provide paid parental leave 18 weeks. That's 4 months. It's a little over 4 months, I think. You're just at 4 months of paid parental leave. You had sex, you decided to have a kid, and now you get 4 months off. How did we ever do it? You know, when you read stories like this and ideas like this, I often wonder, how did our parents do it? How did we do it? I didn't get 4 months off. I'm the dad. My son's 18 years old. Nobody cared what I thought when he was 18 years old. You can take the day off when he's born and maybe another day, but get back to work. The moms, they try to give a little more grace to because I don't know if you've ever actually watched childbirth. I had to. They wouldn't let me not be in the room. My wife was very insistent, which was weird because I don't like needles and I faint at the sight of certain things. But it looks unpleasant. And
5: it sure is messy.
3: It's messy as hell. But they have somebody there that cleans that up. They don't make the woman clean that up.
5: Well, that's nice.
3: I found that out when I was there. There was somebody with a bucket. That requires some recovery time. And I can see that for the woman. But for the guy, 4 months for me to sit around and scratch myself because my wife gave birth to a child, I don't see that. But I don't understand how our parents did it. My dad has told me about it. He went back to work the next day after I was born. I was born at 8:54 in the morning, and he took that day off. And the next day, he woke up and looked at my mom, and my two older brothers were around. He said, okay, I'm heading off to work. I'll see you guys in a few hours. And he left. And that was the way it was, and everybody was fine with it. My kids were born. I took a day off, I think, and then I went back to work, and everybody was fine with it. Now, dads, too, because that's the other thing about this. It's dads, too, need 4 months off. To say, what happens? What do you do? You know what happens if you're the dad? You watch TV. That's usually what happens here. But anyway, they're pushing this. Parents would be able to take that leave at any point within 12 months of giving birth or adopting. So I guess your wife could take the first 4 months off. She has dibs on that because, again, it's a tad physical for the woman to have the child. You know what I missed when I had my kids? I missed, I used to watch a lot of old TV because I like older TV. I love Lucy, that kind of stuff. Shows that were on decades before I was even a thought. I liked it when they let the dad hang out in the waiting room and they would just kind of linger around and pace back and forth. And then they would come out and say, Mr. Bartholomew, it's a girl, something like that. I miss those days. I wish I would have had those days. And then we just kind of all got on with it. But so I guess the mom could take the first 4 months off. And then the dad could take the second 4 months off. And in Allegheny County, Pennsylvania, nobody could do anything about it. Now, this would cause businesses to go out of business. This would cause the mom or the dad to lose their job, especially if they worked for a small business, because this is paid. And this would have to be paid by the businesses. And therein lies the flaw. If a small business has three employees, one of them has a kid and still gets paid for 4 months while they're gone, well, that's problematic, isn't it? Nobody likes to talk about that. Or if they do, they talk about, well, if the businesses weren't so greedy. It's not greedy. It's trying to keep your head above water. One person said at the hearing, no mother should have to choose between her recovery and her livelihood. And no baby should have to suffer because of it. What babies are suffering? Nobody got any time off when I was born. I didn't suffer. I'm the youngest. My brothers are older than me. So I don't know. I wasn't there. But I don't remember anybody suffering. I didn't get 4 months off. My wife didn't take 4 months off after my kids were born. I don't remember anybody suffering. Where is this myth coming from that everybody's suffering and the children are suffering and women are having to choose between certain things? I don't get that. I mean, I know, like I said, there's a recovery time and I understand that. But still, if this is one of those things that I always think, my wife and I decided to have kids, right? We decided. I didn't allow my employer, and my wife didn't allow her employer in on the conversation. We decided to do it. And since we decided to do it, should that not be on us? Shouldn't we be the ones who say, oh, yeah, well, we better prepare for that? You know, if it's a financial situation, we should prepare for that. I shouldn't just say, hey, employer, you have absolutely no say in this decision that my wife and I have made, but now you have to pay me for 4 months, and there isn't a damn thing you can do about it. And you can't fire somebody during that time because then that'd probably be illegal. But still, let's say, again, you have a small business, has, you know, 4 or 5 employees. One of them has a kid, and they disappear for 4 months and still have to get paid. That's going to be a strain on that small business. Nobody ever thinks about that. Everybody thinks that everybody owns a business is a billionaire, and it's just not the case. Now, Ashley Comans, board chair of Catapult Greater Pittsburgh, which I guess is where this is, says, in what is already a whirlwind period of adjustment, the last thing that any family should be faced with is the stress and uncertainty of expending extended and unpaid time away from work to care for their new baby. So the business has to pay for it. And by the way, it's a whirlwind period of adjustment. Did you not know it was happening? Did you think your wife was just getting fat? Is that what you thought was going on? Or did you maybe know? Did you maybe pay attention in those human sexuality classes when we were all in the sixth grade and they separated the boys and girls and told us different things? So you were completely taken aback by that. I'll be damned. That's how babies are made? 9 months later, you just thought your wife was getting fat and there's a kid? And you're completely unprepared for that, huh? Didn't sock any money away at all for that, huh? So your evil boss needs to pay for your sexual decisions. Now, supporters say paid parental leave is linked to better health and financial outcomes for families. Well, of course. Duh. But again, this country has existed for 250 years. And this is brand new. This 4 month. And again, this is in Pennsylvania. And a lot of Amish people up there, so maybe they think differently up there. But still, this country has existed for hundreds of years before we had paid parental leave. And somehow, but by the grace of God, everybody survived. Everybody did okay and everybody survived. I know not everybody did, but still. But those against the proposal say it could hurt small businesses. True. And drive some of them out of Allegheny County. True. According to one small business owner, John Graff, he said, it's a public good. The county needs to figure out a way to have the public at large pay for it. I don't like that either. Why should I? Did you call me? Hey, Casey, the wife and I are thinking about having a kid. So that's going to cost you. You're going to pay for that. All right. No, they didn't do that. They just had a kid. And now I have to pay for it. Are you starting to see the

0: had nothing to say about it. Or if we don't want to force the small business to do it because, you know, it's a small business, then we're just going to have everybody else in society pay for me to have a kid. So I'm trying to figure out, when do the parents start paying? When does that happen? When do the two people who decided to have the sex and create the child, when do they start paying for anything? When are they on the dole? And again, it's both parents now, right? There was the time when it was just the women and the men went back to work. The good old days, we'll call it. Yeah, I live in a cave, so what? But there was a time of that, but so it's both. So, and both parents could take it at any time. That means either a business or me, a taxpayer out in society, will have to pay for your child or you to get paid to have your child over not just 4 months, because the wife can take 4 months, and then the husband can take 4 months. So it's a total of 8 months of paid leave that I didn't get a say in, you creating that kid. Maybe, just maybe. And again, I know it's a crazy concept and a lot of people don't like to hear it, but maybe, just maybe, if you decide you're going to start a family, or if you're going to, if you decide you're going to engage in said activities that will cause you to be in a family way, maybe you're the one that should have to pay for it, right? Maybe you're the one that should have to pay for that. So what's going to happen? It's like, all right, you know what? We're going to create a new fund that small businesses are going to have to pay for their employees. You know, school clothes cost a lot of money, school supplies. So we're going to require the business or maybe your neighbors to pay for your kids' shoes for school and the notebooks and the stuff they need for school, because it's a whirlwind. It's a whirlwind expense that comes up for parents. It's not just at birth. You know, those kids never stop eating. Hell, my son's 6'4". I'm 5'10". I don't know where the height comes from. He's 6'4". He eats food like they're about to stop making food, and he wants to get as much in as possible. When you're that big, when you're 6'4", that's how much food you eat. So should I be able to go to society and say, yeah, didn't know my kid was going to be that big? So I'm needing all of you to send me some Walmart gift cards so I can pay so that my giant son can eat as much food as possible. At what point exactly are we drawing the line where we say that parents are actually the ones responsible for their own children? Parents are actually responsible for their own kid and making sure that they have the financial ability to deal with their own child, instead of just blaming society and making all of us pay for it. 239-479-5592. Casey Bartholomew in for Trey Radel on 92.5 Fox News.
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5: ...750-925 Fox News, right all along. Thanks for tuning into The Drive with Trey Radel. My name is Casey Bartholomew. I'm sitting in today. I'm sitting in all this week, actually. I'll be here tomorrow and Friday as well. I'll be with you until 8 o'clock. That'll be when Mark Levin comes on. 239-479-5592 is the number here. That's 239-479-5592. This is not going to surprise anyone. This is not going to surprise a single person, especially when you hear where it's coming from. New York State. Democrats in New York State. New York State is where AOC lives. But Democrats have passed a bill to erase certain words from family court law. Words you've probably never heard before, like mother, father. Also being erased. They don't want any mothers or fathers in family court law. This is the latest gender-neutral rewriting of the state's official records. Mother, the word mother, would be replaced by gestating parent, while the word father becomes non-gestating parent and paternity. Wow. That's what I'm reduced to, right? I like being a dad. I like being called dad. I like being called father, that kind of stuff. That makes me happy. I'm going to force my children to start calling me non-gestating parent because I am a non-gestating, would it be non-gestating parent? I don't think it's right to call me a parent. They don't get to make that decision for me, do they? Anyway, but paternity proceedings, which would be non-gestating parent proceeding, would become parentage proceedings under the woke bill that was rammed through both houses of the state legislature just this week. A putative father in paternity proceedings would now be defined as an alleged parent under the bill. I'm an alleged parent. Can I get convicted at some point as a parent? Am I a convicted parent? Because I think we've been proven. I think I've been proven the father of my children. So I don't think I'm an alleged parent. But before the parentage is proven, I am an alleged parent. Do you think they sit around and truly try too hard to be idiots? I wonder about that. And I'm not trying to be flip here either. Do you really think they sit back and they say, okay, we haven't gotten enough attention in a while, all right? So we need to sit around and come up with words that we can make the official document here and put them out there. That way, idiots on the radio will talk about us and we'll get attention for ourselves. Do you think they sit around and do that?
6: What, dial up the stupid?
5: Yeah, kind of sit around and think around. You know, they've got, okay, we're going to start. What do you, you know, I'm a non-menstruating American. Although some would say I was menstruating. I'm a non-menstruating American is what I am. And if I say anything different, then I'm being insulting and aggressive towards other people. But now we're actually removing the word mom and dad from family court, mother and father from family court. Now you're a gestating parent or a non-gestating parent, because it's not us. It's not up to us to decide what you are and who you do.
6: I think I prefer non-gestating human parental unit.
5: Now you're getting a little wordy here. I think you're making fun of people and you're being a little
6: aggressive. Yes, I am.
5: Now, under the bill, which was sponsored by Liberals Senator Luis Sepulveda out of the Bronx and Assemblywoman Amy. No, do you say Assemblywoman or do you say non-gestating assembly person?
6: It's no, assembly human.
5: Yeah, she would be a gestating assembly person. Is what she would be. Okay. And it goes before Governor Kathy Hochul's desk for approval. Some members of the Democrat-dominated legislature literally rolled their eyes at this. So even they, even the Democrats, could it be possible that the Democrats are actually getting to the point where they're going, really? We did that. Really? We did this? But some members of the Democrat-dominated legislature in New York State rolled their eyes as they signed off on the clunky new phrasing as the legislative session comes to a close for the fiscal year, with one unnamed Democratic lawmaker saying, I have a word we can use for this. Unnecessary. Then why are you signing off on it? If it's completely unnecessary, if doing away with the words mother and father in family court, I mean, is family still acceptable? Well, what else would you call us?
6: Well, you can't say family because that makes the people that don't have families feel bad.
5: It does. So what do you do? What do you call it? A DNA related group? Something like that? I don't know. I'm trying to help because I don't want anybody's feelings to be hurt. You know, because that's the most important thing we can do. Hochul, who proudly wears the moniker of New York's first mom governor, dodged on saying whether she supported the gender-neutral rewrite. She said, well, I'm not familiar with what was introduced. I'll take a look at it. This has been my practice for 5 years. A memo accompanying the bill claims that the change is necessary because it brings state law in line with generally accepted standards. So it is now a generally accepted standard to not use the word mother or father. You are a non-gestating parent or a gestating parent. That is those are generally accepted standards now in society. I hadn't heard this. You know, my daughter just got married. My son just graduated from high school. He's signing up he's going to college. I've had to fill out a lot of paperwork lately. No piece of paper that I have signed or had shoved in front of me to sign by my wife have I been defined as a non-gestating parent. I've been the father. I've been the dad. Or at the very least, they have two lines to sign. One says parent. The other one says parent. So we're both parents. But the memo says courts have recognized how non-biological, non-adoptive parents can be treated as legal parents in certain circumstances. And surrogacy plays a role, too. So I guess that's what it is. So to you moms, you are now a gestating parent, and you dads, you are now non-gestating parents. And that is socially generally accepted, is what we're being told. We're all done. We'll be back tomorrow. Mark Levin's next. Casey Bartholomew sitting in on the drive with Trey Radel on 92.5 Fox News right all along.
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9: Curbing military action. I'm Lee Silicera, Fox News. For the first time, the House has passed a war powers resolution that would end U.S. strikes in Iran.
10: Four Republicans joining Democrats in voting yes. The measure directs President Trump to stop U.S. military action against Iran or get Congress's approval to declare war. It now heads to the Senate before it can go to the president's desk. House Republicans had delayed a vote on the measure 2 weeks ago, but criticism over the three-month-long war has continued as the conflict drags on, with Democrats calling it reckless and costly.
9: Fox's Kristen Goodwin. This is the president says negotiations with Iran are going well despite the cracks in the U.S. ceasefire, and he says the U.S. will gain access to Iran's enriched uranium.
11: That stuff is buried underneath a mountain that virtually collapses. Very, very hard to get it.
9: Iran launched strikes into Kuwait earlier today. The president said those were in response to what U.S. officials said were defensive strikes by the U.S. at Iranian targets. Meanwhile, Israel and Lebanon have agreed to renew their ceasefire and create a number of security zones inside Lebanon where Hezbollah would be banned. Los Angeles Mayor Karen Bass facing a runoff election after she failed to get 50% of the vote in yesterday's primary.
12: Ballots are being counted to determine who she'll face in November's general election. With 63% of the vote counted, the AP reports Bass is in first place. Reality TV star Spencer Pratt is in second. Progressive Councilwoman Nithya Raman trailing in third. In the governor's race, the top two candidates always advanced in November. With 58% of the vote in, Trump-endorsed former Fox News host Steve Hilton is in the lead. President Biden's former HHS Secretary, Democrat Javier Becerra, is second. Billionaire Democrat Tom Steyer in third.
9: Fox's Matt Finn. The USDA says there's a suspected case of screwworm in Texas, but the Agriculture Secretary says there's no danger to the American public. America's listening to Fox News.
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